0: to the weather, there's a severe weather warning for damaging winds occurring over alpine peaks today and a strong wind warning for the East Gippsland coast. For the state, cloudy with areas of rain tending to showers from the west during the afternoon and evening, isolated thunderstorms over the northeast. For Melbourne, cloudy, a very high chance of rain becoming less likely late this afternoon and evening, heading for a top of 17 degrees. Tomorrow, rain increasing, 17 as well. Thursday, showers and wind easing, 17 again. Right now it's 14 degrees. ABC News.
1: Charlie Pickering. What measurement are you sus on?
2: The number of sheets in a toilet roll.
1: Oh, yes.
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1: I'm going to count all the sheets in a toilet roll. See how they go.
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3: Mornings with Waleed Ali, filling in for Raf Epstein.
5: 5 minutes past 10. We are about to segue into legal advice with David Whiting. The phones are clear. Oh, I can see one call on it. Now is your time to get on. Go right now. 1300 222 774. It is probably the hardest segment to get on as a caller in, I'm going to say, in the whole ABC. I have no real empirical basis for that, but it's just my impression from having seen it. So the lines are free now. So if you've got a legal question, call right now. 1300 222 774. Within about 3 minutes, it might be hard. 1300 222 774. David Whiting will be here very, very soon. Also coming up in this half hour, we're going to talk about, well, there's a segment, of course, with Bridie O'Donnell in this show, a regular segment at this time of the week, which talks not really just about sport, but about the connection between sport and society and the issues that surround it. She's about to go off to the biggest annual sporting event as far as numbers of people watching it. She's about to cover it. What do you think it is? We're in the middle of the World Cup. That doesn't count. That's every 4 years. The Olympics doesn't count. It's every 4 years. Com Games. Well, I mean, what am I even talking about? Every year there is an event that is the most viewed in the world. Tell me what you think it is. I would love to know if you get this right. 0437-774-774. 0437-774-774. But if you want free legal advice, give me a call right now. 1300 222 774. It's 7 past 10.

0: We got a real good one. His name is David Whiting. He's been here. How long have you been here now, David? Welcome.
1: Thank you. 1992.
0: This segment goes back to 1992.
1: This particular segment goes back to 1996.
0: Yeah.
1: But before that, I was on the afternoons with Doug Aiton, and before that, I was with Terry Laidler in the evenings. So this segment is 30 years old.
0: You should be in the ABC Hall of Fame. I mean, the names you mentioned there, as you kind of,
1: are in the Hall of Fame.
0: Why you should be there, right?
1: No, you've got to understand. It's 25 minutes a week, as opposed to. I mean, you look at you're doing 9 o'clock till 11. So, you know, you're...
0: Well, 8.30, but
1: 8.30,
0: yeah.
1: Yes. Okay, I do apologise.
0: It's quality, not quantity.
1: You're doing the quality. Yeah, no, okay.
0: Come on. Hey, you don't have homework as such. I always get very excited when you have homework, and the task of the segment, I think, is always to give you some homework through a question.
1: I would agree.
0: But I've not seen you as excited about a particular issue that was raised by a caller last week, as you seem to be.
1: Well, right, there's some rule changes that are affecting 30,000 businesses from tomorrow.
0: Yep.
1: Right? Now, we've had anti-money laundering rules for a long time, but they have affected essentially finance businesses like the banks. Right? Yep. Anti-money laundering in this concept called KYC, Know Your Customer. Now, until today, that affects about 6,000 businesses, finance brokers, money lenders, banks, right? From tomorrow, it includes estate agents and lawyers and a whole lot of other people who you might not have thought were, well, not caught until tomorrow. So there's a list of things called designated services, and

0: before you provide a designated service to a person, you need to satisfy yourself that you know you've got to have an anti-money laundering KYC program, which has got to be documented. You've got to appoint an officer to manage the process for you, and you've got to keep records for 7 years. And the legislation contains some of the most draconian fines you'll ever see.
1: So it's serious stuff.
0: So if your compliance officer leaves the business, you've got 28 days to notify AUSTRAC of the replacement. If you don't, there's an administrative fine of $19,000, right, which is, yeah, anyway. Mm. But what happened last week was we got a caller from Geelong who had gone into a pokey venue. He had gone in with $100 to spend, and he was fortunate enough to come out with $2,800. Now, for that, you get a medal because that is very rare. The game's not intended to work that way.
1: No, you leave at that point.
0: Yes, right. They gave him the money, but they told him before he could come back and gamble some more, they wanted his evidence of his income, evidence of his assets, and evidence of his identity, and which got me to think, that's an awful lot of information to enable to go to have a flutter at a pokies venue. So AUSTRAC has provided guidance to the gaming industry, and there are two sets of standards. One if you've got less than 16 machines, and one if you've got 16 machines or more. So if you're a big one, you've got to appoint a compliance officer. You've got to write and maintain a program. You've got to take independent reviews. You've got to do customer due diligence, which is required for payments or $5,000 or more. And the information required for a payout of $5,000 or more, name, date of birth, residential address, and verification of your identity, all of which has now got to then be stored by the venue for 7 years.
1: So is that why it's the passport question and all that?
0: Yes,
1: kind of stuff?
0: Yeah. It's because I've got to know who I'm giving the money to.
1: So if you win anything at a venue
0: If you win, if there's a payout of $5,000 or more.
1: That's right. So he was under the threshold, but yes.
0: Yes, but $2,000 was under the threshold. Yeah. So why do they want all of this information?
1: That is interesting.
0: Yeah.
1: Wow. Yep. There you go. This is a little insight into the kind of things that gets David Whiting excited.
0: Yeah, it's strange, isn't it?
1: Okay. Very, very excited about it. All right, let's get to some calls. Susan has called in from Hawkesburn. Hello, Susan.
2: Good morning. So my question is, if a strata title apartment is sold at auction without any special levies having been struck on the date the contract was signed, but after the signing of the contract has taken place and before settlement, a special levy is struck by the OC, who is liable to pay the special levy, the vendor or the purchaser?
0: Under the standard contract used in Victoria, it's the purchaser. And that's because whoever signed the contract as purchaser bought the property warts and all.
2: Mm-hmm. Right?
0: So if there was a defect that needed to be fixed, hence the special levy, it's the responsibility of the purchaser.
2: Okay. Thank you very much.
1: Wow. Off to a very good start.
0: One down.
1: That was frightfully efficient. Anne has called in from Brighton. Hello, Anne.
3: Oh, hi. I called a few weeks ago to speak to David about a problem I had with a removal company breaking quite a few of my items, including artworks and things.
0: Yes.
3: David, you advised me to contact the insurance company, which I did, and they were not happy. And then they contacted another company, which was sort of an intermediary. They were very unhappy and they resolved the problem for me and I got full compensation.
0: Fantastic.
3: So thank you.
0: Thank you very much.
1: Oh, wow. Okay.
0: Can we count that as a success? Can we?
1: This is the most successful segment ever. That was just a thank you note,
0: which is lovely.
1: I'm all for. Bob has called in from Yarraville. Hello, Bob.
4: Hi. I've lodged a VCAT application against a motorcycle dealer over three safety recalls on a brand new bike. The dealer has threatened to pursue costs against me if I lose. I'm self-represented. How real is the risk, and does Section 109 of the VCAT Act protect me?
0: Costs are, I think it's Section 112, costs are at the discretion of the tribunal. It may well be. The answer would be you are at a very low risk of costs. Right, very low. The general principle at VCAT is everybody pays their own.
4: Thanks very much.
0: Thank you.
1: Thank you. I can't get over how quickly this is happening. We've now got space on the lines. 1300 222 774. Call in. This is a rare opportunity. 1300 222 774, and you will be able to get your legal questions answered. I did get one question via text. That can I run this past you?
0: Yeah, sure.
1: We're talking about how long you've been doing this. How long you've been here? Mm-hmm. The text said, "Do you regret any of the advice you gave to listeners back in the '90s?"
0: No, they've all been, I've always tried to play it straight.
1: Yep.
0: I mean, I'm not saying the law hasn't changed since then.
1: No, of course.
0: And that's what the homework is for.
1: Yep.
0: Yeah.
1: Yep. Good. That's the answer I expected, frankly. Where are we going? Oh, the lines have just lit up and now it's very hard to know exactly where to go. I think we're going to go to Margaret, who's in Boronia. Hello, Margaret.
5: Good morning. My question relates to the changes to a subdivision. The title has been changed to, in terms of the boundaries of the properties on it, and it's part of an industrial subdivision, so it's a body corporate situation.
0: I think I'm lost. So you've bought a block of land on a subdivision?
5: No. We are a lot
0: on a strata plan.
5: On a strata plan.
0: Yes.
5: The actual title has been changed.
0: How?
5: To show so that one of the lots is now larger than the original plan showed.
0: Are we talking about your lot, Margaret, or someone else's lot?
5: No, someone else's
0: lot. Oh, okay.
5: Okay, and there are three lots on the property.
0: Yes.
5: And the third lot is now seen as larger than it originally was. The original plan showed each of the lots being equal. There was a yard at the rear of the property. The yard...
0: So, Margaret, let me ask you, was there an error in the plan where the drawing has been fixed, or was some of the land from one lot taken and put in the other lot?
5: Well, some of the land from what would be seen as common property.
0: No, I don't care what it would be seen as. I care what it would be shown as the plan was.
5: On the original plan, it just was seen as each lot being equal.
0: No, I understand. So you've got three lots and common property, or just three lots?
5: And common property.
0: Okay. And now the common property is less and the three lots, one of the three lots is bigger.
5: Yes.
0: All right.
5: Yes.
0: So the
5: lot value is now
0: different.
5: So different. Two lots have a unit value, say, and one lot has two unit value.
0: Has a bigger value, right?
5: Yes.
0: And have you owned your lot throughout the process?
5: Yes.
0: Then you should have been, as a member of the body corporate, you would have needed to have been party to the process. You would need to be party from the decision to do the strata re-subdivision.
5: Yes.
0: And I would have thought you would have got some compensation.
5: Well, the situation is that we only discovered that it was changed through the decision.
0: You're coming and going a little, Margaret.
5: Sorry.
0: Yep.
5: The changes occurred supposedly because it was changed as a result of the VCAT decision. There was no notification to the body corporate management or the other members.
0: Margaret, you're going to need to get some specific advice, but I would be looking at the VCAT decision. The VCAT decision could have been an application to, as part of some kind of planning or dispute process. So you need. Yes, you've told me it's happened, but you haven't yet told me, or you haven't been able to tell me, why it's happened. So yeah. Have a look at the VCAT decision, and it will tell you, or you'll be able to work out what you do next.
5: I have a slight problem in that VCAT cannot find the decision, supposedly. I've tried writing to titles. I've tried writing to almost everyone. The council has not been notified of the change, even. So it's really very confusing.
0: Well, in the normal course, council would be expected to get a copy of any that would logically be a party to a decision. I would first be asking council if there are any planning permit applications to re-subdivide, which normally is required.
5: Yes, have already been done that. They had, there was nothing, they've had no notification relating to it at all.
0: Yeah, then you're going to, I'm sorry, we're just not in a, we don't have the resources here to answer your question or to do the research that's needed.
5: Yes, no, who, so I need to go to a
0: you're going to need to talk to a lawyer to work out what the issue was, and you're going to need to get, before you go, you can do a title search at the title's office to get copies of both plans, which show the difference, and then there would be an application to change the plan, and you need that as well to understand why.
5: Right. Okay. Thank you very much.
1: Thank you. Appreciate it, Margaret. There you go. That's a bit more the pace that we're used to.
0: Okay.
1: 19 minutes past 10. More calls with David soon.
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1: Your call's answered with David Whiting, legal... Can I go a talkback lawyer? I hear that phrase a bit, David. Now, I don't know if you like it or not. Talkback lawyer?
0: Yeah, I did. What else?
1: Happy? Yeah. Well, you're a lawyer. Yeah. Mean, we could just.
0: Yep.
1: Anyway, all right. Sebastian has called in from Keysborough. Hello,
0: Oracle
1: Sebastian.
0: Is a good word, so perhaps we'll do that one.
1: Oracle. Yeah. Sebastian, you're on with the Oracle.
0: Yep.
9: Yeah. Hey, good morning, David and Walid. How are you doing?
0: Good morning.
1: Well,
0: yep.
9: My case is like this. I have a scenario where an account holder of a superannuation is deceased, and in his nomination, he had non-lapsing binding nomination towards his wife 100%, and later on, the wife passes away. My question is whether the superannuation amount goes to the deceased estate or the beneficiary's estate.
0: Right. How long after the member died, did his spouse die?
9: 40 days later.
0: Then her estate is entitled to the money.
9: Okay.
0: Thank
9: you. That was the clarification I wanted. Thank you so
0: Thank
9: much.
0: You.
9: That's easy.
0: Sebastian.
9: Thank you.
0: And that's because she survived the person who made the binding death nomination. Upon his death, she became entitled.
1: Yes.
0: And therefore, her estate gets the money.
1: So it's chronological.
0: Yep.
1: All right. Cameron has called in from Brunswick. Hello, Cameron.
10: Hi, guys. How are you? Thanks for taking my call.
1: Go for it.
10: So I had a car parked on the street outside my house, and it was run into by an uninsured driver. And anyway, to cut a long story short, my insurance company wrote the car off.
0: Yes.
10: Visually very small damage. It looked like it needed like a bit of replacement of a panel or something like that. It wasn't bad. The car was worth about $10,500, and I'd been paying $2,000 a year to insure it for several years.
0: Yes.
10: And they wrote me a check for $3,500.
0: Which was their estimate of the value of the vehicle at the time of the accident.
10: Yes, that's right.
0: You can have an argument with the insurance company about the pre-accident value, and you can take that matter to VCAT, or if the insurance company is a member of the Insurance Council of Australia, they also have a process for investigation. But you've got to prove it, and I presume you don't have the car anymore.
10: No, I don't.
0: No.
10: I've got photos.
0: Okay, but can I also say, Cameron, that one of the reasons you take insurance is in the unlikely event that you run into a Rolls-Royce.
10: Exactly.
0: So I don't know that the premium and the value of your vehicle have a correlation.
10: Right. So what I've learnt from this is to always look at the insured value of a vehicle rather than its market value.
0: As opposed to market value, yes. Yep. That's why agreed value policies are great.
10: And there's no recourse I can maybe talk to someone about.
0: No. You can argue about the market value of the vehicle, but you've got to be able to prove what the market value of the vehicle was.
10: Yeah. I can do that.
0: All right, then you can take the matter to VCAT, depending on what documentation you've signed, but you're probably in a position to dispute VCAT's assessment, sorry, the insurance company's assessment of the pre-accident value at VCAT.
10: Right, okay, awesome.
1: Thank you, Cameron.
10: Thanks.
1: That's a really good distinction, actually. Easy to forget, market value versus insured value?
0: Yes.
1: Yeah.
0: So or versus market versus agreed.
1: Agreed value, yeah. Anthony's in Baldwin North and has a question. Hello, Anthony.
11: Yes, good morning. My question is the scenario is I have, I'm a third part owner of a commercial property which is going to be auctioned shortly, next week. And the auctioning agent, I've told the auctioning agent that I'm a likely bidder, and he said that it's a conflict of interest.
0: Oh, no, that's, sorry. Likely bidder creates a problem, all right? And that's because the contract needs to provide that a person who owns an interest in the property might also be bidding. It's not a conflict of interest to bid, but it's the law in relation to land sales in Victoria requires that to be disclosed.
11: I have disclosed that.
0: No, the contract does. I know you have.
11: Yes.
0: But it needs to be in the contract.
11: Contract needs to disclose it. Needs to disclose it.
0: Yeah.
11: To disclose it. So I've been frozen out of any discussions about likely bidders and likely prices because I'm a likely bidder.
0: Yes.
11: How does that...
0: Is the interest in the property in your name? Or is it through a company? Lots of people you use your language in circumstances where three people own a company that owns a property and you would describe it as being a third yours, but technically you own a third of a company that owns a property. So the third of the property is in your name?
11: Correct.
0: Okay, then I'm saying the agent has an obligation to tell you. And remember that your two co-owners are simply interested in getting the best price, whether it comes from you or from someone else.
11: Correct.
0: The answer would be yes, the agent has an obligation to share that information with you.
11: Information of what bids are coming in on.
0: What the expression of interest are, who the buyers are. The same information the agent gives to your co-owners should also be given to you.
11: Okay. Thank you very much.
0: Thank you.
11: Thank you.
1: Thank you. Thank you, Anthony. Peter is in Moorabark and has been waiting. Hello, Peter.
12: Hello, Waleed. Hello, David. How are you?
0: Pretty good, thank
1: Very
0: you.
1: Very well.
12: My daughter inherited a sum of money and purchased a block of land in Adelaide. She's on the pension and has a government house, which she lives in with her kids. She would like to sell the property, but if she sells the property,
0: What's the value of the block, Peter?
12: She paid 110, but she thinks it might be worth over 200,000 now.
0: Yeah.
12: But if she sells the property and takes the money, the government will then move her out of the house she's living in now because they'll say you can afford now to go and rent somewhere. So she's wondering if she can transfer that block of land to me for a dollar.
0: There's really two parts to your question, Peter. Yes, she can transfer. Well, sorry. If she transfers the property to you for a dollar, under the South Australian law, you will still pay stamp duty on the value of the block. If she's on a Centrelink benefit, she will also lose the Centrelink benefit for 5 years. And that's because you can't give away more than $30,000 in 3 years or 6 years, because they really want... The perception is that we have an obligation to look after ourselves first and we get the government to look after us when we can't.
12: Uh-huh.
0: And the other issue is from the point of view of her housing, again, it's the same principle. The expectation is that you will look after yourself and call on the government when you can't. So what your daughter wants to do is give away assets, defeat the pension entitlement and not look after herself but expect the government to. So it's not, I'm sorry, it's not a huge amount of sympathy. And you know, if you think about it, you don't want her to lose the pension. She can probably keep the $200,000 and it may affect her pension depending on what else she's got.
12: The main thing is they will probably want to move her out of

0: the house because
1: Yes, they
0: they will
1: probably
0: say.
1: will, but with $200,000, she should be able to afford something else.
0: Yeah, but then when that runs out, it'll be a long thing to try and get back into a house again.
1: It will. Even
0: No,
1: if
0: I'm
1: she'd
0: just.
1: renounced the gift under the will, she'd still be stuck because she'd be required to tell Services Australia.
0: Yep. All right.
1: Thank you.
0: Thank you for all that, David.
1: Which is, well, Aid, sometimes you it's a little bit, you're thinking about writing a will and do I leave my money to my parents? And they're both living in this situation where they're on a pension,
2: Yeah.
1: and the amount I might leave them will actually make life slightly financially better off for them, but in their perception, worse.
2: Yep.
1: There's a whole group of people who think that I've paid taxes, I should get my pension.
2: Yes. We've undone that.
1: No, we haven't undone it.
2: Well, we've undone that as an organising principle for
1: Yes.
2: politics.
1: Yeah.
2: Yes, that's
1: Yeah.
2: what I mean. Yes. Text message. Waleed, David, with respect, I fear the role of talkback lawyer has been made redundant by AI. That's from
1: Okay.
2: Bob.
1: Okay, you can do AI next week. What do you reckon?
2: So I'll just read out
1: the question
2: AI.
1: and AI and let them do the
2: Well,
1: answer?
2: actually, I won't even need to do it. The AI can do it.
1: Yes.
2: Okay.
1: Okay.
2: We'll just say we'll go grab a coffee or something.
1: Done.
2: Okay,
1: All
2: great.
1: right. What about the time course? You're going to have trouble there.
2: AI's
1: I
2: problem.
1: can't do that too.
2: Kevin has called in from Ringwood. Hello, Kevin.
3: Oh, good morning, all. Thank you very much. My wife and I, we purchased a block of land in Victoria, Narbathong, probably close to 20 years ago, just before the bushfires went through. We purchased with another party. We were then told we're not allowed to build. We had plans.
2: Sorry. Oh, I think I've lost. I'm so sorry about that. That's a shame.
1: We've lost the call.
2: We did lose the call.
1: Okay. I can perhaps I'll have a go at Kevin's answer.
2: Yep.
1: He's bought a property in Narbathong after the around the 2009 bushfires, I guess. What's now happened, and they bought a block of land intending to build. Planning rules have now changed, and he can't build on the block of land. That's just the way the world works. And now he can't find his co-owner. So there is a process for forcing a sale of the land in those circumstances. It's an application to VCAT, and you get an order for substituted service on the owner. So there is a process.
2: So efficient. You didn't even
1: Yep.
2: need the question. I hope that was
1: I
2: the
1: hope it
2: right
1: was right for
2: question.
1: Kevin.
2: Yeah, let's see AI do that. All right, 28 minutes to 11. That means we've got to go. David's got to get out of here and
1: And
2: we'll have
1: see
2: coffee
1: what
2: next
1: we
2: week.
1: do about AI next week.
2: Yeah, great.
1: Thank
2: David
1: you.
2: Whiting. It's a no homework. No homework today. Yeah.
1: Yeah.
2: It's a little disappointing.
1: Not really.
2: Yeah, okay. David Whiting, Melbourne solicitor. He'll be back next week. So if you didn't get on today, you can do it then. Don't call now, though, because we're not leaving you on for a week. Let's go to the news desk, get some headlines. Natasha McFarlane has them.
4: Good morning, Waleed. Victoria's Attorney General Sonia Kilkenny says Liberal MP Matthew Guy's request for an apology from her is misguided after she released a list of questions following allegations he assaulted his colleague. Liberal MP Moira Deeming had claimed Mr. Guy put her in a headlock at a community event, but yesterday conceded she misunderstood what a headlock is. Victoria Police has concluded its investigation into the matter, saying no offence was detected. Seven Australians have been in contact with the Department of Foreign Affairs following the earthquakes in Venezuela. DFAT is providing consular support to the individuals. None are injured. Local authorities are still searching for survivors, with the death toll from the two earthquakes now past 1,700. There are conflicting reports over US-Iran peace talks in Qatar. Donald Trump had announced talks would be held today, but a senior Iranian source says no meetings are planned. And motorists may soon notice a change at the petrol pump from tomorrow as the federal government begins to wind back its cuts to the fuel excise. A 32 cents per litre cut introduced in response to the Iran war will now drop to 16 cents per litre until the 2nd of August, when it will be phased out altogether. Melbourne's weather, rain easing with a top today of 17. Right now it's 14 degrees. I'll have more news at 11 o'clock.
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5: 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Mornings with Waleed Ali.
2: Oh, my God! Oh, no! They're alive! Save your obituaries for German football! Who played that? That's naughty by Chloe. That was me earlier in the show. We were talking about the World Cup, and I was speaking to David Mark from ABC Sports.

0: penalty shootout between Germany and Paraguay. And if Paraguay had scored that penalty, they would have knocked Germany out. And I fully expected that to happen, and it didn't. And then later it did. Germany has been knocked out of the World Cup. Anyway, that's how I called it. Who did it better? That's how I called it. Here's how SBS called it.
1: Germany are leaving a World Cup far too early again. A day they will never forget. A day that Paraguay's footballers destroyed Deutschland.
0: Yeah, it's not bad. I have notes. Cecil has called in from Montmorency, I think, about the football. Hello, Cecil. How are you doing?
2: Hi. Yes, I'm there. Hi, Walid.
0: What would you like to say? Is it about that horrible moment, that great moment, depending on who you are?
2: Well, it's about the fact that I have German people in my family, in my extended family. My sister lives in Germany, and she's French, and so am I. So amongst my family, my extended family, we have allegiances to many different countries. And my brother-in-law sort of swiftly texted the family WhatsApp group when Germany was knocked out by saying, Allez les Bleus.
0: So you've always got a fallback.
2: The Germans are going for France and hopefully not for England because my partner is English. So in our house, it's a bit of a mixed bag too.
0: So I appreciate your mixed bag situation, Cecil, but I would have thought that a German going for France or a French person going for Germany was, you just can't cross that bridge. I didn't know that you were allowed to do that.
2: I think it's worse with England, to be honest.
0: Oh.
2: we will give the Germans a lot of grace. The English, maybe not so much. Me personally, sorry.
0: Okay, but if it comes to France versus Germany, you're clearly in the French camp.
2: Absolutely. And if it comes to France versus Australia, I'm in a big lot of trouble.
0: Yes. I'm facing that this weekend because I'm Egyptian. So the Australia-Egypt game is the worst of all worlds for me. Although maybe it's the best of all worlds because one definitely goes through. But it's...
2: Yeah, exactly. Yeah. You get to win either way.
0: It's a complicated situation. All right. Thank you very much for your call. Appreciate it. Thank
2: no
0: you,
2: problem.
0: Cecile.
2: Bye.
0: That was Cecile in Montmorency. 24 minutes to 11. What a moment in that World Cup. There will be recriminations. That will ramify. Have no doubt through the world of German football. They're meant to be better than that. I do have this weird habit, though, of going out earlier than they perhaps should. We're talking sport and society, as we do on this show at this time every week. Brady O'Donnell is our correspondent, former professional cyclist, broadcaster, author, world record holder. Ordinarily, she'd be in the studio, but frankly, she shouldn't be here at all. She's got a plane to catch because she's about to go overseas. We'll find out why in a sec. But her work ethic is ridiculous, and so she's decided to join us remotely. Hello, Brady.
3: Hi, Walid. How are you?
0: Why? Go to your suitcases or whatever it is you need to be doing.
3: I'm with my suitcases. I'm ready for the Leviathan that is the Tour de France.
0: I'm so glad you said Leviathan. Well done. Well done. Hey, I asked the audience, what is the most watched, viewed, whatever the right word is, annual sporting event? And everyone got it right. The Tour de France. Yeah.
3: It's 3.5 billion people every year, Walid. And you know what else? It's free.
0: Yes.
3: There's no price gouging. There's no ticket demand pricing. People just literally drive to the side of a mountain at 9 a.m. They schlep their way up the mountain with a card table and, you know, a game of Scrabble and a bottle of rosé. They sit there all day and the bike race comes past for about 20 minutes and then they walk back down to their car. And it's the most beautiful sort of non-denominational race for the people and no one pays a cent for it.
0: Extraordinary. It survives.
3: Or maybe the French taxpayers.
0: So the way you've described it, though, is this why it sometimes conveys the impression of being a food and wine festival that
3: Absolutely.
0: People happen to be riding through?
3: They do. People's picnics are interrupted by a flurry of colour and sound and helicopters coming. And so you sit there all day because we get to watch this when we're driving up the mountain to the finish line to get ready for our commentary position. We see literally tens or hundreds of thousands of people making their way up, little kids on bikes and older people, grandparents, etc. And they genuinely just enjoy this for their summer. And then this amazing thing happens where you start to hear the helicopters, then the caravan comes through handing out sort of free merchandise. And then there's police motorbikes, and then you just see 180 or so of the best male cyclists in the world all like going up these climbs, making it look like it's a flat road. It is quite spectacular. And then the sprint finishes are equally as dramatic.
0: So you say spectacular with reference to the sport itself, but spectacular is probably the right word to use, isn't it? I mean, I am sure, I can't think of any specific instances, but I'm sure I've had these conversations with people where they watch the Tour de France and it's really... just background scenery. They just want that. And

0: And they're not watching for, and I know you're commentating it and you're talking about the peloton and the gap to the peloton and who's going to do what at what point and when the charge is going to come from the back and all this sort of stuff. But they're just, it's just a way of escaping the Australian winter.
1: It is. And it's sort of like some of the beauty that comes with slow TV, because most of the footage is brought to you by helicopter cameras. So you see the French Alps and you see sunflower fields and you see the field art that every town or village that it goes through, that the local they know exactly the day and the time that the helicopter is going to focus on their field. And so you see tractors are making shapes of enormous bikes in their fields and kids are riding around on bikes, etc. I mean, the other thing is I definitely commentate the race with my colleagues, but I also really do care about the food and the terroir and the wine and the films that are made in France and the types of flags and the languages and the things that are particular to those areas. And I think probably nearly half the audience of SBS wants to go on a 3-week virtual holiday to France, and the bike race is just in the background.
0: And free in all respects.
1: Absolutely.
0: As you pointed out. By the way,
1: just a bit of sleep deprivation.
0: That is probably true. Yeah. by the way, I would love to know your experiences of watching the Tour de France. Is it a sporting event for you? Is it actually just more of a social or a travel experience? Is it the food thing? Are you just waiting for Gabriel Gatte to pop up? Reruns
1: well,
0: possible,
1: whatever. Well, we have Guillaume Brahimi now. He's a new Sydney chef and he adds about a kilo of butter to every recipe to make it better. And it is delicious.
0: I mean, so I'm sure that's exactly what the cyclists are having.
1: Exactly. Well, they don't need the butter, that's for sure.
0: Well, they could probably churn through the calories. There's no doubt about that. 1300 222 774, your experiences, your reflections on the Tour de France. Someone just sends a text saying it's buns on bikes for the heat. Well, that's one way of viewing it. 1300 222 774, and we can have a chat to Bridie. Now, Bridie, you're a professional cyclist yourself, former professional cyclist. You've held world records. This is your sport. Do you see this primarily as sport? Do you see this as a cultural festival? Obviously, these sorts of things are always related. But when you go over and cover it, what head do you have on?
1: I think it's a combination of it being a sporting event, but we know now it's like the Super Bowl. It's a spectacle. It's big business for sponsors. It's huge business for tourism, for not just France, but every village that has a start or a finish has had to bid for the right to that. Because if you think the cameras are going to be on a particular small village in the Alps, and there are billions of viewers, you want to make your town as beautiful as possible. So we see the mayors turn out. So if you think about the way the Oz Open excites Melbourne for 2 weeks in January, that's happening all over the country for those 3 weeks in dozens of locations. So it's huge business for the country, and it's very important for it to do very well, of course. Interestingly, there's often criticism of the Tour de France on a variety of fronts. Historically, of course, there was criticism around a lack of enforcement of anti-doping protocols and the big scandals that happened throughout the Armstrong era. Now there are more criticisms that relate to the impact on the environment. All of the cars in the Tour de France are electric, but understandably, most of the tourists and fans and spectators are all driving there. There's no public transport that takes you to regional France. Mm. So there are invariably protests from environmental groups. Sometimes there can be political protests. Farmers sometimes might block a road. But these things often just get magically resolved at the last minute to ensure that the Tour will go on. I mean, the only thing that's stopped the Tour de France in the last 123 years has been World War One and World War Two.
0: Right.
1: No pandemic stopped the race, etc. So you can imagine it's hugely important. Emmanuel Macron, president, has flown to finish line stages to present things, and the whole Wi-Fi of the mountaintop will shut down when his helicopter arrives. You know, it's quite extraordinary to be around the power and influence that people want to be part of that. But I think at its heart, you have these athletes, and the men's race is first and the women's is after, who are genuinely riding for their lives. They're riding for their contracts, to keep feeding their family, to improve their circumstances from maybe being born in a very low SES country in North Africa or Eastern Europe, and then to become a Tour de France stage winner will be genuinely life-changing for them. And it's why there is often sobbing at the finish line, you know, that they've realised a dream, and then the team, the family, the friends, the riders who've helped them are all part of that. And I think that's the other beautiful aspect of cycling is that the suffering and the beauty and the commitment and the selflessness, because every rider has an ability to affect the result of his competitor or his teammate.
0: Yes.
1: And you actually have to literally help them fight.

0: fight aerodynamics and physics for them to win. And so it's why you see some riders' arms outstretched in the air when their own teammate has won the stage. Mm. It's a beautiful thing to witness.
1: The point you make about people's lives changing, the stories behind them is so, I mean, we're seeing this at the World Cup all the time, aren't we? With particularly people from minnow nations or who may have gone through extraordinary paths in their lives to become footballers and whatever. Like this is the thing that only a certain kind of sport can really deliver. Like we have versions of it, I think, in like in the AFL or whatever, but not in the same kind of scale. There's something about a sport that has a global reach that has in some ways limited equipment. I know cycling can be expensive, but not, you know, it's not crazy. That just seems to gather together the most unlikely combinations and life stories.
0: It does. And I think about the goalkeeper for Cabo Verde, that story. Yeah. You know, that story plays out in Tour de France every year. There will be someone in the third week of the tour who has managed to get himself in a break. He is up for contract. He's 37. He doesn't know if he's going to have a job next year. And he manages to pull off a victory. And I urge your listeners to go and watch the replay of a Slovenian rider called Matej Mohoric, who won a stage of the Tour de France a couple of years ago. He gave the best post-victory speech I've ever heard, where he says, people don't understand what the life of a cyclist is like. It's deprivation, it's commitment and sacrifice and uncertainty and physical suffering and crashing. And, you know, I mean, these bloody football players that roll around on the ground faking injury is really one of the things that gets my goat.
1: No, see, the thing to understand, I can explain this, Brady.
0: It took me a while to get my head around it,
1: but yeah, you've got to understand when a player goes down and rolls around on the ground, it's like appealing for a wicket in cricket.
0: Sure. Again, I object, Your Honour.
1: What? You don't want to appeal in cricket?
0: Get on with the game.
1: No, but
0: get on with performance. The problem is,
1: if you don't go down, the referee won't even consider the foul. And so,
0: well, that says something to me about the rules being bogus, if you're asking me. Yeah, but well, no one's asking me run cricket or football in this country.
1: No, that's probably right. I suspect that's right. We know where you sit on these things. Hey, should we take a call? Richard has called in from Dereal. Hello, Richard.
2: Good morning, guys. We love Latour. We just love it.
1: Do you love saying Latour as well?
2: I was watching it for years and years and years, and my beloved partner would sit there and she'd be playing on her iPad and she'd be looking up at the scenery and say, oh gosh, look at those mountains. Now she's just as involved with the riders and the tactics as well as the scenery. And we just love it.
1: Yeah.
2: And as for the rolling around with injuries,

0: isn't it? Like, it looks elegant and beautiful, but actually brutal.
1: Oh, it's excruciatingly hard. And by the way, we love the commentators. Just yeah. love the commentators, including the lovely Bridie.
0: Okay, well, now you have to rank them. Is Bridie your favourite?
2: No, second? Don't ask him to do that. No, Sam, no, the best no, woman. Sorry. Best can't woman pick. On the team.
1: Can't pick.
0: Fair enough. Thank you very much, Richard. Appreciate it. Hey,
2: Richard raises a really interesting point about the suffering, because it's one of the things that has actually been really problematic for cycling in its implementation of concussion protocols.
0: Right.
2: For too long, there has just been almost no reaction to a rider that's crashed. They will usually just push back on their bike, and the rider, of course, feels compelled to keep going because you can't sit on a bench and wait. And it wasn't until a really awful crash in 2020 when a Frenchman, Romain Bardet, crashed, and he was literally seeing stars and staggering. And after the stage, they discovered he had a cerebral hematoma, a brain bleed.
0: Wow.
2: And finally, the UCI said, we've got some protocols. We probably need to actually enact them safely and remove riders from the race, which, of course, no one wants to do.
0: Because, in a race like that, once you remove them, it's pretty much over, isn't it?
2: You can't. You're not allowed to start again if you don't finish the stage. So there's a lot at stake, and there's a lot of pressure.
0: It's not like a footy situation where it's like, go off,
2: absolutely.
0: Have your check. So you'll inevitably end up taking people out of the race of their lives when nothing has actually happened to them. Like, that will inevitably
2: potentially
0: happen.
2: But I think there's an intermediate phase that could be enacted. You could, because at the moment, let's say you crash, you come up beside the medical car, you're literally holding onto the side of a car while you and the car are moving along at 60 kilometers an hour, and the doctor is saying, hey, Waleed, how are you feeling now? That is not an appropriate concussion assessment. What they could do is they could theoretically put you in a van in the convoy and sit you there in that van for 10 kilometres and assess you. And yes, there might be an opportunity for a rider to take liberties and fake a concussion.
0: Yeah.
2: I think the likelihood of that is extremely small. And then if they were deemed to be safe, you could put them back in the race, get them out of the van.
0: Why do you think the likelihood of that's small, by the way? I mean, cycling is not a sport that's been immune from cheating, shall we say.
2: No, it's not. But I think there are aspects. What has been fascinating about cheating or doping in cycling is that there are also these other rules of the game, and you talk about appealing in cricket. There are so many rules in cycling that are not official, that are adhered to. A really great example is if the yellow jersey, the leader of the race, crashes, it is basically an unwritten rule that you should not attack while he is inconvenienced or she is inconvenienced.
0: Yeah.
2: Or you don't attack your own teammate if he's in a break.

0: they would all say, no, nah, that guy can't be trusted, or she's not a writer that you can rely on, and you might not get a contract next year.
1: Right.
0: So some things are excused, or, you know, people serve doping violations, come back 2 years later and people still love them. But if they were to hunt down a yellow jersey inappropriately,
1: yes,
0: they'd be black marked. So I think if you were deemed to be cheating by faking a concussion, you'd be
1: That's kind of
0: pilloried by them.
1: Yeah, that's interesting. Text from Michael in Geelong. Well, the Tour de France may be the biggest bike race in the world, but the Giro, I assume that's the Giro d'Italia, is the most beautiful. Would you agree with that assessment?
0: It is beautiful. And of course, Jai Hindley, the Australian from WA, he's won the Giro, and that was a spectacular performance by the Australian. So I think the thing that's amazing about the Giro as well is it's a little less regulated. To use an Italian stereotype, there is a little bit more chaos. You know, sometimes the stages can be a bit hectic. There can be snow on the road and they think, oh dear, we should have checked for that landslide before the start. So
1: right.
0: There's a bit more unpredictability. I know what he's saying, but I think if you've ever been to the Tour, a stage start or a finish, or been on the Champs-Élysées for the final stage, and they now have a little diversion where they go up through Montmartre past Sacré-Cœur, and it is absolutely stunning. So I think there's something incredibly special about that. It's like saying, yeah, a Carlton Collingwood game is good, but have you ever been to a Carlton Collingwood grand final?
1: Right. Ah, that's interesting. And a note from Marietta in Anglesey. Less footage of the cyclists, more footage of the villagers, please. You just pass that
0: Marietta,
1: on.
0: Yeah. Sure, I'll pass that on to the race organisers. What you see on SBS is what we see in the commentary booth, which is what everyone's seeing all over the world. We don't control the feed. We just buy, SBS pays for the rights of the broadcast. And if you see a chateau or you see a rider's legs, that is thanks to the race organisers.
1: Nah, Bridie, your influence goes to the top. I'm not accepting that from you.
0: I'll work on it as my homework.
1: Thank you. Michael's called in from Fairfield. We might just be able to squeeze you in. Hello, Michael.
2: Good morning, all.
1: What would you like to say?
2: Well, I think the Tour is probably just the best sporting event every year. And Bridie, I just love following your commentary. It's just, it's what I love about it. It's the races within the race, you know, and there's always little races, you know, where you're riding for the white, or, you know, you're trying to get a stage win, or you're just trying to just actually the suffering for the sprinters through the mountains. And having been, I don't know, lucky enough or fortunate enough to ride up Guilabert one day, at my 12 kilometres an hour, and guys, people were training. It was in the time of the Tour, actually.
0: Yes.
2: And you just get such an appreciation of what those guys do, that you're struggling up, can't breathe, and, you know, you think you're fit, and then this guy comes racing past you. It's just like mental.
0: Yeah, it's incredible, isn't it?
2: It is, yeah.
0: I agree with you.
2: Yeah, I can't wait till it starts every year.
0: Excellent.
1: Well,
0: thank you,
1: you're in luck, Michael, because it's about to happen. Geez, it'll be interesting if the Tour de France, what is run, the 4th to the 26th of July is the men's race and the women's race is the 1st to the 9th of August. If France make the World Cup final in the middle of the Tour de France, it's going to be fascinating to see what the locals
0: do. It will
1: do.
0: Be, and I think there's equal crossover, though. I mean, what we see about the Tour is, as I mentioned, people are literally watching on their little tiny portable televisions or their screens on the side of the road. They'll just be doing the same if France makes. But you know what? France is not going to win the World Cup, and France is not going to win the Tour de France. So they're going to have a second team or a second country.
1: Not going to win the World Cup. They look pretty good at the moment, Brady, but yes.
0: Yeah, they look pretty good, but, you know, does Australia.
1: So, Australia's going to, of course, We have a great history of beating France in the World Cup, don't we?
0: don't we ever?
1: Bridie is calling the men's and the women's tours for SBS. So those dates again, the 4th to the 26th of July for the men's race and the women's race, the 1st to the 9th. 7 Australian men on the start list, by the way.
0: 8 now, in fact.
1: Oh,
0: Stannard has just joined. And the great thing about those 8 men, 4 of them have already won stages before. So Michael Matthews, Jai Hindley, Ben O'Connor and Caden Groves have all won stages before. And Jai Hindley has also worn the yellow jersey for a day back in 2023. So we're very excited. And then there's 4 other riders who haven't won stages but are going to be instrumental in working as domestiques for their team leaders.
1: It's going to be great when they win a stage on the same day Australia wins the World Cup. What a day that will be. Amazing.
0: The day.
1: Safe travels, Bridie, and we'll see you back
0: on
1: 774 in August. Go Egypt.
0: Well, it's a win-win for you.
1: It's a lose-lose. I've wrestled with this. My conclusion with this, Bridie, is the important thing is that we all accept it's New Zealand's fault.
0: Probably. And to the point about your caller earlier, Cecilia, when she said you barrack for anyone who's playing England, I feel the same with rugby. We go for anyone that's playing the All Blacks.
1: Yes, that's exactly right. Yeah, see, Bridie understands sport and society, which is what the segment is. All right, all the best, Bridie.
0: Thanks, Wally.
1: Safe travels. Enjoy the call. That's Bridie O'Donnell, former professional cyclist, broadcaster, author, world record holder, and she'll be back, of course, when she's

0: back in the country. It's now 5 to 11.
1: Mornings with Waleed Ali, filling in for Raf Epstein.
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0: All right, let's go to Peter, who's called in from Croydon. Hello, Peter.
3: Oh, yeah, g'day. I was just calling in, actually, to talk to Bridie, but it sounds like she's gone already.
0: I'm so sorry to disappoint, Peter, but you can share with the city.
3: I've just spent 2 weeks cycling in Europe, specifically between the times of the Giro d'Italia and the Tour, to avoid those crowds, but still to be able to take in some of the mountains that they'll be cycling on the Tour.
0: That's going to be great. That would have been great, yeah.
3: It's absolutely fantastic. Scenery is just amazing. And to actually see these mountains firsthand that you'll see later on the television and watch the pros ride up 10 times faster than you do, it's quite amazing.
0: Do you reckon it reduces the pain that the pros are experiencing as they go up these mountains?
3: It reduces the pain.
0: Yeah, beauty. Do they look around while they're screaming? Every muscle is screaming and go, oh, that's pretty.
3: Well, I know. Going 1/10 the speed that they do and the pain that I was suffering from some of them.
0: I can imagine. I can imagine you were. Thanks very much for your call, Peter. Appreciate it.
3: No worries, Ali.
0: We are now 3 minutes away from 11, which means 3 minutes away from the end of today's edition of The Morning Show. I do have a train update before I go. This is good news, which is great for train travellers. Trains are back on the Geelong line. So they were suspended this morning because of vandalism at Tarneit. There will still likely be some delays, so account for that and pack some patience, I suppose. But trains are running again, which is definitely an advance. Kirsten Diprose is not running late. She's here right now, and she's about to do the conversation now. Hello, Kirsten.
4: Hi, Waleed. I want to know, do you have a beloved poster that maybe you still have, or is there one that you go back to that might have been on your wall in the teenage years of a rock band?
0: You're asking for far too deep a confession here, but I will say this. In my house to this day, I don't know if you call it a poster or not exactly, but there's a big Batman thing on the wall as you walk up the staircase. And it was a gift. It's not one I've had since I was a kid, but I did have Batman posters, and that's the strongest connection I could draw, I think, to stuff that's still around and still in my house. But yes.
4: Why Batman?
0: Do you want me to explain? I can't explain what's great about Batman. I need an hour or three
4: All
0: for
4: right.
0: that.
4: All right. We'll hold it for another time. I'm going to ask you again later on. But we want to know from everyone what their beloved poster is, because we're kind of diving down into 40 years of music history, rock posters, which has this super cool little building in Normanby Street in Thornbury is opening up later in July to the public. And, you know, you'll find all sorts of posters from like Midnight Oil, Jimmy Barnes Sex Pistols. So that Melbourne Street poster, which the culture is still alive. Like despite us being in the digital world, in Melbourne in particular, street posters are still a thing. So we're going to really dive deep and I want to know, you know, what was your favourite poster? Where do you keep it? What condition is it in?
0: All of that. Yeah, so this is a good floor promote, Kirsten, but you've avoided the question. What's
4: mine?
0: Yours?
4: Yeah. Well, you'll just have to find out after the 11 o'clock news.
0: I know. I need to know now. Was it My Little Pony? Was it My Little Pony, Kirsten? Yeah, is that why you won't
4: like
0: tell us?
4: That. Yeah, no. Yeah. Well, it could have been, but it was slightly better than that, but only marginally.
0: Anthrax. Okay. Not what I expected, but fair enough. That's Kirsten Diprose, who's hosting the conversation hour after 11, so she'll be along in 5 minutes and 17 seconds or something like that, because the news is upon us now. Thank you very much for your company today. I'll be back tomorrow at 8:30.
5: Good morning, Natasha McFarlane with ABC News. Two Ernst & Young graduates on a secondment at the Commonwealth Bank have been charged with allegedly accessing Prime Minister Anthony Albanese's personal banking data. The Australian Federal Police has confirmed a 21-year-old and 25-year-old received a series of charges, including unauthorised access to restricted data and using a carriage service to distribute personal data. Treasurer Jim Chalmers says it's worrying for privacy breaches to occur in Australian banks.
6: Any developments of that kind are incredibly concerning, and not just in relation to the PM's details, but any Australian's details. And so in general,

0: Did they mention your campaign? And I think more importantly, what we did here on Drive.
1: Charlie, they certainly did. 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
4: Hello and welcome to the show. I'd like to start today by paying tribute to the man who sat in this chair before me, the wonderful Trevor Chappell, who has announced his retirement after more than a quarter of a century on the airwaves.
5: I've got to say, I've loved doing this program. I've loved hosting overnights for close to 26 years. You've made me laugh, you've made me cry, and you've heard stories and we've shared moments with between the two of us as friends on overnights that will stay with me forever.
4: Trevor is one of the gentlemen of radio and he'll be sorely missed on overnights. Just want to wish him all the best and so excited for him to get some sleep-ins at last, or some sleep. But Trev, we will miss you, but all the very best. On to the show. And today on Afternoons, are you looking for hacks to save money and live a bit more frugally? Well, there's a new type of influencer out there, one that instead of guiding you towards a luxury lifestyle, is selling the opposite. Frugality influencers are here to tell us how to save.
6: These are the viral ratchet belts all the guys have been raving about.
7: I got
6: about.
7: Some really cute stuff in the mail for spring and summer, so let's do a haul.
8: Here are five daily essentials that every guy should have in their 20s. The first is a nice wallet.
9: This is the perfect Christmas gift for your man.
4: So that is how the social influencers work. We are going to tell you how the frugality influencers work. And I'd like to know from you, what are you doing? What are some things you have done to change the way you live, to live more frugally? We'd love to hear from you on 1300 222 774. Occasionally a TV show comes along that takes the world by storm. The latest is a romantic drama called Off Campus, and it is the centre of conversation here in the office, particularly with the younger girls. But they've got me on board and I am now hooked and joining their daily reviews. It reminded me of the times when we used to get together for watch parties. Tuesday nights were a must with a group of friends to watch Melrose Place back in the 90s. What's the show that you used to gather with your friends for watch TV? Give us a ring, 1300 222 774. Today in health, we're going to look at prostate cancer. So any questions you have, that's after 1 o'clock. Dr. Greg Moore will be in to talk trees after 2. And our quiz today, who said that?
8: Who said that?
4: Who said that? Who said that?
10: Who said that?
4: Yes, and that is when we play you some audio of somebody famous talking and you just tell us who said that. Bit of a wet old day out there. Let's see what is happening on the roads. James Padley, good afternoon.
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11: Good afternoon, Bridget. There are 55-minute delays on the M80 Ring Road, Altona bound. Two right lanes are closed due to a vehicle collision just before the Westgate Princes Freeway interchange. Recovery crews are on scene. With those significant delays, you might want to consider exiting early at Fitzgerald Road instead. There are also works on the Ring Road Greensborough bound past Ballarat Road with the left lane blocked and speeds at 40 for the safety of crews. And multiple lanes are closed in all directions at the Ringwood Bypass and Warrandyte Road intersection through Ringwood following a collision. Transport Victoria's Incident Response Service is on scene. Please drive to the conditions if you're heading through. And the 1251 Aubrey to Southern Cross V-Line service will be replaced by road coaches for the entire journey due to a track fault. That's the latest in traffic and transport. Right now it's 26 to 1.
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4: This is what you usually hear from an influencer.
6: These are the viral ratchet belts all the guys have been raving about.
7: I got
6: about.
7: Some really cute stuff in the mail for spring and summer, so let's do a haul.
8: Here are five daily essentials that every guy should have in their 20s. The first is a nice wallet.
9: This is the perfect Christmas gift for your man.
4: Sound familiar? Yeah, well, the influencer business model has long been based on selling a luxury lifestyle. This holiday, that bag, those nails. But a recent rise in frugality influencing has creators doing the opposite. Instead of selling things, they're showing audiences how to stop buying, to provide tips for living a more thrifty life in the face of excessive spending and overconsumption online. I'd like you to share any hacks you've come up with. What do you do to live more frugally? Love to hear from you on 1300 222 774. Ali Petakaris calls herself a de-influencer, or an influencer normalising a normal life. And Amy, thrilled to speak to you today.
12: Hi, thanks for having me.
4: I really, really like this idea because I am sick to death of that other stuff we've been hearing. Tell me, when did you start being a de-influencer?
12: Yeah, honestly, me too, Bridget. I started de-influencing around 3 years ago now, just because, like you said, I was kind of sick of seeing everything and everyone online advertising to me all the time. So I wanted to cut through that noise a little bit.
4: And how did you work out how to do that?

0: through, you know, Instagram and TikTok videos and just tried to get the message out of really saying, hey, like, you know, this is not realistic for everyone. Most of us are out here living normal lives. Most of us don't have, you know, a 12-step skincare routine. Most of us don't have all new yep. products all the time. We're just, you know, trying to live.
1: Yeah, because it really is. I mean, I could not be more with you. I'm talking to Amy here, Perticaris. She is a de-influencer and she normalises a normal life. And I was wondering from you, what are you doing to save a bit of money? My mum, for example, Ali, what do you think of this? Mm. My mum, and I sometimes say to her that's going a bit far, but she saves her tea bag and uses it for her next cup of tea. That is absolutely true. And I'm wondering from our audience, what do you do just to live a bit more frugally? Is there anything, 1300 222 774, what are some of the things you are doing?
0: Yeah, I mean, you know what? The tea bag tip is not that bad. If you're using the same cup of tea and you're going to drink it throughout the day, why not? But yeah, I do similar things. I mean, they're quite basic, but I think everyone needs a reminder from time to time. I pack my lunch to work all the time.
1: I started doing that this year. Yeah.
0: Yeah. Just because I find the snacks as well, like on my commute, if I'm a bit peckish, like I will, you know, fall into the trap of getting a croissant with my coffee. But if I have something that I've packed, it saves me a lot of money.
1: Yeah.
0: I also kind of, if I need something new or want a new outfit or anything like that, I'll try and look at op shops and even rent, you know, dresses for events, weddings, baby showers, all of that, because then I'll have a new outfit every time, but I don't
1: absolutely
0: have to buy it and keep it.
1: Well, another thing my mum does, if I give her a book, she it's like, this one makes me laugh, but she came from the Depression era, so she knows what it's like to have to be frugal. She sometimes reads the book with gloves so she doesn't make any marks on it, so she can then give it as a birthday present to somebody else.
0: I actually love her.
1: I love her so much. It's hilarious. Let's hear from Paul in Brunswick. Paul, what are you doing to lead a more frugal life?
2: Hi, Bridget. It's not me, but that teabag thing, it's remarkable because a teabag is probably the cheapest thing you can possibly buy. I mean, the unit cost is next to nothing. But my mother didn't just keep her one teabag. She had a little sort of sculpted mountain of them. In a little dish that went back to the 1920s.
1: Yeah.
2: And there was this dried out mountain of tea bags that I used to have to kind of surreptitiously peel out of the kitchen and throw in the bin or into the recycling, because they're good for the garden. And she'd walk where they were. Like, it was just remarkable. But they get, they focus on this tea bag thing. It's just amazing.
1: It really is amazing, Paul. It makes me laugh too. But then, look, Jen on the text line said, I use my tea bag twice as well. So maybe it's not so crazy. Let us know what you're doing, being a little bit more frugal, because we are talking to a frugal influencer, Ali Perticaris, and I'm loving what you're doing. Ali, tell me about what sort of reaction you're getting. Are you getting a lot of hits?
0: Yeah, I mean, it's been quite positive so far, which is incredible. I think a lot of people do resonate with the content and like what we're doing here, sharing what they do and kind of feeling a bit more relief when they see like one of my videos pop up and they, you know, think, oh, wow, okay, that's actually me too. Not everyone is, you know, out there living this lavish life. So people relate.
1: It's so important to see real, isn't it? Because, I mean, I'm like you. I'll see that, oh, you must buy your boyfriend that sort of thing and just go, oh, best I do. I mean, you can get sucked into it just so easily.
0: Yeah. Yep. I always get sucked in as well.
1: So, how do you help people how do you help them not do that? How can you help people stop getting sucked in?
0: I think just by really kind of reiterating the fact that social media is a highlight reel at the end of the day. We're not going to show you, you know, all the negatives. We're not going to show you if we're having a bad day, or we're not going to show you if we're even struggling with money, because that's not, you know, a normal thing to do. It's quite taboo, to be honest. So I think yeah, just reminding people that it's not all

0: sunshine and roses in people's real lives and to take everything they kind of see on social media with a grain of salt, to be honest.
1: Yeah. Ali Perdikaris is our guest today. She's a de-influencer or an influencer of normalising a normal life. Gee, the tea bag's taking off. Kylie says, I make two cups of tea at the same time and drink the second one cold.
0: Oh my
1: it's
0: God.
1: Sensible.
0: Everyone does it.
1: Oh, that is so funny. This one, hi, Bridget, the tea bag thing your mum does, I do that. I have a really weak black tea. One bag can easily make two cups. That's why I enjoy it. So lots of people are thinking about it. Another text saying, to live more frugally as a man, I wear my clothes to death. And I know often there are those things, aren't they, where they're saying shopping challenges, not to shop. And they go viral, people trying to save money that way, Ali.
0: They do. I've seen a lot of them, you know, happening now. I think obviously everyone's in a little bit of financial stress as we can't control, you know, the state of the world, and people are trying to challenge themselves to do a no-spend week or a no-spend month even to kind of break that habit, which I think is great, and it's awesome to kind of implement those little things in your life. But again, I think just dialing it back in the everyday, because sometimes it's really hard to not spend any money.
1: That is true. Dean on the text says he knows a lady who washes and hangs out her dry used sandwich bags. Well, why not? That saves money. Why not indeed? So one tip that you would, like taking your lunch, I think is a great one. What's another thing you could leave us with, Ali? A text, just a something that helps us be a bit more frugal.
0: I think, to be honest, everyone can kind of do this in some form or another. But I think just looking at your bank statement periodically and tracking your money in some way, it can be pen and paper, it can be kind of scrolling through your banking app just to see where you're kind of spending the most and where you can cut back on. I just think from time to time, just to be aware.
1: Yeah.
0: That's the biggest one.
1: And Helen says this, you know, are people so stupid that they think anything on social media is real, as for the other influencers? Well, I think you do get sucked in. I think the algorithms work and you do get sucked in. So to have something positive to be sucked into, that works for me. And Ali, it's been great to speak to you. And you're a young person who is thinking about these things. We're all suffering a bit, aren't we, from the cost of living. Ali Perdikaris, she is a de-influencer, or let's think of her as an influencer, normalising a normal life. Ali, thanks so much.
0: Thanks so much for having me, Bridget.
1: Great to chat to you. Okay, so what are we doing to live a little more frugally? 1300 222 774. I've got a text here saying our 9-year-old grandson wants me to teach him to wash his teach him to sew so he can repair his jeans. Well, that's the sort of thing we're talking about. Give us a call, 1300 222 774. And next up, off campus and those shows you used to watch with friends.

0: Happy by Pharrell Williams. You are with Bridget Duclos, 774 ABC Melbourne. And from Heather on the text line, that song makes me very happy. It certainly does. And speaking of happy, saving money makes me happy. We've been talking to people who are living a little more frugally. Steve, hello. What are you doing to save a bit of money? Oh, Stephen, hello. Oh, Stephen is going to talk about the watch party. All right, we're going to get on to that in a minute because next we are talking about off-campus. If you haven't heard of it, it won't be long. And I want to know from you, the watch parties, the shows you used to watch together, 1300 222 774.
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5: Mulder, there's one thing that helps make a girl come. The single most effective, highly recommended, enjoyed by all tool at your disposal. Trust. That's it. She's just got to feel completely safe, like completely relaxed. But consent is key. And she can't consent if she doesn't feel safe. So you just got to figure out whatever makes this specific girl who is not Hannah feel safe.
0: Okay, that is a snap of the new TV show that's literally taking the world by storm. Off Campus, it's called. It's a romantic drama with heart, tenderness, honesty, and it reached 36 million viewers in its first 12 days of streaming. Now, in the office here, every young person is gripped, which reminds me of the days back in the 90s, when we used to meet with our friends to watch Melrose Place and Beverly Hills 90210. They were called watch parties. And I wonder, did you have watch parties? What TV shows were you hooked on? Give us a call, 1300 222 774. I've dragged into the studio three of the young women in our office who have got me onto off campus. I am talking with Kat, Poppy and young Bridge. Hello, ladies.
6: Hello.
0: Okay, come on. Just explain, because you three have not stopped talking. You have a review. You watch it. Tell us about it.
6: Every single morning we come in and we run to Bridget and say, oh, my gosh, have you watched this episode? And the grab that you just played, that's hands down my favourite scene.
0: Bridge, why? What is it?
7: Well, it's funny because I was getting a lot of advertisement for it on my social media feed, and I came home from work one day and thought, I just need something a little bit rubbish to take my mind off it. And then six episodes later, it was 1 o'clock in the morning, and I thought, oh, I have to stop. This is getting ridiculous. It just was so unexpectedly good. I was expecting a little bit of trash, and it just was so wholesome and lovely, and everybody's just nice, and it feels like when the world is really, really heavy and intense, this is just a really nice way to kind of disconnect and be with lovely people. Yes.
8: They're also deeply unproblematic, particularly, and I think we're young women in this studio, and I think seeing men who are quite deeply unproblematic, I think that's why a lot of my friends are watching it, because they've gone, oh, this is really nice.
0: The problem is they have ruined dating for everyone because they're so lovely. Okay, so this is what I get every morning in the studio, and I've completely jumped on this off campus.
8: You're welcome,
0: Kat,
8: Bridge.
0: Poppy and Bridge, get out of my life. I've wasted too much time listening to you. I want to go to an expert now, Steve Malk from blackbox.com.au. He knows everything about TV. Steve, what the girls are saying, is it true?
9: Yeah, like particularly young adults, people under the age of sort of 30, are tuning in droves to watch shows like Off Campus because it gives them a reflection of where they're at as much as the aspirational goals for their relationships.
0: Right. So there's lots of romance shows. There's lots of things like this on. Why this one? What is it about this Off Campus that's making it? Are these three girls I just had, three of the smartest young women you'll ever meet, they are completely obsessed?
9: Yeah, and I think they nailed it. I can't remember which one mentioned that it's deeply unproblematic. Yeah. Like, these are nice people, and there's no, like, huge skeletons in their closet or something that's going to pop up. They're just nice people navigating life, navigating relationships.
0: All right. Well, Steve Malk, it's made me think of the Melrose Place days when we used to gather every Tuesday night. We'd cook spaghetti bolognese and watch without fail. What was the show you watched that with friends?
9: Oh, just before we get into that, Bridge, that's a very deeply problematic show. Like, in that all of the characters very much had issues. There was like, oh, remember, was it Kimberly, I think, that revealed that she'd had a massive brain surgery situation
0: and
9: she pulled her wig off? Crazy. Melrose Place, crazy.
0: It was crazy, but it was what we watched.
9: Oh, it absolutely was. Look, obviously sport features pretty heavily for me in that, you know, when it comes to grand finals, or I'm an NRL fan, the State of Origin, that's when I would get together with my friends and sit down and watch TV. And that continues today, right? We love to have a barbie and watch the sport, watch the footy, whatever that is. When it comes to drama or those sorts of things, look, I can remember Blue Heelers capturing my attention every Tuesday night.
0: Yeah.
9: I would catch up with a couple of friends. Someone would make or buy dinner, and we would see the latest adventures of PJ and Mandy.
0: Yeah, that is true. Steve Malk from blackbox.com.au is my guest. And we're asking you, what were the shows you used to have watch parties for? Stephen is in Altona. Hello, Stephen.
10: G'day, Bridget. How are you going?
0: Good. Sorry about before. What was it that you watched?
10: Back in the 80s, I was living in St Kilda, and there were a number of other Morwellians living down there.
0: Mm.
10: We sort of grew up together and moved, trickled down to St Kilda. And once a week we would gather in a shabby flat to watch The Young Ones.
0: Oh, yes.
9: Excellent.
0: Oh, that was an absolute. In fact, we've had quite a few text people saying The Young Ones was an absolute watch, had to. Yeah.
10: Good. Yeah, and it was a bit like, what's the term, life imitating art or something.
0: Yeah, yeah. Stephen, have you watched Off Campus just for interest?
10: No, I haven't,
0: no.
10: Actually.
0: All right, no. get on board. Cam, what was the watch party that you had?
11: Oh, it wasn't actually a watch party. Every Sunday afternoon, probably in 1980, 81, me and four or five other mates would gather at our mate Tebow's place in Cooperoo in Brisbane, and we would listen to The Hitchhiker's Guide to the Galaxy.
0: Oh, fantastic. That's the sort of thing we're talking about. You had to do it together.
11: Yeah, oh, God, you couldn't do it. And we'd all be yibby-yabby-yabbling on, and then while the show is on, absolute silence.
0: Oh, God, I absolutely love it, Cam. Thank you. Shane, what about you? What was the TV show you used to get together to watch?
12: Hey, Bridge, how you doing?
0: Good.
12: You're good. Well, look at some Survivor, but the American one with Jeff Probst, the comp.
0: Yes, the first series, I remember it so well.
12: Yeah, look, there's 50 series now, and my family probably missed two, which is sad, I know, but every Thursday night we'd make pizzas, and if you've ever watched kind of Blues Brothers film where people, you know, yell out all the different scenes. We do the same thing because Jeff Probst would have these stupid sayings like, you know, get it on and all this sort of thing. So we jump up and down and, you know, wow. And I reckon really the producers must crawl through America and find them. The looniest people I can get.
0: And that's why we love it so much, Shane. We are talking about watch parties. The latest version of that is Off Campus, but what's your version? Steve Malk from blackbox.com.au, back to you. Do you think watch parties still exist?
9: They do, but they're in a very different scenario. Other than the, you know, sporting events that we'll get together, there'll be a huge crowd, for example, at Fed Square for the, we could call it a watch party, the Socceroos game.
0: That's true.
9: Very early on Saturday.
0: Oh, you're there?
9: That, all of the streamers, because that's how we're here. The streamers is how we get our content now, and they want us to do it, but they acknowledge we're not in the same place. So you can queue up shows and watch them at the same time, but you're in different houses.
0: Yeah. Oh, I absolutely love it. Did you ever watch, you're a bit younger than me, but Twin Peaks was another one that we used to gather for. Does anyone remember Twin Peaks? That was a watch party. Let us know the TV shows that you would get together with your friends because you just had to watch them. Dallas is one from Lisa. Did you do Twin Peaks, Steve?
9: Absolutely.
0: Yeah, that was an absolute rip snorter. I always did that. We're talking about the fact that this new show, Off Campus, and if you haven't watched it, give it a go. I mean, look, it's a young person's show, but gee whiz, a lot of older people I know are really getting on board. It's absolutely fantastic. Give us a ring, 1300 222 774. This text saying my daughter would come over after putting the kids to bed and we'd have our chocolate and wine and watch Offspring. Yes, that's the sort of show, Offspring. That's what we're talking about. Have a think about it. Give us a call with any of those shows you got together for a watch party. I'm just trying to remember which streaming platform Off Campus is on, but I will get back to you with it. Oh, it's on Prime. That's right. And I love this one from Emma. In year nine, all their friends came over for the day. They had a watch party and watched the whole series of Thornbirds with Richard Chamberlain, Rachel Ward and Brian Brown. Well, Steve Malk, you need to get onto Off Campus.
9: Oh, it's appearing. It sounds like I do, yes, though I'm not sure I'm going to appreciate as much as the young lady said.
0: Well, trust me, there's something for everyone. That's all I'm going to say.
9: Okay, good. I'll check it out.
0: Steve Malk, anything you need to know about TV, you can find Steve at blackbox.com.au. Lots of people here telling me that they used to do Melrose Place. And, of course, yeah, let's not forget Beverly Hills 90210. That was one of my absolute favourites as well. Give us a call. Let us know. What is the show you watch together? 1300 222 774. And we're also talking about frugal influencing. I really like this idea. Instead of saying bye, bye, bye, it's a social influencer who's telling you how to save money. So we'll take your calls after the news and also prostate cancer. Any questions you may have, we've got a doctor coming in.
13: Everything Melbourne.
14: We're sitting in the car with the engine running because we have no power. I have to say, I don't know what we'd do without 774.
13: It's when and where you need us. 774 ABC Melbourne.
15: Good afternoon, Nicholas Hines with ABC News. The barrister investigating corruption within the CFMEU says criminal activity in the building industry has wrecked a major part of the economy and deserves proper investigation. Victorian Premier Jacinta Allen has again rejected calls for a royal commission into the issue, saying yesterday it would only delay proper action. Geoffrey Watson, SC, says while there have already been royal commissions into the building industry, there needs to be a stronger probe into criminality.
16: Now, why do I think we need it? It's because the police, and they've made a statement today, they don't have the relevant power. You need the power to compel people to come out to give evidence. You need the power, at least temporarily, to override privileges.
15: Jewish MP Josh Burns has been the first member of the Albanese government to appear at the Anti-Semitism Royal Commission. Here's Gavin Coote.
17: Labour's Josh Burns represents McNamara, which has one of the largest Jewish populations in the country, and has told the commission his office has been the target of constant abuse since October 2023. He describes social media comments that have blamed Jewish people for anti-Semitic incidents, including an anti-Semitic vandalism attack on his electorate office in 2024.
18: It's like being stabbed twice, you know, once for the anti-Semitism and once being blamed for being stabbed in the first place.
17: He's calling for the eSafety Commissioner to be given greater powers to remove harmful content online.
15: Scenes of desperation are continuing to worsen in Venezuela following last week's twin earthquakes. North America correspondent Kay McGaugh has more from the capital, Caracas.
19: Some 2,000 international search and rescue workers have travelled here, according to the UN, across more than 25 countries. But as the days go on, many are starting to believe that this search and rescue is now turning into a recovery mission, recovering bodies from these ruins, from this earthquake. And for so many Venezuelans, they've been through years, if not decades, of economic hardship. The country has been in an economic depression for the last 10 years. This natural disaster only makes things worse.
15: Criminal cases in the Melbourne Magistrates Court have been hampered by delays as the court rolls out a new IT system that is years late and tens of millions of dollars over budget. Here's court reporter Christian Silver.
20: The launch of the new IT system, CMS, is replacing an old computer system that the Magistrates Court has been using since the 1980s. CMS was meant to cost $90 million, but has come in $70 million over the budget. It's also 5 years late. On its first day in action in the Criminal Division, there was confusion as magistrates struggled to come to grips with the new software. Several apologised after spending long periods trying to complete basic tasks. The delays left lawyers, accused criminals and observers waiting patiently for the wheels of justice to turn.
15: To sport, Paraguay has stunned Germany in a penalty shootout in their round of 32 clash at the World Cup. Here's ABC Sports, Amanda Shalala.
1: The four-time World Cup champion Germany was expected to easily account for Paraguay, but the South Americans produced a determined defensive effort to hold them out. Julio Enciso put Paraguay ahead in the first half. Kai Havertz hit back for Germany in the second. In extra time, the Germans looked to have won when Jonathan Tah scored, but his goal was contentiously ruled out by VAR, and Paraguay prevailed in the shootout and will now face France or Sweden in the round of 16.
15: The Lions will renew their rivalry with the Cats on Thursday night, with the sides to square off in crucial top six AFL clash. The clubs will meet for the eighth time in just over 2 years in the match at Cardinia Park. Brisbane is eyeing off a fourth straight win and a chance to leapfrog Geelong into the competition's top four. Coach Chris Fagan says they've had some great battles.
21: We've played each other so much in the last 2 years, it's sort of incredible when you look at it. And it's a bit like when Federer played Nadal in tennis, you know. We win one, they win one. We win one, they win one. And it's just a really hard, well-fought-out contest.
15: It's a wet week across Victoria this week. The Bureau has issued a flood watch for parts of northeast and central Victoria, with widespread moderate rainfall forecast right across the week. And there's also a severe weather warning for damaging winds over alpine peaks, set to ease today but then redevelop again tomorrow evening. It's a cloudy day in Victoria, with areas of rain tending to showers from the west during the afternoon and evening, with a few isolated thunderstorms over the northeast and moderate to heavy falls over the northeast ranges. And similar weather tomorrow, cloudy at first with some isolated showers and then areas of rain developing over the north and west later in the day with potentially severe isolated thunderstorms. In Melbourne, rain easing this afternoon, but back again tomorrow. Right now, it's 15 degrees.
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0: The show, if you're just joining us, coming up this hour, prostate cancer, your chance to ask any questions about it whatsoever. The joy of music, and Megan Burson wants to celebrate those song lyrics that you just can't get right. Then a little bit later, Dr. Greg Moore will be in for Trees. And of course, it is Who Said That?
15: Who said that?
0: Who said that? Who said that?
25: Who said that?
0: Ah, yes, that's when we play you a famous voice. All you've got to do is tell us who said that. That will be at 3:15. But before the news, we were talking about off-campus. This is this show that everybody is watching, which made me remember when we used to get together at watch parties. We'd watch Melrose Place, Beverly Hills 90210. We've been asking you what shows you used to watch with your friends. Jenny joins us from Templestowe. Hi, Jenny.
26: Hi, Bridge.
0: How are you?
26: I'm good, thanks, Darrell.
0: That's good. Do you have a watch party, or do you remember the watch party you had?
26: No watch party. I just alone watch it, but I just love off campus.
0: Oh, are you watching off campus?
26: Oh God, I've watched the whole thing. I've binge watched it. I'm actually 82,
0: I
26: just love it. And the stars are so good. The acting's really good. The writing is really good. I know it's from a bestseller, but the story is really interesting, and what's interesting is that generation's attitude to intimacy and sex these days.
0: Oh, Jenny, I think it's wonderful you're watching, and I couldn't agree more. I thought I was old to be watching it.
26: Yes, I watch it every night.
0: There you go. That is 82-year-old Jenny who's watching off campus. I love it. Kathy, hello.
27: Hi, Bridge. How are you going?
0: Good. Did you used to have watch parties?
27: Yes, so we used to watch and really loved Secret Life of Us with
0: That a wonderful show?
27: Yeah, I loved it, and it was set in St Kilda. It had, I think his name was Samuel Johnson.
0: Yes,
27: was it?
0: Yeah, Samuel Johnson. He was the narrator, I think, wasn't he? Yeah.
27: Yeah, and Deborah
0: Mailman. She was in it as well.
27: Excellent. Yeah, so good.
0: I forgot about that one, Kathy. I've got a feeling I might have joined people to watch that as well. Natalie's in Brighton. Natalie, what did you used to watch?
28: I used to watch Secret Life of Us as well, because I lived in St Kilda at the time.
0: Yes.
28: And we all used to go down to one of the local cafe bar things, and half the other locals from the area would come as well, and we'd all watch it on the screen. And I think it was at the stage where one of the stars got killed on the lower esplanade. And we were all really emotional, and I still got emotional every time I used to skate past that area or drive past it. It's like, oh, that's where that person died.
0: Oh, Natalie, even
28: but
0: though
28: it was
0: wasn't
28: great.
0: Even though it wasn't real. But I agree, when you watch something and you know the area, it makes it that little bit more real.
28: Yeah, and
0: it?
28: With the community, it was just awesome. We had so much fun.
0: Oh, that sounds fabulous, Natalie. Yeah, The Secret Life of Us was a ripper. Jenny, hello. What did you used to watch?
2: Hi, Bridget. Your guest mentioned that you had watch parties with friends not in the same place.
0: Yeah.
2: And it reminded me of watching The Paper Chase in 1980 with my friend Rosemary. It's 10:30 Monday nights. She was in her house up the hill. I was in my house. We'd watched it, and at 11:30 we'd go into the kitchens and flash the lights to go, yep, we watched it, and we'd chat about it the next day.
0: That's the same thing as a watch party. I love it, watching it at the same time and then discussing. Good on you, Jenny. Lynn is in Bright. Hi, Lynn.
4: Hello. My friends and I used to watch Offspring, and my primary age kids walked in one night on during an intimate moment, and we discovered it was a perfect way to get them to go to bed when we watched our sex show.
0: Because there's nothing worse than watching mum and dad, or any adult at all watch something like that, is it?
4: Yeah, especially when we're all women making a lot of noise.
0: Lynn, I love it. Thank you very much. Another one, Meryn says, how could you forget Sex in the City? That was definitely a watch one. And the Gilmore Girls. I wonder if anyone had a watch party for the Gilmore Girls. Thank you very much for all your calls. Coming up next, if you have any questions about prostate cancer, you might be going through it, you might be just worried about it, give us a call, 1300 222 774. But first, here's Dobie Gray and Drift Away on 774.

0: 774 ABC Melbourne. That was Dobie Gray and Drift Away. We are about to talk prostate cancer. If you have any questions, 1300 222 774. But just before, we were chatting about watch parties where you all get together and watch a show. This is because Off Campus, a new show on Prime, is absolutely taking the world by storm, from the young ladies in the office to 82-year-old Jennifer. They're all loving it. Dave in Croydon says they used to gather and get really relaxed to watch Northern Exposure set in Alaska. Really relaxed. I think I know what you're talking about there. Love My Way followed Secret Life of Us. That was another one that had a few watch parties. And I love this from John. He remembers Tuesday nights at the Saloon Bar in the 90s when the ladies would go to watch Melrose Place and the men would play pool and Daytona 500. Thank you very much, everybody, for telling us all about your watch parties. If you have any questions next, in health, we're focusing on prostate cancer. 1300 222 774.
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0: Prostate cancer is Australia's most diagnosed cancer, with up to 11 Australians dying from it every day. Frightening statistics, and particularly worrying as testing rates continue to decline. Have you had prostate cancer, or are you going through it now? If you've got any questions, you can give us a call, 1300 222 774. Professor Ian Davis is the chairman of Australia New Zealand Urogenital and Prostate Cancer Trials, ANZIP. Professor, welcome to the program.
4: Thanks, Bridge. Great to be here.
0: Yeah, good to talk to you. I've got a couple of friends going through prostate cancer at the moment. Why are the testing rates declining, do you think?
4: Yeah, I'm sorry to hear that, and all the very best to your friends, but I'm not, actually not surprised, because it is so common. Why are testing rates declining? I think it's just that there is a fear of finding things out. But, you know, I can remember a good friend of mine, who shall remain nameless, coming to me one day and saying, "What's this symbol on my dashboard? There's this little glowing light there. It looks like a tyre is about to explode or something. Is that important?" And I said, "How long's that been there?" He said, "Oh, yeah, a few weeks." We wouldn't ignore something like that.
0: No, that's right. That is so true. And I understand in past days where you had to have that rather uncomfortable test to find out, but now it's as simple as a blood test, isn't it?
4: That's right. In fact, the advice these days is that the old finger up the backside is not that reliable a way of finding it anymore. So people are really relying on a conversation with their doctors, and a blood test is a very good way of finding this cancer early.
0: What are the symptoms? Like, I agree you should get checked up anyway, but what are the symptoms that should make you immediately go and get tested?
4: Yeah, well, so firstly, there may be no symptoms at all, so we need to be aware of it anyway. But sometimes people have experiences with urinary problems. The urine flow might be a bit slower or slow to start, or getting up at night a lot. Sometimes in more advanced cases, there might be difficulty with erections or with blood in the urine, but those are generally very late sorts of things. And the sorts of things I described are very common in men, particularly as they get older. So I think all of us really need to have a good GP and have a conversation about these sorts of things, as we would for any other health issue.
0: Absolutely. I am speaking with Professor Ian Davis from the ANZIP Cancer Trial Campaign. Happy to take a couple of calls?
4: Of course.
0: Yeah, absolutely. Let's start with Jason. Hi, Jason. What's your question for the professor?
5: Yeah, how are you going? I've actually been recently diagnosed with prostate cancer. About 3 or 4 months ago, my PSA level's at 13 and my Gleason score's at 3.3+4.
4: Yep.
5: So I'm going in to see a radiation specialist tomorrow, but at my age 53, but the surgeon was saying possibly take it out because of my age. Just to see what your opinion was on that.
4: Yeah, look, thank you so much. I'm sorry to hear about what's going on with you there, but good on you for finding this. Hopefully what has happened is that this is all going to be confined just to the prostate itself. And if it is, then we have very effective treatments. In fact, even though this is the commonest cancer we find in Australia, almost almost 100% of people, about 96% of people, are cured of this cancer when it's found early. So good on you for looking into it and getting the right sort of advice. It can be taken out by an operation if it's in that sort of situation. Radiation treatment is also a very good alternative for some people as well. So it's good to get a few opinions like that. The exact decision for you is obviously going to depend on your own personal circumstances.
5: Yes. Okay, no worries. And there's got some new trial that actually going to go through tomorrow. It's called AI for like a hormone medication. Have you ever heard of that before? Or it's actually being trialled in America and England at the moment.
4: Yeah, yeah. So I'm not exactly sure what you're referring to, but quite often if someone's going to have radiation treatment for the prostate, we also include some treatment to reduce the male sex hormones like testosterone, because we know that that gives us better outcomes for certain types of cancer. We don't generally do that with if someone's having radiation, but it's commonly done for radiation treatment.
0: Yeah. Okay, Jason, all the very best of luck. Yeah, I hope everything's fine for you. Sean has a question. Hello, Sean.
6: Well, g'day. Bridge, not so much a question as a comment regarding post-prostatectomy mental health care for men. So I had a RARP, radical prostatectomy, a few years ago in my early 50s, and the consequence of that can be quite devastating mentally when they remove it, and it just needs to possibly be... They've got great advances in the cure, but post-prostate healthcare needs to be looked at because it's quite devastating, really, to say the least.
4: Again, very sorry to hear what's been happening to you. What you're talking about is so critically important. I'm actually at the end of annual meeting at the moment in Adelaide. The meeting is what matters most. And, you know, a lot of people think, yeah, it's all about cure of cancer, but there's so much else that goes on with the diagnosis and treatment of cancer. And we've got to look after people, not just in their initial treatment, but for everything that comes after it as well. And the sorts of things you're describing there are very common and very important. And, you know, we need to have systems in place to be helping people in that situation.
0: Thank you, Sean, for bringing that up. Really appreciate it. Peter, hello. Hi, Peter.
7: Hello. I think you answered my questions, but basically, how often should you have a PSA test?
4: Yeah, that's a very good question. One of the problems that we had in the past was people were having a PSA test and it would sometimes be elevated, and there's kind of this automatic response, oh, that means you have to go and have treatment and have it taken out. And that's not always the case. That's why the conversation with your doctor is so very important to work out what's exactly right for you. So some new guidelines coming out soon, but we're starting to look at recommending people get a blood test like this to screen, you know, around the age of 50 or thereabouts, and every few years after that. A bit younger, perhaps, if there's a family history, close family history of prostate cancer, or strangely enough, if you've got women in your family who've had breast or ovarian cancer, sometimes that suggests there might be a gene in the family that might be carried through that also increases the risk of prostate cancer. So again, it's part of your overall conversation with your doctor, just like they'll be talking to you about smoking and blood pressure and diabetes and exercise and all that sort of thing. This should be part of that same conversation, basically. We want to try to demystify it a bit.
0: Yeah, any calls you have for the Professor Ian Davis, we are talking prostate cancer. If you would like to know anything, give us a ring now, 1300 222 774. My father got prostate cancer quite late in life, and I remember the doctor saying at the time, that won't kill him, which it didn't, something else did. My question being, is it more serious in a younger man?
4: Yeah, that's an interesting question. It's thought, you know, most commonly it's to be a disease of older men, and it's also quite common that, you know, particularly when you're older, it's found, but other things might catch up with you first. None of us are immune to dying, unfortunately. If you do get it younger, I guess you've got, you know, longer potential life in front of you, and so perhaps you are a bit more likely to die of that cancer compared to something else. And sometimes it does behave a little bit differently in younger people too.
0: Professor, what does the prostate actually do? What is its purpose in life? Because obviously you can get it out and still survive.
4: Yeah, it's more of a nuisance than anything. Walk past the toilet, basically. But what it's there for is actually to help to support the survival of the sperm. Sperm like to live in a fluid that's got sugar and various other substances in it to nourish them, and then when they're ready to go, they go off and do their thing. So that was actually what it's designed for in the first place. After that, it tends to become, in some people, a bit more of a nuisance than something useful.
0: Mm. Okay, Stephen is on the line. Hello, Stephen. What's your question?
8: Oh, hello. More of a question question for the professor. I worked for on a men's health program with Melbourne University for 9 years. And up until the present time, we suggested to students, second year medical students, that they still learn how to perform a DRE. Digital rectal examination, because even though you can't fully assess the prostate, you can actually assess the rectal wall lining for polyps and things like that. So there seems to be a bit of almost a trend. Norman Swan talked about it a few months ago, where DREs are kind of...
0: So you're suggesting that they could be helpful, Stephen. What do you think, Professor?
8: Yeah,
4: so when I was a medical student, we were taught if you don't put your finger in it, you're going to put your foot in it. There's definitely a role for recommendations in certain conditions. What we found, though, is that you actually really need to be relatively expert to get the information you need about the prostate and the cancer from a rectal examination, unless it's really honkingly obvious.
0: Yeah.
4: So that blood test has now really taken over.
0: Yeah. Professor, I'm just going to put you on hold for a minute. Your line's a bit funny, if you wouldn't mind waiting. That is Professor Ian Davis. He is the chairman of the Australian New Zealand Urogenital and Prostate Cancer Trials Group. We are talking about prostate cancer. We'll try and get the professor back. His line's a bit funny. There is a question I want to ask. This was from Norm. He said he had prostate cancer detected at the age 55, had a full removal within weeks. He regrets it because he's had 20 years of a minimum sex life since then. And that is something that I have heard. Professor, are you there? There, we got you back. Professor?
4: Can you hear me?
0: Yeah, that's a little bit better. Yeah, just that text from Norm saying he did have a full removal of his prostate, but says he's had a minimum sex life since. Can you talk to us about that?
4: Yeah, so there's a couple of things to say about that. There are some side effects of having treatment, depending on what you have, and that can include things like interfering with erections and urinary continence and so on. How often that happens and how long it lasts is affected by the type of treatment you have. It also is a bit affected by what the performance was like before you had any of this treatment.
0: Mm.
4: This is something that starts to affect the older men anyway as they age. And that's the old joke, you know, if I couldn't play the violin before, I'm not going to be able to do that after the operation either.
0: Yeah, okay. Jacinta, hello.
9: Oh, hello, Bridge. Look, I lost my dad 2.5 years ago to prostate cancer.
0: I'm so sorry.
9: That's okay. I'm just ringing to ask the doctor, and this is for other people. My dad did have diabetes, so he was having regular blood tests. I'm just wondering, do you have to have a specific blood test to pick it up? Because Dad's wasn't picked up till stage 4.
4: Yeah, so sorry to hear that. So, yes, it is a special blood test that has to be requested.
9: Okay. Yeah. He had a fabulous doctor, and we were just a bit shocked because I felt there was something wrong.
4: I'm so sorry. And that's why we're trying to empower people to ask about themselves. Yeah.
9: Okay, good. Everyone... Yeah, okay, Bridge, have a good day.
0: No, that's good advice. Really good advice, isn't it? So it is a particular blood test. It's not just any blood test that would show it up.
4: That's right.
0: Yeah. Okay, we've got about a minute to go. Let's see if we can get one more call in. Will, hello.
10: Oh, hi there. How are you?
0: Good.
10: I'll get on to this as quick as I can. I'm 85 now, and I always been afraid of needles and having a blood test, but I was conjured into getting it done when I was about 72.3. I cut a long story short, but the PSA reading was high. Come back in a few weeks, get another blood test. It's still going up. I suggest you get biopsies. The reading is now doubling each time I got it done. Went and got a biopsy 36 times. They couldn't find any forms of cancer. So I went to another specialist who did an MRI. Immediately they found a grade 4. I didn't have any time to mess around. They had to remove it. Sex life's gone, dribble a bit. But I said, how long have I got to live? Because it got out into the system, into my lymph nodes. But they said, look, you've probably got about 8 years. I'm now in my 10th year. I'm 85. I still get on the roof, still drive a car.
0: I'm so pleased to hear that, and I'm sorry we're going to have to go because we are getting to a break. So that is a good story to hear that we're still going strong. Professor Ian Davis, thank you for joining us today. And the lesson here is don't wait. Get checked up. Make sure you get a prostate check.
4: Thanks so much, Bridge.
0: Really appreciate it. That is Professor Ian Davis talking about prostate cancer.
11: 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She's put under 24-hour surveillance and then something strange happens.
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0: Hello and welcome if you are just joining us. It is 1:30. You are with 774 ABC Melbourne and Victoria, and still we have a lot to come. After the weather, I'm going to play something to you which is pretty devastating, to be honest, but hopefully by playing it we will get some better understanding into some of the some of the mental health issues that are in society. That's coming up. Also, the joy of music. Megan Burslem wants to talk all about those songs. You just cannot get the words right. I think we've all got one. Then a little bit later after that, we will talk books, the books you love to hate, with Chris Humphreys. We'll do Trees with Dr. Greg Moore. And, of course, we will play Who Said That? And that is, of course, where we play you some famous voices and you've just got to tell us who said that. But let us check the weather before we do anything. It is cloudy, periods of rain this morning, followed by a shower in spots this afternoon. I think that pretty much sums up the weather. A moist northerly airstream is continuing over Victoria as a low-pressure trough crosses the state today. A northerly flow persists as a cold front crosswaters south of the Bight. A front is expected to cross Victoria on Wednesday, with winds turning westerly on Thursday. As another cold front approaches from the west, this front will cross Victoria on Friday.
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0: A heartbreaking video of a young man sobbing in his car has caught the heart of millions of people, many reaching out and many also admitting to just how lonely they are as well. This video he filmed, as I said, driving the car, it's very raw. As I said, it is heartbreaking. Have a listen, but first, a warning. If this brings up something for you, you can always call Lifeline on 13 11 14 or go to lifeline.org.au. 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
13: I don't know who's going to see this, but I really need someone to talk to, you know? I moved to Sydney like 4 years ago and I still haven't made any friends. And I moved after a breakup, after like a 3-4 year relationship. And I haven't opened my heart since. I'm so lonely. And I spend every day pretending that I'm not. And I spend every day trying to make other people laugh and just put a smile on everyone else's face.
0: Yeah, one of the saddest things I've seen and heard in a long while, and, you know, I just can't help but feel so worried about this young man. And for that matter, anyone who's feeling this loneliness or disconnect, it truly is distressing. And I will just repeat that Lifeline number again, 13 11 14. Dr. Zach Seidler is one of Australia's leading male mental health experts. And Zach, I just found that so confronting and so sad. What did you think when you saw that video?
12: Well, I think it kind of breaks down the facade that we witness day in and day out from men and boys in this country, Bridget. What it does is it shows, you know, the reality behind the statistics. We are witnessing a loneliness epidemic of huge proportions, whether it's young men, young women, like everybody is struggling with this. It just so happens that, you know, the cultural stigma behind admitting that you're feeling this and being willing to talk about it in public is really very difficult. As you've said, it's a confronting thing to witness, and not many people know how to respond.
0: Mm. He got so many comments, likes, whatever you want to call it, but he also got, yeah, a lot of people saying, hey, I feel the same way. We've got better language now, haven't we? Particularly young men have got better language how to express themselves. So what's going wrong? Why are there still people feeling like this?
12: Well, I think more people are feeling like this than ever before, to be honest. You know, there has been a breakdown in social cohesion and connection like never before. And so I do think that there are so many people who would, you know, really see that message and say, yes, that's exactly what I am feeling. Mm-hmm. That's what I'm dealing with. And, you know, he's managed to normalize this in a very emotional way. But, you know, young guys are finding the ability to access this vulnerability, something that, you know, previous generations really didn't have access to. But yet there is a real skills deficit when it comes to prioritizing and building social connection. It's not something that young guys really practice very well. We know that over time, young men, as they age, they start to lose friends really quickly, whereas women hold on to them. You know, they prioritize it. They build that skill set to the point where you get various transitions like fatherhood and divorce and you know, unemployment that really rattle a guy because he doesn't have that scaffolding to support him.
0: Mm. So you, I know you work in male mental health, Dr. Zach Seidler, but do you think this is a situation that is more apparent in men than women because of what you've just said?
12: I think that loneliness looks and feels different across the genders. It's not to say that one is, you know, more important or pressing than the other. I do think that the way in which it manifests in guys is that it's often silent. It shows up and kind of overwhelms them and isolates them.

0: 774, Manfred Mann blinded by the light. What did you hear? Dean says, yes, I heard wrapped up like a douche. Another text, definitely douche. I've always thought that. And this one, I've always thought the lyrics were wrapped up like a douche. Another wrote her in the night, only discovered the other day it was a deuce. That is what we are talking about. Music mondegreens, they're called. And thankfully, Megan Burslem is a doctor and she can explain what a mondegreen is because that's what we want, those songs that you get the lyrics wrong. 1300 222 774 for the joy of music.
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0: Twist and Shout, the Beatles. 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
0: Who said that? Who said that?
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0: And here is clue number one.
3: 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Is this a vegetable or a fruit? 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
0: Who said that? 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
1: Who said that?
0: Who said that? Who said that?
2: Who said that?
0: Yes, it's a very simple game. We play you a voice and you tell us who said that. Let's kick it off. 1300 222 774. Here's clue one.
3: Now, who can tell me? Is this a vegetable or a fruit? It's a fruit full of lots of lovely vitamins to help you grow up big and strong.
0: Okay, let's go to Ken in West Melbourne. Ken, who said that?
10: It sounds like the lovely Penelope Keith.
0: Oh, Dame Penelope Keith. Yes, it was. Sadly, she died aged 86. Were you a fan, Ken?
10: I was, yeah. I thought she was wonderful. A lot of people didn't like her, but I thought she was great.
0: Good on you, Ken. Okay, up to clue number two, 1300 222 774. If you'd like to play Who Said That, have a listen, Ken.
11: So I'm free. Truly independent.
0: Who said that?
10: Oof. Can I have it one more time?
0: You can. I'm going to give you a hint. Been in the news a lot in the last week.
11: So I'm free. Truly independent.
0: Who said
10: Carl
0: that?
10: Carl Stefanovic?
0: That is it. That is it. A big week for Carl after his Channel 9 contract ended. Well done, Ken. You're up to clue number three. I'll play it for you and tell me who said that.
12: There are bits where it does get you, it does drain you, and it does affect you in a negative way. But overall, I've loved every single moment of it. But sometimes and some moments have been harder than others.
0: Ken, who said that?
10: Oh, it's the English cricket captain. I can't think of his name, so I'm not a cricket fan.
0: It is the English cricket captain. Do we need the name, Chris? I'm asking him. Always going to make you go away, Ken. I'm so sorry. I'll have to move on. You did do well, though. 1300 222 774 if you would like to play the quiz. And we have John on the line. Hello, John. Hi, John. Hey, John. Johnny, there.
13: Right, can you hear me now? Sorry.
0: Who said that, John?
13: Stokes.
0: Yes. Can you give me his first name just for fun?
13: Nope.
0: No? Oh, I'm going to give you that. Yeah. It is Ben Stokes announcing his retirement from Test cricket. All right. We are moving on, John. 1300 222 774 to play. I'll play you clue number four and tell me who said that.
14: You've made me laugh, you've made me cry, and you've heard stories and we've shared moments between the two of us as friends on overnights that will stay with me forever.
0: Who said that?
13: Oh. Can I hear it again? Sorry.
0: Yeah, someone very close to us here. Here we go.
14: You've made me laugh, you've made me cry, and you've heard stories and we've shared moments between the two of us as friends on overnights that will stay with me forever.
0: Who said that, John?
13: I don't know. I can't think of who said it, but was it about James Valentine?
0: No, it wasn't, John. Sorry, I'm going to have to move on. Crawford, hello.
15: Hello.
0: Do you know who said that?
15: No.
0: Oh, you don't. Oh, okay, Crawford, I'm going to move on. 1300 222 774. Christine, can you tell me who said that? Oh, sorry, Christine. I'm just trying to get you up. Hi, Christine. Who said that?
16: Is it Trevor Chappell?
0: Oh, it was. It's Trevor Chappell, who is retiring from ABC overnights after 26 years. Absolutely love Trevor and wish him all the best of luck. Okay, one more clue, Christine. Who said that?
17: I'm not very interested in comedy. I mean, I don't consider myself a comedian.
0: Who said that, Christine?
16: Oh, is that Tim Minchin?
0: Yes, and that makes you our winner. Congratulations, Christine. You've done very well indeed. You've come and swooped the pool. Have you ever won before?
7: Yes, I have. I feel bad now.
0: No, don't. I'll get you something new from the closet. Would you like a tote bag?
7: I'd love a tote bag.
0: All right.
7: Thank
0: you. A tote bag it is for you, Christine from St Kilda. Thank you very much for playing.
7: Thanks, Bridge.
0: Who said that? And it is time now to say goodbye to everybody in the regional areas. Thank you very much for listening today. I hope it is wet, actually. I think we all need a little bit of rain. Charlie Pickering has just wandered in. How are you?
15: Very well, thank you.
0: That's good. You look very serious today.
15: Oh, really? It's just I'm wearing glasses. So there we go. All of a sudden, I don't look serious.
0: Oh, okay. Now you look like casual on the telly, Charlie.
15: That's no reflection at all. Doing fine.
0: How are you?
15: I'm very well, very well. Hey, I want people to tell me, would you use the library more if you could get in earlier or later? Like if it was open longer hours? There is a council that wants to do this. But they're going to be librarian-free hours. So apparently that's just open and there's no one supervising.
0: That would be very interesting. Have gyms like that, don't they?
15: They do, but you've got to have one of those little fobs or whatever, you know, to scan in so you know who's in there.
0: I don't know if I'd feel safe.
15: Yeah, I think it could be. It's all fun and games until someone leaves a mess on the carpet.
0: That's exactly right.
15: I think that's safe to say. And then it's like, whose job is that?
0: I was going to say it's all fun and games until someone pokes their eye out, but yeah, mess on the carpet, same deal.
15: Absolutely. Also, and this is a very personal question, Bridge. Have you ever had to pass a kidney stone?
0: No, but my daughter did recently.
15: Oh, really?
0: And she was over in Japan and she sent me a photo.
15: Wow.
0: Yes.
15: Family moment shared.
0: Wow, what a great memory. Yeah, not fun.
15: Because everyone says it is as bad as childbirth. I don't have any data on either of those experiences, therefore no opinion. However, there is one hospital who's going to be trialling a procedure that it can be done in ER a matter of minutes instead of hours and won't be painful. Could revolutionise kidney stones.
0: Absolutely could. She said it was agony. Okay, that's good news. Charlie Pickering will join you for the Drive program just after the 3 o'clock news. Thanks, Charlie.
15: Thank you.
0: That's it for me for today. A big thank you to Chris and Lisa. See you tomorrow.
16: Justin Smith.
18: I'm filling in for Bob and Rochelle over the next fortnight. Please don't let me do all the talking. Love to take your calls. We're going to be here from 5:30 till 8 to get the Melbourne day started right.
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19: Good afternoon, Nicholas Hines with ABC News. Victorian Opposition Leader Jess Wilson has begun the process to move on Liberal MP Moira Deeming after she refused to apologise to a colleague for assault allegations. Here's State Political Reporter Richard Willingham.
20: Earlier this month, Mrs Deeming alleged to police that her colleague, former leader Matthew Guy, had assaulted her at a community event in May, accusing him of putting her in a headlock. Police reviewed CCTV, which has been aired publicly, and said there was no case to answer. Mr Guy, backed by Miss Wilson, has demanded an apology, which Mrs Deeming ruled out yesterday. Shadow Attorney General James Newbury says his leader will no longer meet with Mrs Deeming.
21: Party should take action. It is taking action.
20: Liberals expect the party executive will be asked to disendorse the MP for this year's election.
19: Mrs Deeming has been contacted for comment. Two Ernst & Young graduates on secondment at the Commonwealth Bank have been charged with allegedly accessing Prime Minister Anthony Albanese's personal banking data. The Australian Federal Police has confirmed a 21-year-old and 25-year-old received a series of charges, including unauthorised access to restricted data and using a carriage service to distribute personal data. Treasurer Jim Chalmers says it's worrying for privacy breaches to occur in Australian banks.
22: Any developments of that kind are incredibly concerning, and not just in relation to the PM's details, but any Australian's details. And so, in general, that's what I would say about that. I assume that there are now legal and other processes to play out, and I don't want to get in the way of those.
19: It's been a dramatic day at the US Supreme Court, with the justices handing President Donald Trump one big win and three defeats. William Howard Evans reports.
23: Mr. Trump has been granted the power to fire independent regulators, but the judges say this does not apply to the US Central Bank, reaffirming its independence from the White House. Mr. Trump has long been critical of the Federal Reserve Governor Lisa Cook, accusing her of mortgage fraud. Ms. Cook denies the allegations, which her defenders say are a pretext to allow Mr. Trump to assert more control over the bank and ultimately lower interest rates. Finally, the court Court has also dealt a blow to the president's plans to stop people voting by mail and has refused to overturn a case in which he was found guilty of sexual abuse.
19: The new report has found Victoria's government departments aren't collecting enough data to show if early intervention programs are having an effect on demand for services. Costa Horatos explains.
4: The state's Auditor General says investment in early intervention programs can help avoid the need for more acute support later in life and lead to cost savings. It says early intervention for people facing homelessness, young people in the justice system and at-risk children will save the budget nearly $2.5 billion by 2035. However, a report released this morning found the government scheme, known as the Early Intervention Investment Framework, needs better ways to measure if that investment is actually reducing demand. It makes 7 recommendations, which the government has agreed to either in full or in principle.
19: A new survey has revealed 7 in 10 Australians say they're happy with their lives, but far fewer are optimistic about the future. Flinders University asked more than 15,000 people about their satisfaction levels and their most pressing challenges, with the cost of living, housing affordability, crime, access to healthcare and the environment topping the list. The Wicked Problem Report's co-author, Professor Tim Cavagnaro, says some groups were concerned about the cost of living crisis more than others.
5: People who were particularly concerned about the cost of living were associated with particular cohorts, which might reflect different stage of life. So, for example, housing unaffordability was a concern among some of the younger generations, which you might expect compared to some of the older generations.
19: Morocco is through to the round of 16 at the FIFA World Cup after a penalty shootout victory over the Netherlands in the Mexican city of Monterrey. Down 1-0, Morocco's Issa Diop scored a crucial goal in the 91st minute to send the game to extra time. In the shootout, it was Ismail Sabari who converted to give Morocco the win 3-2 on penalties. In other games, Paraguay scored a 4-3 shootout win over Germany in Boston, and a late winner saw Brazil pass to Japan 2-1 in Houston. Weatherwise in Victoria, there is a flood watch for parts of northeast and central Victoria with widespread moderate rainfall forecast right across the week, and there's an initial minor flood warning for the Severn and Castle Creeks. There are some areas of rain tending to showers from the west this afternoon, with some isolated thunderstorms over the northeast and moderate to heavy falls over the northeast ranges. Similar weather sticking around tomorrow, with areas of rain developing over the north and west in the afternoon and then extending throughout. In Melbourne, right now, it's 15 degrees.
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8: Hello, Dan Belling, Transport Victoria. In Paran, Malvern Road currently blocked both ways between Williams and Orong Roads. There's been a collision there. You're best to head for High Street instead. Route 72 trams diverting along Dandenong Road. Elsewhere, a tram's broken down on High Street in Kew East, so there's no Route 48 trams running between Harp Road and North Baldwin at the moment. South Yarra accident on Alexandra Avenue, citybound just prior to Punt Road. Drivers using the right turn lane to get past while tow trucks load up. Narre Warren North, watch out for an accident on Heatherton Road at Belgrave Hallam Road. There's a lane closed northbound on the Hume Freeway at Tallaroc due to road damage. One lane's getting through. And buses replacing Frankston Line trains between South Yarra and Caulfield due to a track fault. If you're leaving the city, you could take a Sandringham Line train to South Yarra or a Cranbourne and Pakenham Line train down to Caulfield. That's the latest traffic and transport at 3:06.
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18: Hello again, Charlie with you on Drive here on 774 ABC Melbourne. Great to have your company. And remember that our to-do list is always open, 1300 222 774. If you've got something we want to do, call anytime and we will get it done. Plenty on that to-do list. We get stuck into a couple of things later in the show. We're going to go further on that pub that could only get a loan, according to the bank, if they added more pokies. We're going to find out what the local council thought about that a little later in the show. Also, news broke this afternoon. You would have heard it in the headlines that controversial state Liberal MP Moira Deeming is set to be dumped by the party. This after the police announced they would not be pursuing her allegations that Matthew Guy assaulted her. Liberal MP for the seat of Brighton, James Newbury, spoke to the media earlier today.
29: Request was made for her to make an unqualified apology. She has refused to do that.
27: further action therefore needs to occur, and the party is working on that.

0: I'm not going to comment on her, what she is saying, other than to say my view is the party should take action. It is taking action, and they will make a statement in time.
1: Well, we wait to see what happens next, but this is really just the last note in the Moira Deeming song. So how did it come to this? Where to now for Moira Deeming? And how long before Pauline picks up the phone to get a leader for her Victorian party? We'll get to all of that in a minute. But what do you make of it? Does it change how you view the Liberal Party, or do you think they should have done this a long time ago? Does it bother you that it was her allegations against a colleague and not some of her more extreme views that made her unacceptable to the party? Give me a call, 1300 222 774. I also want to know how you feel about libraries being open earlier and closing later, but without staff on duty. This is an idea that one local council has. Is that a godsend for you? Would you love to pop into the library at 7 a.m. on the way to work, or use it like you do one of those 24-hour gyms at all hours of the day? They want to do it, but there won't be staff in the library for those extra hours. Are you worried that that might be a bit dangerous? What might happen in the library when there's no one there to keep an eye on things? One council wants to give it a go, so I want to know from you, is it crazy or does it make sense? Can we trust people to use the library unsupervised? 1300 222 774. Let me know what you think. There's also some big medical news today. First off, if you carry an EpiPen for your anaphylactic emergencies, there could be a needle-free option added to the PBS. That sounds pretty good. And even better than that, have you ever had to pass a kidney stone?
2: Oh, get these things out of me!
3: Freeze. Breathe through the pain. I want the drugs, Ross. I want the drugs. I do too.
1: That is Joey from Friends. Have you had a kidney stone? Did it sound that bad? How bad was it for you? 1300 222 774. Some say it's worse than childbirth. I am not qualified to comment on either. But the days of the kidney stone pain may be behind us, with Bowen Health trialling a procedure that could be done in an ER and take a matter of minutes instead of hours upon hours. We'll find out exactly what it is, but I want to hear from you. Just how hard is it to pass a kidney stone? I anticipate some good stories out of that. It's also Foodie Tuesday, and the delightful Rosa Mitchell is back, and we're talking beans, chickpeas and lentils. What are your go-to recipes? We just made a ripper pea and ham soup at our place. I want to hear what miracles you work with legumes. Just the thing for this cold, rainy weather. Lee Stark's also back for Tech Tuesday. You can call with any tech question you have, technical issues, product questions, security paranoia, whatever. We want to hear at 1300 222 774. All that plus a couple of massive upsets in the soccer as the penalty shootouts came to the World Cup. It's incredibly exciting to watch. Maybe we could just save a lot of time and just have the World Cup of penalty shootouts. That'd be good TV. Probably get it all done in a day. All of that plus your calls on 1300 222 774. 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
1: It's 11 past three, and as you heard in the headlines at the top of the hour, there's been some breaking news this afternoon in the latest saga surrounding Moira Deeming. The Victorian Liberal Party is expected to dump Moira Deeming as a candidate as she refused to apologise to Matthew Guy. Mrs Deeming had alleged that Mr Guy put her in a headlock at a Macedonian community event last month, which the police later dismissed. And a statement on her behalf said that she had misunderstood, I believe, the meaning of a headlock. Well, to get our head around all of this, we're joined by Richard Wellingham, who's state political reporter here with the ABC News. Good afternoon, Richard.
6: G'day, Charlie. It's another chapter in this book.
1: Another chapter in the rolling saga, which keeps you busy, it's safe to say. All right, so we heard whispers coming out of Spring Street earlier this afternoon, but what are today's exact developments?
6: So this morning, James Newbury, the Shadow Attorney General, holding his press conference attacking the government, daily sort of occurrence, and he was asked about Moira Deeming and what the party should do about it. And he said basically that the plan was for more redeeming to return from overseas, we think she's still overseas, to issue a public apology to Matthew Guy and have a meeting with Jess Wilson to discuss it. Now, she put out a statement via a lawyer yesterday and said she would not be apologising. She said she made the allegations to police in good faith. As you mentioned, she misinterpreted the meaning of headlock. And as a result of that, the Jess Wilson has basically said, well, if you're not going to apologise, then I'm not going to meet with you. And the party now is essentially looking at action. They talk about James Newby talked about actions. He wouldn't go into what those details are, but the conversations I've had and my colleague Rachel Eddy have had is to disendorse Moira Deeming for this year's election. She's the endorsed candidate for the Upper House Western Metropolitan region, number one on the ticket. So that's basically a guaranteed spot in Parliament. So they will likely move on that, which probably make her position to remain in the party room pretty untenable. MPs already saying that's the case, but I think they're being very, very careful about how they do this. They want to make sure that they're, you know, dotting all the I's and crossing all the T's, because we know what happened last time, that Moira Deeming was expelled, moved from the party room. It ended in court and pretty unedifying chapter for the Liberal Party. So they are so conscious of making sure whatever they do is watertight and doesn't land them in court.
1: This isn't, as you have hinted, it's not just Jess Wilson's call as the leader. The whole party has to get behind this and this has to happen. Is this a test of Jess Wilson's leadership, that she can wrangle all the horses, get everyone going in the right direction? Or is there a sense within the party that their survival depends on them actually looking like a party?
6: Well, I think both things are true, right? This is a big test for Jess Wilson. It has been ever since this this incident made it into the public sphere. It is a test for how she handles it. I also think that it is a test for the broader party to unite behind a certain direction. Now, John Pesutto, when he was leader, tried to remove her from the party room. He didn't have the unity behind him. It's fascinating that even people who were, you'd call supporters of Moira or backers or allies of Moira Deeming, are saying that her position, they know that she can't be in the party room anymore. I think it's this loss of trust. And Moira Deeming's in this awful position where she's made an allegation, which she says via a statement, which she felt scared and not safe. She's entitled to make those allegations. But the way it's played out, and I think there's a whole lot of other stuff that happened in the background, because she went to Jess Wilson first. It didn't go straight to police. She raised it with them. Jess Wilson's office suggested several courses of action. They were refused, and the police is the avenue that she decided to take. It's a test for both Jess Wilson's leadership, as I said, and the party room more generally, and the party organisation, that there is an election in less than 5 months. Voters start heading to the polls, and if they're to have any chance of winning this, they need to be disciplined and show unity and focused on you know, Victorians' needs and issues rather than their own mess. So that's the big challenge for not just Jess Wilson to get her team to do that, but for everyone in the team to do their bit. And they've been so bad at doing that in the last, you know, the last 4 or 5 years, and it's cost them. So whether that trust has already gone with Victorian voters, we'll find out in November. But that's the big challenge. There's these double barrel challenges.
1: We witnessed before that Moira Deeming's chosen approach to handle the controversy within the party before was to pursue legal action and defamation. Is there any word, given that she hasn't given the apology that Matthew Guy asked for, that Matthew Guy might be considering something in that direction?
6: Look, he certainly was saying last week that, you know, he was considering his legal options. He's got a lawyer. He's definitely considering those defamation options. The question for him would be whether he decides to pull that trigger before now and November's election, or you wait until after the election and don't want to become, you know, the question is, how focused is he on the election and the team and the opposition becoming government? Or is he focused on, you know, seeking his form of justice? I mean, you've got, a fair period of fair statute of limitations for making a defamation case. So he doesn't have to make this decision immediately.
1: And he's one of the people within the party with enough experience to know how hard an election is. You probably don't need to be running a case at the same time.
6: Yes, he has lived experience.
1: I'm speaking with Richard Willingham, the state political reporter with ABC News. All right, so that's the Libs, who You know, they're probably at some point

0: point going to breathe a sigh of relief that they can stop being responsible for everything that Moira Deeming does. But what about Moira Deeming? Is she back in the country yet?
1: We're not quite sure. Like we said, with the last date we got from her was via her lawyers yesterday. And, you know, attempts have been made to contact her today. So we're waiting to hear what she has, if she will respond at all to this latest manoeuvring.
0: As you say, if she is disendorsed by the party, she loses that almost guaranteed spot in Parliament and has to pursue other options. I mean, the first thought that came to mind for me was that from a policy point of view, she overlaps nicely with a lot of what Pauline Hanson had to say at the press club a couple of weeks back. But the Herald Sun has also published a quote from a One Nation spokesman saying that Mrs. Deeming decided to stick with the party that treated her so abysmally, and everyone, no matter who it is, has to live with the consequences of their decisions. That makes it sound like she wouldn't necessarily be welcome with Pauline at One Nation. But as Paul Keating said, always back a horse called self-interest, because you know it's going to be trying. Could she be the kind of leader that Pauline has been looking for in Victoria?
1: Look, I mean, I think it looks like One Nation aren't interested, at least interested anymore. I think there was maybe overtures made when she was initially she lost pre-selection a couple of months ago, then won it back after the person who defeated her turned out they'd given a character reference to a sex offender. So, you know, it's a whole other story. But it is suggested that maybe she'd met with them in that period of that when she'd lost pre-selection and then chose to go back. I think there's been rumours about her joining One Nation for a long time. They've never been stood up by other, you know, One Nation never said yes. Moira Deeming's never said yes. So it's always just been parliamentary speculation. You've got to be very careful with that. So, look, I think One Nation will be probably looking for someone with broad appeal. And perhaps given, you know, what's unfolding now, they may not want to do that. Who knows? That, you know, you need someone who's going to be a team player, I guess, and lead. But it's a really important question more generally about, we know One Nation are, you know, polling well in opinion polls. They don't have a candidate. They don't have a leader. And we don't really know what their sort of focused in suite of policies is for Victoria yet. So those are questions that can continue to be asked. And the question will become, are One Nation actually serious about Victoria? Now, they've said they are. You know, Pauline Hanson herself has said, yes, you know, Victoria is next. We're coming for Victoria. But what does it actually look like? And what happens if they actually have to get the reins of government or be in part of a coalition of government with the Liberal Party and Nationals? Does that then dampen her and the party's ambitions for federal parliament? What's more important, I guess? Is Victoria just a test? Try and get some, you know, some ground in Victoria? It's a really interesting question for them and how it plays out. And at the moment, we don't know. The ABC is still persona non grata with the One Nation. So we will hopefully that will improve before the election so we can bring you all the information that you need to know.
0: Well, Richard Willingham, watch this space. I'm sure you'll be kept busy over the coming days as the Libs make their final decisions. State political reporter with ABC News, Richard Willingham, thanks for your time.
1: Thanks. It'll probably take a couple of days for this to wash out. If they called, I should have mentioned this earlier, but to call an extraordinary meeting to disendorse someone, I think they need about a week's notice. So it will probably be sometime next week.
0: Okay. We'll book you in now. Talk to you soon, Richard.
1: Thanks, Charlie. Bye.
0: It's 21 past three. What do you make of all that? 1-300-222-774. Does it make you think that Jess Wilson is showing leadership and the Libs have gotten themselves together and you might give them another look as a possibility in the upcoming election? Or do you think, you know, it should have been the opinions of this individual and not her internal party accusations that ruled her out of representing that party? I'd like to know. 1-300-222-774. Are you a fan of Moira Deeming? Do you think that she's been treated harshly and we need to listen to her? I would like to know. Give me a call. Coming up shortly, something of a miracle for anyone who suffered kidney stones. Could it be a painless approach to getting them out is just around the corner? And how would you feel about libraries being open after hours but with no librarians? 1-300-222-774. All that is coming up in a tick. But Suzanne has called in. She's on the Maroondah Highway and has a bit of a traffic report. Suzanne, what's going on? Oh, hang on.

0: Suzanne, I might have to get the desk inside to help with that. Trying again. Oh, there we go, Suzanne. Hi, Suzanne. No, it's not your fault.
1: Hi.
0: Gremlin in the computer here. So, Maroondah Highway, what's going on?
1: There's a car in the left-hand lane that's spun around and has hit something. I can't really tell what. And is blocking the left-hand lane just after Kalinda Road on the Ringwood, in Ringwood. So on the Maroondah Highway outbound.
0: Right. So that's the left-hand lane is out of action and that's slowing everyone down. Was it hard for you to get around that?
1: No, because I think it just happened just as we were driving up. There was somebody standing outside of the car, an old person, and somebody had pulled over. And we've just seen the police coming along.
0: Okay, well, thank you, Suzanne. We will keep an eye out for that. And we'll ask Dan Velling to check it out and give an update very shortly. But that was the Maroondah Highway on Clarinda Road, just outside Ringwood. A car is blocking the left lane after it spun around. Hopefully everyone's okay. We'll get more of an update from Dan soon. Thank you, Suzanne. And if you see anything on the roads that we should know, and you want to get in before Dan Velling does, give us a call, 1-300-222-774. You can be our eyes and ears out there. Dan can't see everything all at once. We would love to hear from you. Coming up shortly, extended library hours and a miracle for kidney stone sufferers. That's all coming up on 774 ABC Melbourne.
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0: It's 25 past 3. As I mentioned, coming up later, the plan to extend library hours without supervision. Would you go crazy in the library? Would it be like Breakfast Club every morning? Or would it be a little more serious? 1-300-222-774. Would you actually get to the library more if you could go at 7 in the morning? I want to know. I also want to know, though, have you ever suffered from kidney stones? That is a question on the agenda today. Because there has been a miraculous cure in the field of kidney stones. David, have you suffered with kidney stones lately?
9: Lately, 4 months ago, but yes, I'm a recidivist.
0: A recidivist? A repeat, yes. A repeat kidney stone offender?
9: Yes, like half a dozen at least in all sorts of different places around the world and at times miles from doctors and that sort of stuff, like nightmare.
0: And so when you are aware that you've got a kidney stone and it's happening, how long does it take before it, shall we say, sorts itself out?
9: Oh, the sorting itself out can be, when it's really good, can be an hour end to end, but other times it'll be a couple of days and overnight in hospital and kind of give me every drug you can find.
0: Where have you been in places? You say you've been in places without medical care or medical attention. Is that a scary experience?
9: It sure is. I go hiking, so I carry some pretty mind-bending drugs when I go hiking, just in case.
0: Wow.
9: Yeah, it is. It's gallows humour is fun, but it's pretty tough.
0: Well, I have some good news for you. Hang around and keep listening to 774. Before the top of the hour, Barwon Health is trialling a new approach with kidney stones that can be done in ER departments, and it could be done in a matter of minutes, under hours, definitely less than days. So keep tuned to 774. We will talk. We'll find out the medical story behind that and how it is even possible. That's coming up on ABC Melbourne. But right now, I want to know, would you use the library more if the opening hours suited your life a bit better? Would you love to be able to check out a book at 7:30 a.m. on the way to work or at night after you've finished a double shift? I'd like to know. 1-300-222-774. Would you do it if there were no librarians there? You could just swan in when the doors automatically open? Do you think you could be trusted to do the right thing and not nick the books? Do you think everyone would treat the library properly? Because Wyndham Council is exploring an open library model, which it said would complement existing staff library services, giving members the

0: the opportunity to access the library facilities beyond those staffed hours. They say the community wants increased hours and greater access to the library, but the librarians are not convinced. The union says that librarians are trained to manage incidents, medical emergencies, aggressive behaviour, and can't just be replaced by a laminated poster or a swipe card. So what do you think of librarian-free extended opening hours? 1-300-222-774. Would you use it, or would you be worried what would happen in the library? For more, I'm joined by Tash Walk, who is the Victorian and Tasmanian Branch Secretary of the Australian Services Union, which wrote, "The librarians are not convinced." The union says that librarians are trained to manage incidents, medical emergencies, aggressive behaviour, and can't just be replaced by a laminated poster or a swipe card. So what do you think of librarian-free extended opening hours? 1-300-222-774. Would you use it, or would you be worried what would happen in the library? For more, I'm joined by Tash Walk, who is the Victorian and Tasmanian Branch Secretary of the Australian Services Union, which represents council librarians. Good afternoon, Tash.
1: Good afternoon, Charlie.
0: So before we get into what your members think of this, tell me exactly how the council is saying that this would work.
1: Look, I don't want to speak for them. This is very firmly their idea. We think that it is, being cooked up in a way that, you know, doesn't really reflect what we think that the community really wants. It's been cooked up in a way that, you know, has not consulted with library workers, our members. In terms of the mechanics of it, it does mean literally, as you just described, that members of the public can swan in and out of that library space without there being a real knowledge of who's in the space, what's going on in that space, that there would be workers turning up for their shifts, not knowing what has happened in the intervening period, and so on. So, yeah, a myriad of issues.
0: Now, the librarians, we wanted to chat to them directly, but as they're council employees, they're not in a position to do so. So on behalf of the librarians, what are their objections?
1: So our members are really concerned about safety and the, you know, potential negative psychological impacts first and foremost. We don't believe as a union office that there has been adequate community consultation. So we think that this is something that council has gone out and asked very broad sweeping questions without, you know, really agitating and drilling down to what the community really wants. We understand that it won't necessarily save any money. In fact, it's going to require council to go out and seek funds from the state government. So it's not going to be a money saver like you might think that, you know, it sounds on the surface of things. Primarily library workers are really concerned there about, you know, the kinds of environment that's going to create, and also that I think it diminishes the value of the work that they perform in their community. So, you know, there is an increasing amount of pressure on libraries. They get sent all sorts of different issues to deal with, whether that is from Centrelink, whether that is from VicRoads, whether that is from, you know, all sorts of different, climate kind of related shelter, like seeking heat, seeking warmth. In some libraries, what we see is that they have started to look at, you know, having a social worker present to deal with, you know, just some of that wide range of issues that can come up, because, you know, one of the great benefits of libraries and why many of our members choose to work there is because anyone can go in and access their local library, and it is that great community space. That does mean being prepared and having adequate physical spaces and also adequate work systems in place to make sure that staff and other library users are safe. So if there's no one there to do that, then who is making sure that everyone's safe?
0: I'm speaking with Tash Walk from Victorian and Tasmanian Branch Secretary of the Australian Services Union, representing librarians, about the suggestion by Wyndham Council that they extend their hours but have librarian-free hours at the earlier and later times of the day, I guess unsupervised library access. Now, the council does say that locals have asked for this. If there is a demand from the community, shouldn't we explore the idea? I mean, I asked you at the top of the interview about what they wanted to do. I'm just curious, is there not a way that this can work?
1: So I guess the detail on that is that we understand is that when residents were asked what they want down in Wyndham, they've asked for more staffed hours, including on Sundays, not less. So residents want to see more programs and more staff-facilitated services and bigger collections and more IT help. So you can't deliver those kinds of things by not having library workers present to deliver them. So it's really not as straightforward as just open the doors more often, more frequently for more people. It is about the very kinds of services that take place in those buildings.

0: things. And that is the kind of stuff that we understand is that residents want to see.
1: Tash Walk from the Australian Services Union, thanks for your time this afternoon.
0: Thanks, Charlie.
1: So what do you think? 1-300-222-774. Are you crying out to be able to get into the library at 6:30, 7 in the morning before you go to work or after you knock off on your late shift? Or do you agree that it devalues the importance of librarians and what they do, or it just is a risky idea because unsupervised people can't be trusted? I want to know what you think. 1-300-222-774. Your call's in a moment, and we'll also be getting into Foodie Tuesday. We're talking beans, chickpeas and lentils. Oh my! those cans at the back of the pantry. How do you put them to use in your kitchen to make a delicacy? I want to know. Give us a call. But first, here's the news headlines with Nicholas Hines.
2: Good afternoon, Charlie. Victorian Upper House MP Moira Deeming is set to be deselected as a Liberal Party candidate for the November election after she refused to apologise to party room colleague Matthew Guy, despite conceding that he didn't put her in a headlock, as she'd alleged. Leader of the opposition business, James Newbury, says a planned meeting between Mrs. Deeming and party leader Jess Wilson is no longer going ahead and that the party is taking action. The barrister investigating CFMEU corruption says criminal activity in the building industry has wrecked a major part of the economy and deserves proper investigation. Premier Jacinda Allen has repeatedly rejected calls for a royal commission, but Geoffrey Watson, SC, says he believes a probe into the criminality is needed. And another case of deadly H5 bird flu has been confirmed in a seabird near Esperance in Western Australia, taking the total number of confirmed cases to 5. Testing on a sick migratory seabird found in Victoria has returned a negative result, though. Authorities say there's still no evidence of mass mortality. The rain's easing in Melbourne this evening, but it'll be back again tomorrow. Right now it's 15 degrees, and I'll be back with more news at 4 o'clock.
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4: Traffic.
5: Hello, Dan Belling, Transport Victoria. In Preston, a van's broken down on Bell Street, eastbound at St George's Road, so that's heading towards Heidelberg. It's blocking the left lane at the traffic lights. In Prahran, just cleared a collision from Malvern Road. It's reopened near Williams Road and Route 72 trams resuming along their normal route. Trains also resuming on the Frankston line between South Yarra and Caulfield following a track fault, but expect some delays as trains get back into position. Speeds drop to 80 on Peninsula Link through Murriduck due to the wet weather this afternoon. And Point Cook Road is closed both directions over the Princes Freeway till mid-September for road widening and intersection upgrade works. To access aircraft or Laverton stations, or for locals there, use Central Avenue, Merton Street and Railway Avenue. That's the latest traffic and transport. It's 26 minutes to 4.
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1: 25 to 4, Rosa Mitchell's in from Rosa's Canteen in a moment. It's Foodie Tuesday. We're talking beans, chickpeas and lentils. I want to hear all of your best recipes. I just made a pea and ham soup over the weekend. Well, I didn't. My wife did, but it was very good. Highly recommend. So tell me your recipes, 1-300-222-774. And we're also talking about this idea of extending library hours, just not extending the librarians. Do you think it's going to work? Faye in Warrandyte, what do you reckon?
11: Hi, Charlie. How are you going?
1: Very well. What do you make of extending library hours unsupervised?
11: Well, Warrandyte Library is a small library, and for the last 2 years, we've actually had this facility, I suppose you'd say, and the ability to be able to go in out of hours from 8 a.m. to 10 p.m. every day. Our library wasn't open every day, like it'd be closed on a Sunday and a Monday and only a half day here and there. And to be able to go in when it suited was fabulous. Mind you, it is a small library. It's well lit. There's no hidden corners. You can see who's in there, so you don't feel unsafe. And everyone's highly visible. It's well lighted. I think I've already said that.
1: Yeah. You go, Faye.
11: I found that, especially around tax time, I get distracted by things. So I would take all my stuff down to the library and quietly sit there with no one saying, "Oh, where's this? Where's that?" Or, "Oh, that weed has to be pulled out." and I get the job done. And if I had something that I had to concentrate on, off I'd go. Dropping off books, borrowing books, everything.
1: It's that third space. People talk about a third space where they could be. A lot of people function better there. I wonder, though, Warrandyte is something of a magical village on a river. It's almost like Brigadoon.
11: It is.
1: It's so ideal. I wonder in bigger cities if the citizenry are quite as magical as they are in Warrandyte. But thank you, Faye. Mike in Thornbury, how about you? What do you think of the idea of extending library hours without librarians?
7: Well, there are some libraries in the suburban Melbourne that extend it for a couple of hours with special permission. But I just want to ask you, when have you last sat in a suburban library for any length of time and observed the proceedings?
1: It was, well, to be honest, it was about three or four.

0: ludicrous idea by people who are bean counters rather than observing the pressure on the staff these days, because libraries have become more community centres as well as libraries. So I just think it's by people who don't work, who aren't on the ground floor in libraries. It just bemuses me, some of these kind of simplistic notions that certain bureaucrats have, you know. So,
1: well, thank you for the call, Mike. Thanks for your opinion. 1-300-222-774. You can jump in on the great unsupervised library debate, or tell us your best recipes for beans, chickpeas and lentils. We're getting legumish in Foodie Tuesday in a moment. But first, let's check the weather with Morgan Pumper, senior forecaster on duty at the Weather Bureau. Good afternoon, Morgan.
2: Hey, Charlie.
1: How about you, unsupervised libraries? Would you do it?
2: Oh, look, I think that'd be pretty tough and maybe a little bit of rubbish the next day, but maybe community-led it could work. And I know for me, being a young one back in the day, definitely loved sitting on the internet. So it might just be full of kids wanting to play games, which might not be too bad if they've got some supervision.
1: You're right. And I think you're right. If the people that run the local neighbourhood watch aren't happy to do a shift as sentinels at the library to keep it going, it might work very well. You've been keeping an eye, not on libraries, but on the weather for us. What's happening in the coming days?
2: Yeah, not too bad of a day for heading off to the library. We've got plenty of cloud, although it is a northerly airflow, so it's not coming with the very cold temperatures. So while we're still continuing quite some patchy areas of showers, I do expect it to ease off through the rest of this afternoon. So tomorrow is a little bit opposite. So it should be quite easing in the morning with not too many showers, maybe just some light drizzle. And then into the afternoon, probably when I talk to you tomorrow, we get to see a little bit more showery activity around the city. So for anyone heading out and about and around Victoria, we do have a couple of cold fronts moving over the upcoming days. So while at the moment we do see a little bit less on the radar around the city, again into tomorrow around 3 to 10 millimetres, same with that amount of showers and possible rain into Thursday as well. So keep in mind the winds also picking up tomorrow with the northerly airflow getting up to 40 kilometres per hour as well.
1: Thank you very much, Morgan Pumper, senior forecaster on duty at the Weather Bureau. We'll chat again soon. It's 24, Charlie with you on 774 ABC Melbourne. I want to know, what are your best recipes for beans, chickpeas, lentils? You know those cans that you've always got in the pantry? You always, when you're feeling really ambitious, I think, when you haven't just done this week's shop, but you start going, that's a nice label, that's a good cannellini bean on that can, and you buy a few and they sit in the cupboard. When you finally get around to using those cans, what do you like to make? What is it a soup? Is it a salad? What do you like to do with beans, chickpeas and lentils? Give me a call, 1-300-222-774, because it's time for Foodie Tuesday.

0: the musical fruit. The more you eat, the more you toot.
1: But they're also a lot of fun. So I want to know, what do you make that's special out of a can? Out of a can of beans, chickpeas or lentils? How do you get the most out of that can at the back of the pantry? To help us talk about these wonderful legumes, I'm joined again by Rosa Mitchell from Rosa's Canteen. Rosa, welcome back.
2: Thank you, Charlie.
1: Lovely to see you.
2: Lovely to be here.
1: Safe to say that... it's safe to say that there are lots of Italian recipes that do wonderful things with beans.
2: Yeah.
1: Magical things with
2: exactly,
1: beans.
2: Exactly, yeah. But we don't always have time. And I think, there's very, very few things that I eat out of a tin, but I think legumes out of a tin are fantastic. And if you want a quick meal, it can do so much. Like you can get a can of, a four bean mix, especially in the summer. You know, it's hot, you don't want to cook. Drain it, chop in some fresh tomato, cucumber, can of tuna, some olives if you like, onion, mix it. You've got a quick salad. It's good for you. It's nice and fresh. But I also think you can also make a very quick minestrone. So, you know, I really feel like today, you know, everyone, you know, at the restaurant today, everybody wanted soup or wanted something that was, you know, very hearty. You haven't got time to make soup, you know, from sort of scratch. You just grab some onion, carrot and celery, and what we call a mirepoix. Stew that right down, cook it right down, maybe add a half a can of tomato to that, tin tomatoes again. And then when that's all sort of quite lovely and sort of translucent, it's well cooked, add a can of bolognese beans or a can of lentils or a can of chickpeas or all of them. And then whatever you've got in the fridge, broccoli, some greens, some

0: chicory, whatever, chop that in, put a lid on. You've got an instant soup that's taking you maybe half an hour to cook. You haven't had to soak all the beans. And then if you want to add pasta to it, a bit more water, add pasta to it. And you can have a minestrone soup in about half an hour, 40 minutes at most. It's great.
1: And it's one of the great soups, a minestrone.
0: I think so.
1: 1300 222 774. Would love to know your recipes with beans, chickpeas and lentils. Now, we're talking tinned ones specifically, but we do have a quick question that you can help with that came in. And the text came in from Rosa, saying, how do you cook dry lentils, i.e. not the canned ones? So what's your approach?
0: You don't have to soak lentils if you don't want to, but I think it's better to soak them. You can soak them overnight or just for a few hours. And what I would do is that I would fry an onion first. I like to fry my onion first because you get a bit of olive oil in that. You get a bit more flavour in it.
1: It also just sets a good scene in the kitchen. Everything's good if an onion is fried.
0: That's exactly right. So then you drain your lentils, put them in, just stir them a little bit. And add some water to it. I don't add a lot of water. I like to have maybe, you know, half the amount of water that you normally would, and just cook them slowly. And that's all you've got to do. And just the thing is, you can overcook lentils very quickly.
1: Oh, really?
0: Yeah. So don't cook them too fast, nice and slow. And then, you know, if you want the lentils to be a salad, then undercook them a little bit and then strain them. But if you want it to be in a pasta or a soup, it's okay if they overcook. It doesn't matter. It's about the flavour.
1: And so you sort of, not too hot, but how long would you cook them for?
0: Well, it depends on your lentils.
1: Oh, right.
0: Yeah, but I reckon you can probably cook lentils in about half an hour, I think.
1: 1300 222 774 is the number to call. Beans, chickpeas or lentils, what do you do with your tins from the back of the pantry, particularly this time of year? You grab for those tins to make something hearty. We're going to get your recipes in a moment, but we've got a call from... No, we are going to get... Sorry. Melanie on the Mornington Peninsula, what is your recipe that you love to cook with?
2: Hi there. Just a couple of things. First of all, if I'm into a savoury, I just throw a rinsed tin of chickpeas in the oven with maple syrup drizzled on top and roast them for a few minutes. And if I'm into that's for the sweet recipe with maple syrup. And if I do like a savoury treat, I just do the same thing, but this time with tamari soy sauce.
0: Oh,
2: and
0: delicious.
2: Just roast those.
1: And, so
2: and they are just so Moorish and so simple. You can have them ready within a few minutes. That's my recipes.
1: So you're not roasting them long enough to be like crispy, crunchy. You're just heating them with that flavour on top.
2: Either way. You can roast them long enough for them to be crispy, or you can just roast them long enough to be warmed up. It's your choice. But it's just a really simple snack.
0: Another way that's really nice is that you just roast them in the oven until they're crunchy. And then when you pull them out, put a little bit of maybe salt and chopped garlic in there and some parsley and toss it in that, and even a bit of chilli, and you've got some sort of crunchy sort of savoury chickpeas as well.
1: Delightful.
0: Yeah.
1: Keep the calls coming. We want to know your beans, lentils and chickpeas recipes, particularly what you make from a tin. Give us a call, 1300 222 774. But we do have another traffic update coming in on our open line. Fiona in Mount Evelyn, where are you and what can you see?
3: Okay, so I just passed the intersection of Swansea Road and York Road, and there's a lot of traffic come through there on their way to Wandon or to Lilydale. And there's been an accident on that intersection. The car's in the middle of the intersection on the, the island, half on, but there's a lot of debris on the road, a bit of debris on the road. So I'm just saying to people, go very carefully around that area or go up to the next intersection, turn up that way. So that would be my advice.
1: All right, so that's the roundabout at Swansea Road and York Road in Mount Evelyn. Steer clear if you can, and if you have to go through there, take it easy. There's debris on the road. Fiona, thank you very much for the update.
3: No worries. Thanks. Bye.
1: You're listening to Drive on 774 ABC Melbourne, and I'm here chatting with Rosa Mitchell from Rosa's Canteen. And N in Reservoir, what do you like cooking with a tin of beans?
4: Yeah, look, I've recently done a riff on an Alison Roman recipe, all credit to her. And it used cannellini beans basically as a substitute for mashed potato and like tuna patties.
1: Right,
4: and
1: yes.
4: I've seen recipes online that I'm keen to try, but I really don't want white bean porridge in the saucepan, thanks, that use cannellini beans mashed to

0: basically substitute potato in a gnocchi recipe. Some have, and they look sort of very varying degrees of egg, flour, parmesan or whatever ratios. Has Rosa ever tried anything like that?
1: I've never tried it, but I can understand it. It can happen. It wouldn't be a problem because you've got pretty much the beans will be the same consistency. The only thing is, I imagine the skin maybe would give you a little, well, give you a little bit of texture, I guess. But yeah, if you didn't like potatoes, it could work quite well, I think.
2: And what's the secret when you're making a gnocchi? What do you have to know? I've never done it before. It always looks
0: dangerously difficult.
2: Yes.
1: I think with gnocchi, I don't make gnocchi very often, but I think with gnocchi the secret is that you have the best potatoes, which, you know, people say the russet potatoes or the Pontiac potato. You know, boil them on the skin so you've got less water in them. And then some people add eggs, some people don't. So my mother never added eggs, and she was taught by a Roman lady how to make her gnocchi.
2: Right.
1: So you just, it's about the consistency when you make it, enough flour. You don't want the dough when you do it to be too sticky, but you don't want it to be too firm.
0: Yeah.
1: And don't overwork it. And just put lots of love in there when you roll them, and yeah.
2: Oh, and you're going to have to try it, and you're going to have to give us a call back and let us know how it goes.
1: Yeah. The beans,
0: Well, if I end up with white bean porridge in the saucepan, Charlie, I'll bring it to you.
2: Bring it in and I will eat it. I'm always a little wary of eating what people bring into the ABC.
1: Charlie,
2: not everyone's a fan, you see.
1: I don't know if you know that a tin of chickpeas, what we call the fava water, the water left out of a can of chickpeas, you can actually whisk that water and make meringue. So that's how vegans can have meringue. Did you know that?
2: No, I had no idea that you could make a meringue.
1: So when you strain
2: chickpea
1: a can of
2: juice,
1: chickpeas, that water is called fava water. And vegan, because vegans don't have eggs, you can whisk it like you would meringue. And you put a bit of sugar in there, of course, and you whisk it, and you actually comes out, and I have tried it once, and it comes out just like meringue. And if you want to make vegan mayonnaise, you can use the fava water, and you'd have to look at it and sort of work out the, instead of an egg yolk, you would use maybe a couple of tablespoons of the fava water and make mayo, which is vegan.
2: Wow, that is fascinating. I had no idea that was even possible, and now I know the term fava water, which is brilliant.
1: Yeah.
2: I do have to mention quickly, my mum would be appalled if I didn't mention what she does with tins of beans.
1: Yeah.
2: We were always, as kids growing up, KFC had this bean salad that you could buy in a plastic thing.
1: Yeah.
2: And it's just one of those mass
1: produced.
2: It was a four bean mix. And it was, but what they did with it, it was actually the best thing at KFC. And over the years, my mum has worked on it and refined it, and she can make KFC bean salad
1: and what's
2: herself.
1: In it?
2: It's like vinegar and it's just a four bean mix, but it's oil and vinegar, and I'm not sure what else is in there.
1: Well, that's the Italian way. Yeah.
2: She's got the proportions
1: red
2: just
1: wine
2: right.
1: Vinegar or white wine vinegar and a bit of olive oil, and yeah.
2: That is it.
1: I love four bean mix. Love it.
2: It's unlimited possibilities. Rosa Mitchell from Rosa's Kitchen, thank you for joining us again for Foodie Tuesday.
1: Pleasure.
2: We'll have you back again soon.
1: Thank you
2: for all your calls as well. And keep them coming, 1-300-222-774. Because from kidney beans to kidney stones, we will talk to Barwon Health about a new, quicker way to deal with them and the calls that we are getting. Give us a call. Have you passed a kidney stone lately? How long did it take? How bad was it? We may have found the solution. That's coming up in a moment. You're on 774 ABC Melbourne.
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2: It's 8 minutes to four. Charlie with you on ABC Melbourne. We're going to talk kidney stone miracles in a moment. But first, Simon in Lansfield, you've got a bit of a weather update for us. We heard that the rain may have cleared. You think possibly otherwise?
8: Well, I think it's clearing. But the volume of rain we've had in the last 48 hours up on the divide is comparable to what we had a few years ago when Flemington and Maribyrnong flooded.
2: Really?
8: And it basically, out of the cobores and those areas, Deep Creek collects all the water from all the culverts and all the properties, and it feeds it down into the Maribyrnong River. So about 24 to 36 hours after we get it, it's flowing down into the bay. Now, there's not as much as there was a few years ago when those areas got badly flooded, but it's pretty bad. The Toowoomba

0: back road has got water across it, about, I'd say, 18 inches deep. Most of the local properties have got to make diversions if they haven't got a four-wheel drive to get out of their property. All the dams are overflowing, and it's just, I haven't heard anything, and I think I'd be remiss if nobody was saying, hold your breath, don't think it's all over, wait for this water to flow down into the Maribyrnong River, and you'll see very, very high levels of the Maribyrnong River.
1: Simon, thank you for that update. Simon, in the Lancefield-Romsey area, I remember a few years ago, Tom Gleeson had to take care of the creek on his property. The rain was so heavy. And you know things are bad when it affects Tom Gleeson. That means it's a real problem because he's unaffected the rest of the time. But thank you for the update, Simon. Give me a call, 1300 222 774. Call me and keep me across the weather if it's hitting you, especially if you are seeing any flooding. If you're experiencing that heavy rain turning into a problem, let us know so we can get the word out. 1300 222 774. I would like to know your kidney stone experiences, because there has been something of a kidney stone revolution. Have you had to pass a kidney stone? Some say it's as painful as childbirth. Some say more. I'm not qualified on either and don't have an opinion. Save your complaints for someone else. But give me a call and tell me what it's like to pass a kidney stone, because One Geelong Hospital is trialling a new bit of kit that means instead of being hospitalised for multiple days, you could be in and out of the hospital in less than 2 hours. It's something that could even be handled in the ER department. To explain it to us, I'm joined by Richard Grills, who is the Urology Director at Barwon Health. Good afternoon, Richard.
2: Good afternoon, Charlie.
1: I tell you what, anyone around the office who had to pass a kidney stone was very excited by this story. So tell us, how does this work?
2: Well, kidney stones cause pain when they get stuck, when they exit the kidney. And that causes, you know, a lot of pain. I think you're pretty brave as a male to compare it to childbirth, Charlie. I'll let you to explain that.
1: I was quoting others, not me.
2: Oh, yeah, no, fair. To alleviate that pain, we put in a stent, which is an internal plastic tube which runs between the kidney and the bladder. So it's a temporary device to alleviate the pain, and it does it almost immediately once the stent's put in. Now, traditionally, up until we had this device, that would involve admission to hospital, general anaesthetic, into theatre, and unfortunately, because it's an emergency, patients often have to wait around. They have to wait around with pain, risk of infection, and then just away from home. Now, our average length of stay to wait for have that procedure done in Geelong was approaching a day. Now, with this device, it's a local anaesthetic procedure which is done in the emergency department, and we can put the stent in under local anaesthetic. Almost immediately, and the patient goes home pretty much straight away after the stent's been put in. So it's reduced our wait time from about 18 hours waiting for a stent to the time it takes for, you know, the urologist to get referred the patient. Referral to stent time now is under 2 hours, and that's been a big advance.
1: That is a significant improvement, although I have to admit I am looking at a photo of this device right now. And I'm not sure. I think it might be a photo of you holding it. It looks like a miraculous device, but I would say I would definitely want some serious anaesthetic before that came anywhere near me. Can you promise me it will be painless?
2: Well, medicine, we don't like to make promises about these, Charlie, but what I would do, to a lot of I can assure you that although it might look a difficult device to insert, it's actually not. It's not a lot different to having a catheter put down into the bladder, which is something that we do, you know, frequently under local anaesthesia. We've deployed this device in about 20 patients, and look, discomfort has been minimal. It's better for patients because they can get treated quickly and they can go home. They don't have to wait around. It's better for hospitals because it's reduced the length of stay significantly, and with that, the cost of treating a patient with kidney stones. And look, you know, from a purely selfish point of view, it's much better for urologists, the surgeons putting the stent in, because we don't have to wait around often after hours trying to get theatre access to put stents in. We can go to the emergency department, put the stent in, and we're done. So there's not a lot of downside to this, and it is very well tolerated.
1: I'm speaking with Richard Grills, who's the urology director at Barwon Health, who's trialling this new bit of equipment that is cutting down the time to help a kidney stone on its path, on its journey into the world, shall we say. And it is really revolutionising the experience of these patients. It's being trialled by the TGA. Does that mean that we have to wait a while before it gets rolled out to other hospitals? Or do you think other hospitals might follow your lead and get it happening sooner?
2: Well, it's not a registered device as yet. We're in the process of gathering evidence as of its efficacy, and so far that gathering has gone extremely well. It's being rolled out to a number of other hospitals with a view to having it registered as a registered device. Hopefully by the end of the year, possibly early next year, and which means it would be widespread, and every hospital can get one of these devices and start treating patients with kidney stones. Much, much quicker. As I said, there's not a lot of downside to this. It has advantages for everybody. And look, you know, Barwon Health's the first site to be doing this in Australia, well, in the world, really. This is an Australian developed, designed and manufactured device. And you know, we're Barwon Health. We're pretty, you know, we're proud to be a part of it and to be leading this. But we certainly hope that it'll be rolled out to other hospitals in the very near future, so everyone will have the opportunity to what patients in Geelong have had.
1: Well, everyone around here and the people calling in are very excited about it. Richard Grills, urology director at Barwon Health. Thanks for your time this afternoon.
2: Thank you.
1: Although all that time that's saved with this device, I have a feeling a number of people would just be in their car heading towards Geelong now to get their kidney stones dealt with at your hospital. And we're heading up to the 4 o'clock news. And after that, should the Liberal Party have a rebrand? Could they win you back? Let's workshop it together after four.
3: Good afternoon, Nicholas Hines with ABC News. Jewish MP Josh Burns has been the first member of the Albanese government to appear at the Anti-Semitism Royal Commission. Here's Gavin Coote.
4: Labor's Josh Burns represents McNamara, which has one of the largest Jewish populations in the country, and has told the commission his office has been the target of constant abuse since October 2023. He described social media comments that have blamed Jewish people for anti-Semitic incidents, including an anti-Semitic vandalism attack on his electorate office in 2024.
5: It's like being stabbed twice, you know, once for the anti-Semitism and once being blamed for being stabbed in the first place.
4: He's calling for the eSafety Commissioner to be given greater powers to remove harmful content online.
3: Prime Minister Anthony Albanese has faced questioning in Parliament over alleged CFMEU corruption on Victorian government worksites. Over the weekend, Nine newspapers reported the Victorian government knew the union's takeover of sites, including the Metro Tunnel, was driving labour cost blowouts. The papers also reported that money continued to flow to underworld figures in 2025 and 2026, despite the government insisting it had taken action. During question time today, Mr Albanese was asked about any assurances he'd sought around whether Commonwealth money had ended up in the hands of organised crime.
6: I, like the Victorian Premier, is opposed to corruption in any form. It's up to authorities, wherever there is evidence, as I said last night, for action to be taken by those authorities should there be any evidence of corrupt conduct.
3: Uber has defended charging passengers who use its assistance services an additional $5, saying it helps to make the service more reliable and timely. Here's National Disability Affairs reporter Naz Campanella.
7: The $5 increase was added to Uber Assist trips in late May, and the company says users were notified by email. Uber Assist provides drivers who have been trained in disability and who can help with what the company describes as light assistance, such as support getting in and out of the vehicle and folding and storing mobility devices. The additional fees have been slammed by Guide Dogs Australia, which has described the charge as discriminatory and called it a disability tax. Uber says the decision was made after lengthy consultation with relevant stakeholders.
3: After years of delays and budget blowouts, a new IT system has finally been rolled out across Victoria's magistrates' courts. Here's court reporter Christian Silver.
4: Until today, staff in the Magistrates Court used DOS-based computer software that was nearly 40 years old. Today, a new system called CMS was switched on for criminal cases. The court says CMS will streamline the justice process for hundreds of thousands of cases each year. However, in Melbourne this morning, numerous magistrates struggled while using the program. Some cases were stood down, while in others there were long and awkward silences as a courtroom full of people waited for magistrates to complete basic tasks. The CMS IT project was announced back in 2017 and has cost close to $160 million to roll out.
3: West Coast Eagle Jamie Cripps has played his last AFL match, calling time after 16 seasons. He began his career at St Kilda before requesting a trade to West Coast, where he played 261 games, including the 2018 Premiership. The 34-year-old kicked 323 goals for West Coast, but managed just 5 games this season after being sidelined with a serious knee injury. And Australian tennis player Daria Kazatkina says she's relieved to have made it through to the second round at Wimbledon. The world number 65 secured a 3-set win over Great Britain's Mimi Shu, 6-2, 3-6, 6-2. The victory was Kazatkina's first of the grass court season. The 29-year-old has told Stern Sport she's proud of her mental resilience through the match.
8: Really proud of myself, how I was able to go through this difficult moment in the third set. You know, I pushed a lot because, you know, I didn't feel shots as good as I maybe would like to. But at the end of the day, my attitude actually helped me today, and I'm really, yeah, really happy with myself.
3: Severe weather warning for damaging winds over alpine peaks remains in place this afternoon. Those winds are set to ease today but redevelop again tomorrow evening. There's also a flood watch for parts of northeast and central Victoria with an initial minor flood warning for the Seven Creeks. Yeah, there are some areas of rain tending to showers from the west of the state this afternoon and into the evening, with a few isolated thunderstorms over the northeast and moderate to heavy falls over the northeast ranges. And tomorrow, some areas of rain developing over the north and west of the state later in the day and then extending throughout, with potentially severe isolated thunderstorms in parts of the state later in the day. In Melbourne, the rain is easing this afternoon, but it will be increasing again later in the day tomorrow with a top of 17, showers on Thursday as well. Right now it's 15 degrees.
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12: Hello, Dan Belling, Transport Victoria. In Ringwood, a collision on the Maroondah Highway outbound after Kalinda Road that's blocking the left-hand lane. Tow trucks are now loading up, but the queue is back past the car yards. In Preston, a van's broken down. Bell Street eastbound at St George's Road, so heading towards Heidelberg, it's blocking the left lane to the traffic lights. Speeds have been dropped to 60 on Peninsula Link, both ways through Murriduck due to the wet weather. And please take care in some poor driving conditions across parts of Melbourne. Looks terrible on our cameras over the Princes Freeway in Altona North and Laverton North at the moment, and on the Ring Road heading through Sunshine West. Low visibility there with a lot of traffic. And on public transport, there's delays of up to 25 minutes on the Belgrave and Lilydale lines due to a trespass there at Box Hill. Trains may be held at available platforms. That's the latest traffic and transport at 6 minutes past four.
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13: It does mean that members of the public can swan in and out of that library space. So, yeah, a myriad of issues.
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1: 6 past 4, Charlie with you on ABC Melbourne. You heard there some mixed opinions on the idea of extending library hours, but the extended hours wouldn't have librarians. We've got some texts coming in saying, this is from Judy in Richmond. Yarra Libraries has been doing this for maybe a year. Doesn't appeal to me, but haven't heard any problems. Do they do it in your library? Has it run well or have there been issues? I'd love to know. 1-300-222-774. Coming up in a moment, I also want your calls. Should the Liberal Party undertake a rebrand? Have they just gone off the rails? They're so low in the polls. They're saying that One Nation presents an existential threat to the coalition and in particular the Liberal Party. So I want you to help me out. Let's do a little bit of a brainstorm together. 1-300-222-774. If you were going to zhuzh up the Liberal Party, if you were going to give them a rebrand, what would you do? What policies do they need? Who should be out doing the talking for them? And what should they say? Is there anything they could do to win your support? If they lost you in recent years, and the polling suggests that they've lost a certain percentage of you, I'd love to know why. Why did they lose you? What did they do? And what could they do to win you back? 1-300-222-774. But possibly the hottest topic of conversations today is the miraculous treatment. Not that miraculous. It's kind of a pipe that looks like a gun. But a great treatment being trialled by Barwon Health to remove kidney stones.

0: phones, or at least help them on their way in a matter of minutes to hours rather than days, freeing up hospital beds, and they can get it done in ER. What do you think? 1-300-222-774. Robert in Darley near Bacchus Marsh, what do you make of it?
1: Well, it sounds good to me. I've got kidney stones at the moment.
0: Oh.
1: And I've been offered the procedure. It's not that procedure, and I'm putting it off. But I did have an episode of stone pain, even on Monday night. And it's allegedly like giving childbirth, and it did feel that way. I had to get the endo out, and I was fine. But it's not good. Kidney stones are scary when they happen.
0: Anytime you're reaching for the endo, you're in a serious business, I think it's safe to say. So, Robert, you heard there that they are not just trying this procedure, they're confident with it. Many people have used it. I tell you what, it's not that far from Bacchus Marsh to Geelong. Are you thinking of popping in the car and going in?
1: Yeah, I should do that now, I think. I've got the week off from work at the minute. I might as well get down there now.
0: Robert, start your engine. Go on down. You could have them out and be back in time for dinner.
1: Well, I could be. And another thing, Charlie, the price of fuel's going up tomorrow. Get fueled up today.
0: Mate. You're not going to get an opportunity like this again. You have got to get to the car. Robert, go do it. Give us a call back. Let me know how it goes.
1: I hope, but maybe not.
0: No, you got to do it, mate. I'm that mate just telling you, hey, mate, I know what you should do. You got to do it. Good on you, Robert. Thanks for the call. 1-300-222-774. Fiona in Foster, what do you make of extending library hours but without the librarians?
2: I think it's fantastic, Charlie. I'm a former librarian, now retired myself. Foster is, of course, a rural place, and also I'm pretty sure that the outreach kind of sub-library at Welshpool has also got the 24-hour fob. We don't have full-on business hours opening, and at least it's a way that residents can get extra service without, you know, it being unaffordable for our council, because, you know, they've got a lot of area to cover with, you know, just basic things like roads. And I've never felt unsafe, but then I've never felt unsafe in Foster anyway at night.
0: I'm curious. So instead of, say, a library card, do you get a fob as a local that you can get into in and out of the library? Is that how it works?
2: Yeah, we've got a fob, and I wish we had two because it's on my car keys, and, of course, sometimes I'm down there in the wrong car. But they give you an orientation before you get it, and you also have to sign a list of kind of behaviour-type things. But they show you where the fire extinguisher is and how to use it, things like the emergency phone, you know, like if you start having a heart attack or something, I guess.
0: Yes.
2: And a lot of us use, even just when the library staff are there, you know, we use the self-checkout just like you can at the supermarket. The things I need help with are things like their printing machine, because it's just so technical and complicated. I need help with that. But the only other people I've ever seen in there at night when I've gone in are other women. So I'm actually wondering if it suits women in particular, or maybe we're the people that go and get library items for the rest of our family. I'm not sure.
0: That is a wonderful picture you paint. Thank you very much, Fiona. It sounds like, I think we heard from Warrandyte as well, where it's working a treat. It might be in some of those communities that are more community-minded, or, you know, in Foster, where perhaps you can't have it open all the time. It's like a tailored library experience that suits the community. What do you think? 1-300-222-774, extending library hours without librarians. I guess if you've got a fob, it can't be that much different to a 24/7 gym. Maybe a good bench press a few encyclopedia while you're there. 1-300-222-774. Give us a call about that, about kidney stones. And also, I want to hear from you right now. I've got a fun little exercise. It's our own little episode of Gruen. Pretend that you're Todd Sampson for a moment. Should the Liberal Party rebrand? As a brand, it is historically unpopular. I mean, when I came of voting age, that was a out-of-control freight train of popularity led by John Howard, and it was a safe as houses brand. But recently, you see, they haven't just dropped behind Labor, they've dropped behind One Nation. They're becoming a minor party. So should they rebrand? And if they did, what would it look like? 1-300-222-774. What would you do to rebrand the Liberal Party? Would you give them a new name, maybe a different colour? Would you maybe let a woman lead them occasionally? That'd be pretty weird, wouldn't it? Give me a call, 1-300-222-774. I'm asking because this has come out in the open. It's being discussed openly by members of the Liberal Party. It's not just us navel-gazing at the ABC. The party themselves are talking. Senior Liberal frontbencher Melissa McIntosh started the conversation with these comments.
3: I think it's time for the Liberal Party to rebrand itself. Some people think that we're stuck in the past and our policies need to resonate with the Australia of today and the future. So I think it'd be a really good time for us to revisit our values, what we stand for and the way we project ourselves to Australians.
0: Well, no surprise the Prime Minister couldn't help but bring it up in question time yesterday.
4: No wonder they're struggling over there, Mr. Speaker. We had a shadow minister earlier today speak about abandoning the Liberal Party name.
0: You can hear the smile in Albo's voice there. If that's the conversation that the Liberal Party are having, he can just relax for a few minutes. Well, it did start a bit of a panic for the Liberals, and quite a number of them has spent the morning disagreeing.
5: I don't think we need to consider a new name. Our party has been going on for 80 years and it has a well understood place in the political market, if I can put it that way.
0: MP for Flinders, Zoe McKenzie there. So what do you think? Do they need a rebrand? Would changing the name change the party? And would it change what you think of them, or is there more that they have to do? Give me a call, 1300 222 774. What would you do with the Libs to make them more popular? Because they are struggling. To talk about it, I'm joined by Dr. Andrew Hughes, who's an expert in political marketing from Australian National University. Good afternoon, Andrew.
6: Good afternoon, Charlie. Good afternoon, everyone.
0: So, first things first, are there merits to rebrand the Liberals?
6: Yes, because where they are at the moment, people have lost connection and identification to the brand. And they're two key attributes you need in politics for people to vote for you. At the moment, if you were to ask most people, what does the Liberal Party brand stand for? They would probably say very little at all. So they need to rebrand the party itself to have better resonance towards what they do stand for in a more modern sense. Because they seem to be a party at two at the moment as well. They seem to be a conservative party inside the Liberal Party brand and a more moderate progressive party inside the Liberal Party brand. They probably need to, in a way, get rid of the people from one side or the other, and then they can rebrand properly as well. Because I think that rebrands, in a marketing sense, if you don't do it all the way through, if it's just a name and a logo you rebrand and maybe a bit of promotion material as well, it's still not going to be effective because the actual product itself has not changed, and that's what people consume and that's what the experience is, and therefore that's where the hatred will be.
0: That is a pretty bold statement though, Andrew, that
6: yeah,
0: you could rebrand them, but if you do, one half of the party has to go. It's either the Conservatives or the actual, you know, small L Liberals, the more progressive wing. Which one has a better place in the market, given that elections are one in the middle, but it seems like they're at war with One Nation out on the right?
6: And to quote John Howard, the brutal arithmetic of politics, right? Which means, in other words, where the numbers are is where they need to be. And the numbers are in the cities. So most of us live in the city areas. The Liberal Party once upon a time represented the city areas quite well. They've lost their identification. There are currently 5 Liberal seats representing 14 million people in Australia. That's a number which should make them wake up and go, hang on, we've lost the city areas we once connected to. We need to get them back. We need to not ditch the name necessarily, but in a way reposition and rebrand themselves in terms of their product offering. So go more progressive. It's funny how sometimes Liberal Party say, oh, we're going to do this progressive policy. And everyone else goes, we've been doing that for 10 years in our normal lives, like climate change acceptance. So things like that would probably get them away from One Nation as well. So they're positioned now more closely against Labor, because Labor have moved in to become the centre-right party in Australia, in Australian politics. As Anthony Albanese says, the party of natural government. So in other words, they become the Liberal Party by default in a way, and the Liberal Party now are squeezed between Labor on the centre-right and on the hard-right with One Nation. So they have nowhere to go in the market. So where can they go? They need to make that decision, and very quickly, either they become the Conservative Party or something better representing the people in the cities.
0: Now, that all sounds great. And if you read the post-mortems that come out of the last couple of disastrous elections, they would have said some similar things to that. But if you think about the membership of the party, it's not like the membership of the party in those city areas is in the middle or more progressive. Isn't the membership saying we are extremely conservative?
6: And in that case, that's why you say to them, okay, well, now it's your chance to join the Conservative Party. Off you go. You can still join.

0: the Conservative Party, and the Conservative Party can have those conservative ideals. But if they keep on trying to be that broad church approach, it worked once upon a time, a long time ago, when things were different in Australia. But it's 2026. We're not where we were all those decades ago, where we are right now. And where we are right now can't accept that split positioning between conservative and more moderate progressive, because they just can't pull it off. They seem to be stuck between, are we One Nation light or are we Labor light? But they have to become their own brand again. And that's something they've lost. And because they've lost it, they've lost identification.
1: I'm speaking with Dr. Andrew Hughes, who's an expert in political marketing from the ANU. Have there been examples of successful political rebrands in the past? Have parties changed their name or changed their stripes and won?
0: Oh, I'm not too sure say successful. The most obvious one in Australia is the Country Party become the National Party. And that was done partly to broaden their base, to get more voters in the urban fringe areas once the city started to expand. You might say, though, it has been in some ways effective for the National Party because they've managed to hold on to a fair number of senators and lower house MPs for a lot longer than I think people thought they would. So that's been quite successful. The Greens are interesting to look at because, in a way, they've started to rebrand themselves like the Renters Party. And they haven't changed their name, but they've taken that position in our minds. And that's really interesting. I think that's another way you could do the rebrand effort is say, hey, we're not just the Greens Party, we're also the Renters Party. And so you broaden your base by doing that. And that's not been all that's, you know, it's been quite effective, I think, for the Greens overall.
1: So what you're saying there is the things that they say and the things they do could work as a rebrand, not just what we call the party.
0: Correct.
1: If they did something as revolutionary as adopting quotas to have equal representation in Parliament, is that a rebrand? Would that rebrand win some people over?
0: Only if you're doing it consistent with everything else as well. You've got to not just do one thing. You've got to do more than that. It could be acceptance of climate change, acceptance of solar energy being the more viable power alternative in Australia, things like this, which appeal to the city base. You are going to lose people. This is the thing. But in some ways, that's okay because the rebrand means that you connect with people you haven't before. So what you lose on one side, you pick up on the other. And that's what they need to do and think about as well. It's not a case of, oh, if we just do this only, then we'll lose some people over here, which might be the base of the party currently, or we'll lose some people over here. It'll be turmoil for a bit. It will be. Of course it will be. But at the same time, this is your long-term future. At the moment, a 17% primary does not get you into government in Australia. They're not even close to it. So either they keep on doing what they're doing and go into political oblivion, a la the Democrats, but they're making a bit of a comeback at the moment, or they can then just accept their fate and go, okay, we'll become the Conservative Party and hope that people will vote for us, which is a big hope, isn't it, really?
1: Dr. Andrew Hughes, expert in political marketing from the ANU. I can tell from the excitement in your voice that you'd love to rebrand the Liberal Party. Thank you for your time this afternoon.
0: Just let me at them, you know, Charlie. Can we have a competitive democracy for once?
1: Wow.
0: You know?
1: Maybe.
0: And the name Liberal at the same time. I think what Liberal actually means too.
1: Overseas, no one can understand why the Liberal Party is conservative. It baffles people completely.
0: Yeah, I agree with that 100%. Every time I'm going overseas at conferences, people said, hey, why are you called the Liberal Party in Australia? I went, yeah, I know. We're Australians. It's our unique humour.
1: Yeah, it's like calling a redhead bluey. Good on you, Andrew. Thank you very much for your time this afternoon.
0: Thanks, Charlie.
1: Dr. Andrew Hughes from the ANU there. So what do you think? 1-300-222-774. Help us out. How would you rebrand the Liberal Party? I think there is some truth to what Andrew was saying, that if they keep going the way they are, there's no sensible way that they get back the people they need to actually contend elections. How do they win back the city? Let us know, 1-300-222-774. Your calls in a moment, but first, here's traffic with Dan Velling.
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3: Traffic.
4: Charlie, in Boronia, there's an accident on Dorset Road southbound after the Mountain Highway blocking a lane. Ringwood, it is now improving outbound on the Maroondah Highway past the car yard. Still a bit heavy there, but improving. Earlier collision at Kalinda Road is now gone. In Preston, still got a van that's broken down on Bell Street eastbound St George's Road, so delays heading towards Heidelberg. It's blocking the left lane at the traffic lights. And there's delays of up to 35 minutes on the Belgrave and Lilydale lines due to a trespasser at Box Hill. Trains may be held at available platforms. That's the latest traffic and transport at 22 past 4.
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3: 23 past four. Also coming up, Tech Talk. If your tech is giving you the irrits, or you're in the market for a new gadget, there's a few sales on right now. Maybe you're thinking of upgrading a bit of tech. Our expert Lee Stark is here to help. 1-300-222-774. Ask him any question you like. Maybe you've got something sitting in a shopping cart online right now and you're not sure whether to click purchase. Run it past him. He will be able to answer any question you have. Give us a call for Tech Tuesday. That's coming up shortly. 1-300-222-774. But right now we're trying to help the Liberal Party. We're rebranding them. We're trying to fix them. So, Jody, in Geelong, what do the Liberals need to do to rebrand?
4: Oh, Charlie, I think to stick with their conservative role and really redefine themselves, they need a bit of a slogan change. So I've got a couple of ideas. Maybe, okay, we're not really that Liberal.
3: Nice.
4: I think that works well. It certainly describes them.
3: It's definitely starting to make the name make more sense, or at least, you know, confuse people less. I like that.
4: Yeah. Let's play on the lowercase l, larger l. Or how about Liberals? We're a bit racist, but we like you.
3: Oh, that's nice. That's nice. It says that you're welcome in the big tent, just not everyone's welcome.
4: Yeah, but
3: just
4: not the others.
3: Gotcha.
4: Absolutely. We don't like any of those. Ugh. Yeah. or perhaps it's the problem in the name, because if they rebranded as the One Liberal Nation Party, because we're not them, but geez, we wish we were as popular.
3: That's a very, I tell you what, that's some truth in politics right there. That's some honesty in politics, because yes, I'm sure they would love it if their polling trajectory was the same as One Nation. Thank you, Jody. I tell you what. Putting a lot of effort into that, I think, could probably get a job inside the Liberal Party at the moment. Hey, Chris in Moe, how would you rebrand the Liberal Party?
5: I don't think rebranding's the problem. I think Leopard doesn't change its spots is their problem. It's not in the name, it's what they're doing. And if they haven't woken up to that by now, then God help them.
3: So you think, our guest Andrew Hughes was saying, that it has to be in and out. It can't just be you change the colour and change the font. It's what you do that people pay attention to.
5: That's not exactly right. People don't care. They could call themselves the Zebra Party if they wanted to, and it wouldn't matter. It's the policies that people are going to look at and how they're affected by them.
3: Right. So if you were getting them to adopt a policy, what would it be?
5: Look around and see what's happening.
3: Simple as that. All right, Chris, thank you very much for the call. 1-300-222-774 is the number to call. We've got Tech Talk coming up shortly. So give us a call if you've got problems with your tech or any questions with something you want to buy, or all of the calls, kidney stones, libraries, the Liberals, whatever. Give us a call, 1-300-222-774. Charlie with you on ABC Melbourne.
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3: It's 26 past four. Charlie with you. Hope you're having a good afternoon. We're going to get to Tech Talk in a moment, but you may have been watching the news over the last week and seen the devastating earthquakes in Venezuela. It's just one of those things that you see and it is so big that it's overwhelming. You feel helpless. You think, what could I possibly do about it? It's so big, it's on the other side of the world, and its enormity is just something I cannot even comprehend. But as we've learned recently, even here at 774, we're organising a food drive to help people doing it tough. Little things can make a difference, and there is a way to help those in Venezuela who are suffering so much because of the earthquake. Melbourne's Venezuelan community is running a fundraising drive this weekend, and Rebecca Hurtado is part of it. She runs Papillon, a Venezuelan restaurant in Footscray, and joins me now. Good evening, Rebecca.
6: Good evening. Thank you. Thank you for the opportunity to talk about it.
3: Not a problem at all. So tell us about... Well, tell us about you. Have you got family in Venezuela affected by this?
6: Yes, I do. They are good, they are safe, but not everyone has the same luck. So for that reason, I'm here doing a lot of things for Venezuelans in Venezuela.
3: And so how does it make you feel when you're looking at the news and seeing what is going on there in a country that has already suffered

0: so much because of all of the political unrest, not just recently, but over a long period of time?
1: Horrible. Horrible. It's heartbreaking.
0: And so tell us about the fundraiser that you have on this weekend. I believe it's on Sunday from 11 at the Footscray Market. How are we going to help out those in Venezuela? What have you got planned?
1: Well, all the Venezuelans in Melbourne, with the Venezuelan Association in Melbourne and Papelón, that is my restaurant, we all together for doing this fundraising day. We are been selling arepas. Arepas is one of the most popular dishes in Venezuela. So the 100% of the sales will be donating for Venezuelan organizations through the Venezuelan Association in Melbourne. And well, the invitation is to come over and understand through all the Venezuelans that will be here what happened there and help us a little bit emotionally. We need a lot of emotional support. If you know a Venezuelan, please, please, please hug a Venezuelan. We need a lot of understanding because it's far away and it is hard to find someone that understand more than what the news are saying. So yes, the invitation is to come over and buy one arepa. If you can do it, you can always donate. We have a link for that.
0: And so if people want to donate, where is the link? Where should they go?
1: In all the social of Papelón or the Venezuelan Association in Melbourne, Instagram, Facebook, and all the socials, you can find the link for donate directly. Also through the website, papelonmelbourne.com.au, is another form.
0: Wonderful. And hopefully hundreds, nay, thousands of people can get down to the Footscray Market, Sunday, 5th of July, from 11 a.m. Rebecca Hurtado from
1: to the end, the goal is to sell 2,000 arepas.
0: So we're aiming to sell 2,000 arepas. Okay. Right. Well, we need to get people down there to buy. Arepas are delicious. Make sure you get down there. Rebecca, thank you for your time. Thank you for putting in this work to help the people in Venezuela who have been so harmed by natural disaster and also political upheaval over the years. Thank you for sharing your story with us tonight, and hopefully plenty of people can get down and try your arepas. Thank you.
1: Thank you so much.
0: Rebecca Hurtado from Papelón, Venezuelan restaurant in Footscray, who along with the Venezuelan Society of Melbourne will be raising money for the people of Venezuela. Get down, buy an arepa. We're trying to sell 2,000 of them. Why not? They are delicious. It's just gone 5:30. Charlie with you on 774 ABC Melbourne. Coming up in a moment, it's Tech Talk. Lee Stark is here to help. 1-300-222-774. That's coming up in a moment. But first, here's Marcus Padley from the Marcus Today newsletter. Marcus, how did the markets do today?
2: Well, it was the last trading day of the year, and there's a thing called window dressing where fund managers decide, I'm going to have my whole fund crystallized forever in the end of year report. So they muck things about to make it look like they were really clever at the end of the year by buying all the things that went up and selling all the things that went down. Anyway, net result, we were at one point sitting dead in the water at up 13 points. And we've closed down 45 points. Often what happens at the end of the year reverses the next day, but it's not that big a move either way. Resources down, financials were up, gold got belted down 4%, and we saw all the tech stocks in the US, which have had a really terrible week, suddenly reverse and went up overnight last night. So tech stuff's done a little bit better today. But I think of more interest to your listeners today, Charlie, will be we're end of the financial year. The ASX 200 only went up by the looks of it 2.77%, which means that if you were running your own fund and you've got your partner in your ear saying, how did you do? You only had to beat 2.77%. So it's a marriage saver. And the great lesson as you look back at the financial year was, why were you investing in Australia? Because Australia was up 2.77%. The S&P 500 was up 20%, the NASDAQ up 26%.

0: semiconductor stocks were up 147%. Korea was up 177%, and we were the backwater of the financial year. And I think with things called exchange-traded funds, it is a lesson to everybody that you can invest in the rest of the world. Anyone who's got their nose stuck in Australia needs to lift their eyes to the horizon. Coming up, we've got a jobs number in the US on Thursday. They're closed on Friday because of the July 4th holiday, so they're taking July the 3rd off. Otherwise, not a lot going on, really.
1: Thank you very much, Marcus. Although I think if you're trying to save a marriage with a couple of percentage points, there's probably some more structural issues involved. I'm not sure that will cut it.
0: No, I've always said if your spouse is looking after your future and the study door is shut, you know it's going wrong, so knock on the door. Communication with your fund manager, all right? Save your marriage.
1: Advice for life from Marcus Padley from the Marcus Today newsletter. We'll chat again soon. Thank you.
0: All right, thanks, John.
1: It's 26 to 5. Charlie with you on ABC Melbourne. Tech Talk up in a minute. Lee Stark is here. Give him a call. Anything you want to solve with your tech, whether it's something you're thinking of buying, you're trying to sneak a purchase in before the end of the financial year so you can write it off on tax, give us a call. We'll let you know if you should buy it or not. Well, not me. My advice is pretty rubbish. But Lee Stark knows what he's talking about. Or if your computer's crashed and you don't know how to fix it, or you've been locked out, or you've got security concerns and you don't know what to do, give Lee Stark a call. 1-300-222-774. That's Tech Talk coming up in a minute. But right now, let's get the news headlines with Nicholas Hines.
2: Good afternoon, Charlie. A planned meeting between Victorian Liberal leader Jess Wilson and MP Moira Deeming won't be going ahead, with the party set to dump her as a candidate in this year's state election. Mrs. Deeming this week refused to apologise to fellow MP Matthew Guy, despite conceding that he didn't put her in a headlock, as she had alleged. The federal government has used additional childcare safety powers for the first time, cutting off funding for an early education service in Melbourne. Last year, Labor passed reforms allowing it to stop providing funding to centres that don't meet national standards, and it has now used those powers on Laugh and Learn family daycare education and training. And two Ernst & Young graduates on secondment at the Commonwealth Bank have been charged with allegedly accessing Prime Minister Anthony Albanese's personal banking data. The Australian Federal Police has confirmed the 21-year-old and 25-year-old received a series of charges, including unauthorised access to restricted data. It's partly cloudy in Melbourne this evening. Right now it's 15 degrees. Rain increasing later in the day tomorrow with a top of 17. I'll be back with more news at 5 o'clock.
3: 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Traffic.
4: Hello, Dan Velling, Transport Victoria. On the M80 Ring Road, Altona bound, the two left lanes closed at the Calder Freeway due to a broken down truck. Speeds at 40 there. Westgate Freeway bunches up outbound at Millers Road onto the Princes Freeway. Heavy run down past Corroboy Creek Road. Over in Boronia, an accident blocking a lane on Dorset Road, southbound after Mountain Highway. Preston, a van's broken down on Bell Street, eastbound at St George's Road. It's in the left lane at the lights. That's causing a slow run heading over towards Heidelberg. Please drive to the conditions. Poor visibility and some wet roads across parts of Melbourne this afternoon, especially through the west. And speeds down to 80 on Peninsula Link through Murriduck due to the wet weather. Meanwhile, on public transport, there's delays of up to 45 minutes on the Belgrave and Lilydale lines due to a trespasser at Box Hill. Trains are being held. That's the latest traffic and transport. It's 24 minutes to 5.
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6: 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Scotland has tried something. We are copying it. And we just happen to have one of the women who designed that Scottish approach tomorrow on Mornings.
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1: It's Tech Talk Tuesday, and here as always is Lee Stark, the founder and editor of picker.com.au. Good afternoon, Lee.
8: Good afternoon, mate. How are you going?
1: I'm very well. Hey, just quickly, what does picker.com.au do? I've been here for a while and I'm so sorry. I always forget to look it up.
8: No, it's okay. It's look, we're here to try and help people with technology. It's not always easy for everyone to get their head across it. We're ad-free, we're award-winning, and the whole idea is to just try to help people with technology make it easy.
1: Wow. Kind of like what we're doing right now. Oh, my God.
8: Yeah,
1: that makes total sense. The brand is
8: very
1: consistent.
8: Very on brand, Charlie. Very
1: on
8: brand.
1: Yeah, I know. That feels like it was like viral marketing. It wasn't. I was just genuinely curious, and I tend to just ask those questions before I stop myself. Look, we've got some questions coming in. I do want to ask...

ask you about a question. Often there, when there's an explosion in technology, we realise that we need more of stuff that we didn't need before. And I'm just wondering, we've been talking a lot about data centres, how we need more power, more water, more natural resources for our big data centres. What do we not know about the AI boom and what we're likely to run out of?

0: fact that the chips themselves are designed to be power intensive. There are some unusual examples that show that they don't have to be. One of the things that we are running out of that we know about is memory. Not that our memory, we all have a collective memory that AI is not always doing good things, but the thing that we know that we're running out of right now is memory for other devices. So the memory in your phone and your laptop and your desktop and your tablet and your video game console and pretty much any device, which can even include speakers and cameras to an extent, we're running out of that. And part of the reason is because I think we've mentioned this on the show several times before, that when all of these data centers need to be built, they rely on basically a type of memory, RAM, and solid state storage that is only made for data centers, made for servers. And so all the companies making these, and there aren't that many around the world, they're now making them mostly for data centers. And so as a result, all of that memory that we actually need to use on everything else has a supply constraint problem. And so as a result, everything goes up in price. You might have seen it already that if you try and buy a laptop this year, it feels more expensive. If you go to go buy a hard drive or a solid state drive from your local office supply shop, and you'll find they are probably 2 to 3 times more the price this year than they were last year. And that's all because of this lack of memory. And we're seeing that now happen in computers and iPads and MacBooks and video game systems. And the worst part is we'll probably stick around for a few more years. So we know this is a problem now, and it will probably stay a problem for another 2 to 4 years.
1: Oh, that is terrifying.
0: Yes.
1: Particularly as I know there are a bunch of people who are thinking right now, oh, but my kid's about to hit grade five, grade six. I'm going to have to buy them a laptop. It's going to be more expensive. Oh, no.
0: It will be. And so what we're trying to do right now, even when we compose stories about this, is try to come up with approaches that work. So it's crazily not likely to be things like buy old equipment, because the old equipment has the same problems as the new equipment. You can't upgrade the memory on it. It's stuck the way it is. So we're trying to work out other approaches for this. And there are some different approaches, which are that certain chips optimize memory better and they may work better. We're seeing, for instance, Apple has told us that the next generation of the iPhone operating system, iOS, will be faster across lots of old devices, not just the brand new ones. So that's positive. They're finding new ways to inch speed out of the systems without adding more memory to them. But it's a very big question mark at the moment, because if you do need a new laptop, a good example is if you needed a new laptop or an iPad last week, it was cheaper last week than it is this week. It's gone up by anywhere between $200 and $400, depending on the device you got. Some have gone much higher, and that's just as a result of AI.
1: We did have a question on buying a new laptop. Liz texted in, Liz from St Kilda, saying, Lee and Charlie, what would be the best laptop to buy end of financial year specials around $1,000 just for normal things? Which
0: Yeah, for, yeah, so
1: sounds a bit suspect. I promise I'm not using it for crime. But no,
0: well,
1: just joking, Liz. So for $1,000, what is the safest bet for a laptop?
0: You're typically looking, as $1,000 does not get you much in the laptop space. Last week, it probably would have been a MacBook Neo, simply because it's a well-designed computer that typically has a lot of power to it. It's fairly new. It's kind of like an iPad, but with a MacBook case encased around it, so it's quite well designed. These days, I think if you can, it doesn't really matter for the company. I would probably stick with Dell. They've got an XPS 13 on the Windows side. That's priced to be around that, and again, designed to be fairly efficient, and the MacBook Neo on the Apple side. If you can typically find a laptop anywhere between $900 and $1,100, they'll all largely be the same. They'll be Intel based or AMD based. They're both chip makers, and it'll offer something between a 13 or a 15-inch screen. Typically, I guess the shortfall in a computer around that price range is the fact it won't come with a lot of storage, and it probably won't have an amazing screen. But provided you're okay with both of those things, if you don't want to spend an extra $400 or $500, then that's what you'll get.
1: Great advice. Rowan in Geelong, you've got a problem with your iPhone 15.
2: Yeah, g'day, Charlie. Thanks for taking my call, mate.
1: No worries. What's up?
2: So, Lee, I was just wondering, do you know if there's a glitch going on with the iPhone? Like when you're watching a video on, say, Facebook, and you turn your phone to make the screen bigger, on my phone, the sound stops playing from that video, and then when you turn your phone back to normal size, the sound starts up again. And my phone's all up to date, so I just don't know why it's doing it. It's been doing it for a little while now.
0: It sound is it specific to Facebook, or does it with every video app?
2: I think just Facebook. because YouTube and all of those work fine.
0: Then that tells you it's actually a Facebook issue. So that's literally how we diagnose these sorts of things. But the video system on iPhone and Android, to an extent, all triggers it.

0: much the same way. So if it's just only doing it on the on a Facebook app, uninstall the Facebook app, restart your phone. That'll usually wipe the actual memory for it, and then once you turn your phone back on, reinstall it. That typically tells you it's a Facebook problem, not an iPhone problem.
1: Great advice. Hopefully that sorts it out, Rowan. Martin in Laverton, you've got a question that I think a lot of people would be asking at the moment.
2: Yeah, hi, Lee and Charlie, how you going?
1: Yeah, great. So, what's your question for Lee?
2: I'm looking at these AI smart meeting note takers because it seems to be a good idea and something that I would want to pursue. And there's I keep getting these ones on the socials, the something called a pocket that you clip on the back of the phone or carry into a meeting, and then it gives you all the notes on your device later for you to then be able to send your minutes out afterwards. So you can just sit there in the meeting and pay attention, and then it's scribing and everything in the background. Are they any good? I don't know if they're real or if there's a scam. I'm just scared of pulling the trigger and losing my money.
0: So they are completely real. I'm actually testing one from a company called Anker at the moment, which is a small little button that you wear, and it does the same sort of thing. They're completely real. In terms of whether they're reliable or not, how they all work is they record the audio, they send it back to your phone, and then a service transcribes it. The catch I would say on this sort of system is that they definitely work, but you're probably going to pay extra on top of it. Most of the companies tend to package in extra transcription and summaries as an extra package on top of it. You might get access for like 6 months, and then they'll charge you for it. Worth being aware of that your phones, most phones, so iPhone owners, Android owners, Androids have have a voice recorder, and iPhone does as well, and they will also do transcription in real time as well, so you can just have your phone do that. Many won't do the AI summaries, but if you have a recent Android phone or even a recent iPhone, they can do that. So what I would do before pulling the trigger on an AI assistant like that is see if it's useful on your phone, and if you like the extra AI functionality, then maybe look into one of the AI note takers.
1: It's you also like the subscription can catch you. It's in the fine
0: Yeah.
1: print with those things. There's also software-based ones, like is it Granola is one I've seen around. So it's an app that you hit, can hit record on and it'll start recording and it works across platforms. Is that often just as effective as you know, I often wonder if you need four microphones built into a thing for a note, you know, for a note taker.
0: So part of the reasons they include extra microphones is so they can cancel out extra noise. So if you're in a noisy environment, they might use one microphone for background sound, similar to how noise cancelling headphones work. Microphones are actually used to understand certain parts of the noise versus what you're saying at the time. So typically four microphones is overkill on an AI assistant, but it depends on the sort of room you're in. But you're right, the software can do the same thing. It really depends on what you're used to. That subscription issue is a problem. Typically, the iPhone's a really good example of this, where it can use what's called local foundational models, basically AI built into the phone. And so in that instance, it might be better if you have an iPhone, because you're able to just you keep it on your device, not upload it to the cloud, and that means you're not paying extra. It just depends on what you want to try. I would always start with what's included on your phone, and if you need more capability, play around with either software or hardware.
1: 1-300-222-774. If you've got a tech question for Lee Stark, founding editor of picker.com.au, Damien in Moorabbin, you've got a bit of a question. Sorry, Damien,
3: Lee,
1: there you
3: thank
1: are.
3: you.
1: Sorry, there you are, mate.
3: Charlie, how you going, mate?
1: Yeah, good.
3: Yeah, just in regard to you were talking about before with memory, I've got I think it's an iPhone 18, and I keep on getting these messages to say my iPhone's not backed up, and I need to upgrade to the next plan, but I don't want to. I can't afford it.
0: So, one is you don't have an iPhone 18 unless you're skipping ahead to the future in September. So
3: Oh, okay. So
0: that's
3: it
0: good
3: must
0: news.
3: be. Oh, sorry,
0: That's
3: 16.
0: okay. But the other thing is you're talking about storage, and they're often disconnected. So memory is basically what allows us to run multiple applications. You're talking about storage, which is often confused, and that's totally fine. What it's asking you to do is, based off how many photos or apps you have on your device, it's saying that you don't have enough room to keep them. So you can't. So it's asking you to upgrade. You don't have to do that. There are other ways of backing things up. You could plug a hard drive into your phone or back it up to a computer. Or alternatively, you can grab something like Google Photos or OneDrive or Dropbox and use those to back up. Effectively, that's what it's saying, that you're running out of space. So to clear stuff off, move it to something else.
3: Thank you so much. I can do that.
1: That's good news. There's always a workaround, and Lee has a habit

0: of finding it. 1-300-222-774. Will in Frankston, what's your tech question for Lee? Will. There we go.
1: Is that Will from Frankston?
0: Yes, Charlie? It is, Will. G'day, Will.
1: Thank you, Charlie, and thank you, Lee. I recently upgraded from an iPhone 7 to an iPhone 11 and transferred everything across, but now I don't seem to be receiving or being able to send emails from my Gmail account on my phone. I assume it's just a settings thing that I've got to
2: It's totally settings, and I'll tell you exactly how we know this. So typically when migrations occur from any device, so iPhone to iPhone or Android to iPhone or whatever you want to do, it moves over the files, it'll move over the messages, but it won't actually move over the settings. So in your case, you go to settings and accounts, and what you'll find is there'll be the starting setup of whatever email you're using, Gmail or whatnot, and it just will ask you to basically reconfirm. So basically type in your password and you should be good to go.
1: Okay, cool. Thank you, doctors.
0: Thank you very much, Peter in Ballarat. Thank you for all of your calls. That was Will in Frankston, not Peter in Ballarat. God, thank you, Will.
2: It's one of those days. It's fine.
0: It is. It's a person in a place. It always is. Lee Stark, founding editor of picker.com.au. We got through a lot of questions then, and I think we really got something done. Well done. Thank you. We'll chat again next Tuesday.
2: Always happy to help, mate.
0: It's 10 to 5, Charlie with you on 774 ABC Melbourne. Coming up in a moment, some shocking upsets in the World Cup. Spoiler alert, we're going to talk about results. If you haven't watched the games, well, you've got a minute or so to switch off and not listen, but we are going to get stuck into it as the penalty shootouts finally arrived at the World Cup, and they made all the difference. We're going to chat about that soon. But first, let's check what's happening on the roads with Dan Billing.
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4: Traffic. Charlie, M80 Ring Road, out Honabound. Two middle lanes are closed at the Calder Freeway's cruise clear, a collision there. It's about to be removed. Monash Freeway, 25-minute delays. Ferntree Gully Road out to Belgrave, Hallam Road. Up in Preston, still got a van that's broken down on Bell Street. It's eastbound at St George's Road. They're heading towards Heidelberg, blocking the left lane at the lights. And Mordialloc, a slow southbound crawl on the Nepean Highway from White Street into Aspendale. Down to one lane there for level crossing removal works. And delays of 45 minutes on the Belgrave and Lilydale lines after an earlier trespasser at Box Hill.

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6: 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Charlie with you on 774 ABC Melbourne. News is coming up at 5 o'clock, but first, it has been a huge day at the World Cup today with two Titanic teams knocked out on penalty this morning. Germany was knocked out by World Cup, well, lightweights, minnows, would you call them minnows, Paraguay? And only a few hours ago, the Netherlands were beaten by Morocco. We were glued to our screens here in the office watching all of those penalty shootouts this afternoon. And I want to know, were you watching the games? And if so, where were you watching them? 1-300-222-774. Give me a call. And before we get to that, Peter in Ballarat, we've been giving the Liberals a bit of a zhuzh, a bit of a rebrand. What would you do to rebrand the Liberals to give them a fighting chance?
7: Thanks for taking my call, Charlie. Like good comedy, like good music, they need a hook. Maybe an acronym. Let's call them the Blues. I'm a bit stuck on the B word. It could be beloved, bloody or buggered. Liberals, unbiased, educated, sophisticated.
6: Ooh.
7: I think I'm losing them votes already, but that's my suggestion, Charlie.
6: Yeah, I'm not sure sophistication always works in politics, but the Blues, there's something in that, the Blue Bloods. And, you know, it's, you know, like the Blues, you would say, you know, 6-7 weeks ago, the Blues was a losing brand, but they have turned it around. Maybe that's the answer there. Ba-da-ba-da-ba-da. Oh, I feel almost nauseous doing that. I'll never do that again. 1-300-222-774. Let us know if you were watching the World Cup today to talk about what's been going on over in the Americas as the penalty shootouts came to town. I'm joined by Ned Hall, the ABC's World Cup expert from the sport team. Good afternoon, Ned.
8: Hello, Charlie. How you doing? You could actually have said earlier on as well, by the way, a Titanic Teutonic team going out of there as well.
6: Absolutely.
8: Because the Germans heading out.
6: That is, God, you do have a way with words, Ned. You really do. Let's have a little listen. This is the moment that the Paraguay keeper, Orlando Gil, saved his second penalty for the shootout and followed by the match-winning final penalty taken by Jose Canale.
9: And Hill makes another stop. Surely this time for Paraguay. He does score! Paraguay's most powerful World Cup results in their history.
6: Big thanks to SBS for the coverage, for the clips. Very happy to use them. So that was this morning. Utterly dramatic. And then this afternoon, after five missed or saved penalties, this is the moment Morocco knocked out the Netherlands. The damn Netherlands from the competition. Have a listen.
10: So Barley, up against Verbruggen. It's So Barley! History does repeat itself. What a story in the Estadio Monterrey.
6: That was the successful penalty after the Moroccan keeper threw up a hand. It was one of the great one-handed saves in a penalty shootout and was stone cold. Looked like it was no big deal. It was amazing to watch. So, a big day to be an underdog at the World Cup.
8: Absolutely. Morocco, though, so that game today, that was 6 versus 7 in the world. Morocco, semi-finalists to the last World Cup. They actually knocked out Spain and Portugal on the way to the semi-finals last time in shootouts. They hold their nerve. They do pretty well. Despite the missed penalty kicks that did take place in the shootout, their captain, the right back, Hachimaraki, actually did hit the post, but they got the job done in the end. The Netherlands have not been great in a lot of penalty shootouts recently, so they go home, you know, in this round of 32. The Germans, though, the big shock, because they had never lost a penalty shootout in the World Cup. They'd had 4 penalty shootouts before. They'd won all of them. So for them to go out in that fashion against Paraguay shows that something's not quite working with the German national side. They're not quite the power of old.
6: Definitely. I think there is some stat that only 8 countries have ever won the World Cup and 2 of them, as of today, are out of the World Cup. It really is quite a change. Germany, you would say, that they weren't convincing from the beginning of the tournament. They had some wins, but they didn't play at a standard you expect from Germany in the World Cup.
8: I've got to say, I reckon I did describe earlier on in the group stage, I thought they're a bit like described as a flat track bully, the Germans. So they put 7 past Curaçao. So if they get

0: role in a match, they're a chance of racking up a big score, and they tend to put away the weaker opposition. But when they've come up against a bigger test, I sort of gave them a pass for the defeat they had against Ecuador in the final group stage match, because they were already through. They'd won the group. They were through to the next round. The result didn't matter to them. So I thought, oh, maybe they were just a bit off their game. But they really didn't sort of deliver against Paraguay today. Paraguay played exactly the same way they did against Australia. They sit back, they defend, they're hard to break down, they're very frustrating to play against, and the Germans just couldn't break them down. Paraguay took the lead. Germany did get a goal back in the second half. Maybe Germany were unlucky with the goal that was chalked off with a VAR foul on the goalkeeper, which was extremely generous, but at the same time, Germany, you would have expected the Germans of old to have easily put away Paraguay. Germany have now not won a knockout stage match at the World Cup for 12 years. So they were out in the group stage in 2018, group stage in 2022, now the round of 32, not winning a group stage match. The last one they won, World Cup final in 2014.
1: Yeah, I was going to say, it's a big change from the... I remember the German team of the 90s that were just... Mm. They were stone cold and unstoppable, and that it is a very different story today. But the other match, the Netherlands, they were one of the hot teams coming into the World Cup. They were playing a great brand of football all the way through, but psychologically, they absolutely crumbled in the penalty shootout.
0: Yeah, and they've done it before, the Netherlands have. And I actually think today was a really interesting game. It was a very physical contest against a very good Moroccan side. The Dutch started the better, but Morocco started to get on top of them and created a few more chances. But when it got to that penalty shootout, I don't know, there's just something with the Dutch players. They looked like there was a nervousness about them. I know you can read a bit much into it when you watch someone step up to take a penalty and watch them

0: they're watching it. And I was saying the Moroccans, rather than going through tactics, they looked like they were having a prayer before the match. They were all standing there, open-palmed, praying together before they went into the penalty shootout. Rather than going through tactics, someone's going to put the ball this way or that way, they prayed and it got the job done.
1: Yeah, it was remarkably effective. We are heading up to the 5 o'clock news. Quickly before you go, I'm having a debate with my 11-year-old son. He's passionate about soccer. But I am sick of this stop-start run to do a penalty that players are doing to try and get the goalie to jump off the line and get an idea of which way they're going. I think it's nonsense. But you watched the penalty shootout today. I think players are kicking poorly because they're so worried about the stutter, they're not actually striking the ball well.
0: I'm 100% with you, and I was having that exact conversation earlier on today. So goalkeepers now aren't allowed to come off their line. So if they are, the penalty gets retaken. So they're almost trying to tempt the goalkeepers to come out. But they're thinking so much about that, exactly as you say, they're not striking the ball cleanly. I'd prefer someone just to literally step up, smack it past the keeper. But also, I don't like the fact they're doing that to get the goalkeepers to come off the line. If the goalkeepers can't come off the line, you're not allowed to do the stutter step, which was banned a few years ago. So I'm not pleased that it's come back in. I'd like to see it wiped out as well. Don't like it at all.
1: Yeah, like it's not hard enough being a goalie in a penalty shootout situation. Yeah. Ned Hall, thank you as always, our ABC World Cup expert from the sport team. We'll chat again about the World Cup soon. Thank you for your time. We're heading up to the 5 o'clock news now, though. And after the news, we're going to speak to the Maroondah City Council about that pub we talked about yesterday that was forced to have 8 extra pokies just to get a loan from a bank. What is going on?
2: Good evening, Nicholas Hines with ABC News. Thailand police have revealed new details about the death of a 17-year-old Thai girl who police allege was murdered by an Australian man. Case in Ho reports.
3: Local police have charged 45-year-old Simon Carmen over the murder of Thai teenager Tunchanok Donhum La after they found her body stuffed in a suitcase near the coastal city of Pattaya. Police allege Mr. Carmen met the teenager in the early hours of last Thursday morning and took her back to his condominium. A friend of the girl has told police Ms. Donhum La texted her upon arriving, saying she was in his room and it was very messy. The friend says she then lost contact. Thai police say Mr. Carmen has confessed to killing the teenager after an argument, but say he has denied the charges against him.
2: The Victorian Liberal Party is expected to disendorse MP Moira Deeming ahead of the election after she refused to apologise to fellow MP.
3: Say he has denied the charges against him.
2: The Victorian Liberal Party is expected to disendorse MP Moira Deeming ahead of the election after she refused to apologise to fellow MP Matthew Guy for her accusation of assault. Mrs Deeming yesterday conceded Mr Guy didn't put her in a headlock, as alleged, but rejected his demand for an apology. Leader of Opposition Business James Newbury says a planned meeting between Mrs Deeming and party leader Jess Wilson is no longer going ahead.
4: A request was made for her to make an unqualified apology. She has refused to do that. Further action therefore needs to occur, and the party is working on that now.
2: Mrs Deeming has been contacted for comment. Victorian childcare provider has become the first in Australia to be stripped of Commonwealth funding under new safety standards introduced last year. Laugh and Learn Family Daycare Education and Training operates 9 centres in Melbourne and was found to have seriously breached standards at 2 of them, both in Craigieburn. The breaches included exposing children to rat poison and bleach and failing to secure a water feature. The government had issued a warning, but Education Minister Jason Clare has told Question Time the service continued to not meet the standard.
5: Mr Speaker, this is not the end. This is just the start. The truth is that this work will never end and will continue to take the steps we need to take to keep our kids safe.
2: A 43-year-old West Wodonga man, alleged to be a senior member of the Bandidos bikie gang, has been charged with multiple drug and weapons-related offences. Police say they seized weapons including knuckle dusters, a machete and a large knife while serving a firearm prohibition order in West Wodonga today. A quantity of cash and what's believed to be cannabis was also seized. The man was bailed to face court in November. Search and rescue teams in Venezuela are scrambling to find tens of thousands of people still unaccounted for after last week's twin earthquakes. Volunteers are continuing to stream in from across the globe to help. Red Cross Regional Communications Manager Susana Arroyo Barrantes says the window to find survivors is closing.
6: So volunteer continues to work against the clock. People are not giving up. We know that we are facing the end of those precious, the end of the precious time that we have to still find.

0: of people alive under the rubbles.
1: Paraguay, Brazil, and Morocco are through to the final 16 in the World Cup, with Germany, Japan, and the Netherlands going home. Here's the ABC Sports Ned Hall.
2: It has been a remarkable day. In Monterrey, world number six, the Netherlands played number seven, Morocco. It was a quick physical affair, little to choose between the two sides until Liverpool's Cody Gakpo put the orange in front in the second half. It looked like that would be the winner until another English Premier League player, Issa Diop from Fulham, headed home an equaliser in the 91st minute. No further scoring in extra time, so to penalties it went, and the nerves kicked in. Morocco missed two penalties, the Dutch missed three.
3: And history does repeat itself!
2: Commentary there courtesy of SBS. The Atlas Lions advance to face Canada in the round of 16.
1: Matilda and Melbourne City striker Holly McNamara is set to leave the A-League soccer club to pursue opportunities overseas. The 23-year-old departs after five seasons at City's as City's all-time leading women's goalscorer, having scored 45 goals in 66 appearances. She also claimed back-to-back golden boots as the league's leading goalscorer. Weather-wise in Victoria, there is a flood watch for parts of northeastern central Victoria, with widespread moderate rainfall forecast right across the week, with initial minor flood warnings issued for several rivers so far. There are some areas of rain across eastern and central districts this evening, tending to isolated showers from the west. And similar tomorrow, some areas of rain developing over the north and west later in the day, then extending throughout with potentially severe isolated thunderstorms in parts. Partly cloudy in Melbourne at the moment, with rain increasing tomorrow. Right now it's 14 degrees.
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7: Hello, Dan Belling, Transport Victoria. Altona bound M80 Ring Road, it's improving past the Calder Freeway down towards Keilor Park Drive. Earlier incidents there have cleared during the news and all lanes reopened. Outbound Monash Freeway, 20-minute delays from Ferntree Gully Road to Belgrave Hallam Road. Similar hold-ups on the Western Freeway from the Ring Road west to Hopkins Road. The Calder's busy to Calder Park Drive and the Hume Freeway north off the Ring Road to Craigieburn Road. In Mordialloc, a slow crawl southbound to Pean Highway from White Street heading into Aspendale, down to one running lane through level crossing removals. Allow an extra half hour along that stretch. Please drive to the conditions. There is poor visibility and some wet roads across part of Melbourne. Speeds down to 80 on Peninsula Link through Muradoc due to the weather. And delays of up to 45 minutes now clearing on the Belgrave and Lilydale lines after an earlier trespasser at Box Hill. That's the latest traffic and transport at 5:06.
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8: If you were to ask most people, what does the Liberal Party brand stand for? 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
11: More of your calls on rebranding the Liberals. Can we save them from themselves? Well, there's been suggestions within the party that they need to have a rebrand, and we've put it out to you, 1300 222 774. How would you rebrand the Liberals to get their popularity back, to make them more appealing? Also, in a moment, we're going to speak to Maroondah City Council about that local pub we chatted yesterday. ANZ Bank approved a loan to them on the condition that they add an extra 8 pokies to their gaming room. It was a condition. They couldn't get the loan if they didn't add more pokies. Well, we are going to talk to the Maroondah City Council, where the pub is. And given the effect that it has on the local community, I wonder how the council feels about this decision. The Gambling Authority didn't seem too bothered by it, regardless of what the council said to them. What do you think? 1300 222 774. Should banks be telling pubs that they have to add pokies just to get a loan? I'd love to hear from you. I'd also love to hear how you would rebrand the Liberal Party to try and make them more popular. Zoltan in Pasco Vale, how would you rebrand the Liberals?
12: Good afternoon, Charlie. Look, I don't think rebranding will make any difference when you've got dropkicks already in the party anyway. Either they're far right, or there's very few far left, but most of them are far right conservatives. And unfortunately, most people are centre right or centre left. So, you know, until they get rid of all the extreme conservatives, it's going to make no difference to them. Right. Doesn't matter what they're called.
11: What should they do then? Like, should they just actually try to be a centrist party because that's where the votes are?
12: I reckon just a little bit on either side would probably be the best thing, and actually have policies that mean something. You know, it's pointless just saying we're going to do this. Like One Nation at the moment, making sure, oh, we're going to say this, we're going to do that, we're going to do that. But they don't have any actual policies to go with. And at the moment, Liberals have bugger all to offer anybody, as far as I'm concerned.
11: Well, that's a damning indictment on the Liberal Party there. 1-300-222-774. What do you think? It's interesting. I think in the last election, a lot of people were feeling like the policies didn't have the academic work behind it going into that election. Do the Libs actually need to start by developing policies? Maybe part of the problem is every time they come into government, they sack everyone in the departments that can write policies in the first place. 1-300-222-774. Let me know how you would rebrand the Liberal Party. We've also been talking, though, about libraries opening for extended hours just without librarians. Like, you could go first thing in the morning on your way to work when the library's not really open. The librarians aren't there, but you can buzz in and take what you want. Would that work for you? Mike in Heidelberg, would you like these extended hours in libraries unsupervised?
13: No. In simple terms, I wouldn't attend any library if there's no staff there. I would probably feel very unsafe, because people can just walk in, do whatever they want. Nobody's checking them. Nobody can report them. And it's a waste of time if I go to the library and there's nobody there managing the whole facility. Doesn't make any sense to me.
11: Do you think maybe we might end up having to pay extra to clean the place up because people come in and won't behave well if they're unsupervised? Mike, thanks for the call. 1-300-222-774. It's 5:10. Charlie with you on ABC Melbourne. Still to come later this hour, some shocking news about the snow season. If you like to hit the slopes each year, you've probably been checking the weather and seen, God, it hasn't been cold enough up there. Well, apparently it is the worst snow season in decades. How many decades? 7 decades. It's as bad as it's ever been. We're going to find out how bad it is and if there's any chance of snow this season. Could we have a winter without a sow season? That's coming up later this hour. But first, I want to talk about something. Going back to what we spoke about yesterday on the program, we brought you the story of the Dorset Gardens Hotel in Croydon. They had a $6 million loan approved by the ANZ Bank, but there was a condition. And that condition was that the hotel had to add 8 pokies. Increasing its number of pokies from 97 to 105. Here's how the Reverend Tim Costello from the Alliance for Gambling Reform explained it to me yesterday.
14: Very sad, because the Dorset Gardens is a great hotel which has had the Oils and Chisel and the Angels, and that was what venues were before the advent of pokies in Victoria in 1993. We've seen so many music venues literally pushed out because the easy, lazy money is pokies.
11: Well, it all had to be signed off by the gambling regulator as well, the Victorian Gambling and Casino Control Association, who felt that the impact on the community would be minimal, which seems to go against everything we know about adding pokies to communities. It's the communities that suffer. Well, we're still waiting for a response from the hotel itself, and the commission simply pointed us to the report outlining their decision. But part of the story is the Maroondah City Council. That's where this pub is, and they objected to the application. They let the Victorian Gambling and Casino Control Commission know that they objected and expressed why, yet the Gambling Authority signed off on it. Well, I'm joined now by Councillor Linda Hancock, who is the Mayor of Maroondah City Council. Good evening, Linda.
15: Good evening. Lovely to be here.
11: It's great to have you. I wish it was under better circumstances, but how disappointed are you by this result?
15: I was very disappointed, because the work that our team put in to recommend not having the extras and giving all the right answers about vulnerability and everything that we have with the Alliance, and to not even be taken into consideration, was very disappointing.
11: So, as I mentioned, the authority, the Victorian Gambling and Casino Control Commission, whose job it is to regulate gambling in this state, they said it would have a minimal impact on the community. What was your view? What did you submit to them about the impact on the community?
15: Well, we submitted that it would have an impact because it increases the numbers. And there is an area around the hotel area that does have a demographic of vulnerable people. And so it was shown in our plans, in our mapping, that it covers a large area, the Dorset Gardens, and it's the only sort of pokey venue in that area.
11: Is it also concerning that the bank was in on this, that they made it a condition of the loan, that the pub had to install more pokies? Does that make it hard for a pub not to just run itself if it's being essentially forced to have more pokies by the bank?
15: Well, I'm not sure, because the first I heard of that was yesterday when I was listening to your show. So I just found that just too hard to believe that that would even be a criteria.
11: Your council area, as far as I know, currently has 640 machines. The maximum allowed in the area is 759. I mean, according to that cap, there is space for more, but should that cap be reduced?
15: Well, we're reduced because we had two venues closed down, so the pokies went. So I don't think that's an argument, though, for increasing somewhere else.
11: The council recently adopted the Gambling Harm Prevention and Minimisation Policy of 2026. What is in that policy?
15: So the policy is around supporting the harm minimisation to families and people with gambling problems. It's to recognise that council has a role to play with our partners to support those helping those that are vulnerable situations, and to offer other suggestions to things that could be just as great and helpful for their mental health or social connection that are available in Maroondah. So really trying to reduce the impact of gaming.
11: I'm speaking with Councillor Linda Hancock, who's the Mayor of the Maroondah City Council, and it's in the Maroondah City Council area where the Dorset Gardens Hotel in Croydon,
15: yes,
11: that is going to add another 8 poker machines because it couldn't get a loan from the ANZ unless it did. The Gambling Authority signed off on it despite objections from the council. Can I ask you, Linda, more pokies, as you've said, it just follows that there will be more people using them and more harm. Does that put more strain on your council with the level of support that you have to provide?
15: Not so much on our council, because we're a partner in supporting, you know, the health organisations that we partner with and supporting our community. But it does put a strain on, you know, services for everyone, really. It's the families of people that gamble too that it impacts, you know, the children, the wives, the husbands. So it has a very much across the community impact on any resources. But council has an indirect role with gaming, and that is just to have a harm minimisation approach and raising awareness of the causes and risks associated with it.
11: And does it frustrate you that you make a submission on behalf of the community to the Gambling Authority and it seems like it doesn't change their mind or have an impact?
15: Very much. It doesn't change their mind, and there's a history of anything. The councils are the biggest group that put in recommendations about the harm, and yet we're not getting any outcomes that become favourable to what we're saying. It's a bit of a record there, so it is very disappointing. And whilst we don't, it costs a lot of money to the council to put up these, the consultation part, the solicitors that you have to take. So it's not fair that what we say isn't actually taken on board. And this is a prime example of one of those.
11: Well, the Victorian Gambling and Casino Control Commission, you may have heard, we reached out to them and they simply pointed us to the report outlining their decision. I think we might pursue them a little further. I think we deserve a bit more transparency from that. And given the work that you and the Maroondah City Council put into it, I think you deserve some answers as well. Councillor Linda Hancock, Mayor of Maroondah City Council, thanks for your time tonight.
15: Thank you very much for having me on your show. Appreciate it.
11: Yeah, I think we will keep following that. If councils are saying that these decisions are going to harm the local community, I don't think that Victorian Gambling and Casino Control Commission can just say, well, it's in the report. We said it's got a minimal impact.

0: impact, I think they have to explain themselves. Because it's people at the end of the day that get affected by this. And as you heard the mayor say there, it's not just the people addicted to gambling whose lives get ruined by this. It's their families. It's the people they know. It's the whole community that's impacted by this. And it's pretty insulting to say that that is minimal. People's lives get destroyed. So I think we'll get on to them. What do you think? 1-300-222-774 on that or anything you've heard. We're trying to rebrand the Liberal Party while we're here. Maybe we're pushing it uphill, fighting pokies and rebranding the Liberal Party, but who knows? We'll give it a go. Stick with us on 774 ABC Melbourne. Still to come, are we even going to have snow this year? Could we have a ski-free ski season? That's a terrible thing to think about. We're going to find out if that's even possible. But right now, let's check the roads with Dan Velling.
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2: Traffic.
3: Hi Charlie, out at Hallam, there's been a collision on the Princes Highway heading outbound just after Belgrave Hallam Road. It's blocking the left-hand lane. Another one at Narre Warren, that's on the city-bound lanes of the Princes Highway. They're blocked prior to Cranbourne Road, so follow the direction of police around it. At Lansfield, Toobarak Road's been closed north of Lansfield due to flooding at Deep Creek, so consider taking Lansfield Kilmore Road and the Northern Highway around that closure. And Point Cook Road closed both ways over the Princes Freeway till mid-September for road widening and upgrades. That's the latest traffic and transport. 19 past 5.
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0: 20 past 5, Charlie with you on 774 ABC Melbourne. In just a moment, we're going to wrap up federal politics. We've been having some shenanigans here in state politics. The Libs on the verge of booting out Maura Deeming, by all reports. It seems like they're not going to be able to patch things up at all. But what's happening at a federal level? Have we been helping the federal Libs at all by trying to rebrand them? Wonder if they've been listening. Keep the calls coming, though, on the rebrand, 1-300-222-774. It's 20 past 5, and every Friday we recap the news with some of the best comedians in the country on TGIF. It's after 5 o'clock. It's the most ridiculous hour of the week. It's far less accountable than the other 14 hours of drive that I do for the rest of the week. And if you want to be in the audience for a live session of TGIF here at ABC's South Bank Building, just text the word TGIF to 0437 774 774 to receive the booking link and secure your tickets. They're free. The show is always good, and it is only better the more people we have. So text 0437 774 774 to come along to a taping of TGIF this Friday or any Friday. We'll send you the booking link. And now I wanted to remind you of one of the biggest stories of the day today, that the Liberal Party is set to disendorse Maura Deeming after police dismissed her allegations that she was assaulted by Matthew Guy at a community event earlier this month. Our state political reporter Richard Wellingham summed up what he's been hearing regarding Maura Deeming's future with the Liberal Party.
5: The conversations I've had and my colleague Rachel Eddy have had is to disendorse Maura Deeming for this year's election. She's the endorsed candidate for the Upper House Western Metropolitan region, number one on the ticket. So that's basically a guaranteed spot in Parliament. So they will likely move on that, which will probably make her position to remain in the party room pretty untenable. MPs are already saying that's the case. But I think they're being very, very careful about how they do this. They want to make sure that they're, you know, dotting all the I's and crossing all the T's, because we know what happened last time, that Maura Deeming was expelled, moved from the party room. It ended in court. And pretty unedifying chapter for the Liberal Party. So they are so conscious of making sure whatever they do is watertight and doesn't land them in court.
0: Well, you can imagine the Liberal Party would prefer not to have that headache running up to the election later this year. But in a time of instability in that party, Maura Deeming's been one of the figureheads. She's been one of the people whose name is in the papers more than anyone else in that party lately. They may be getting rid of her. Is that going to help the Liberal Party generally, how you see them? We've been trying to give them a bit of a rebrand today. What would you do to rebrand the Liberal Party? 1-300-222-774. Louise in the Dandenongs, how should we rebrand the Liberals to help them out?
6: Look, I reckon it's obvious. It has to be Fight Club.

0: Just Fight Club. Delightful. But hang on. The first rule of Fight Club is we do not talk about Fight Club, and it feels like all their dirty laundry's been out in public.
1: Well, you know, the irony of it all, I just think it's perfect.
0: Yeah, I think you might be right. Thank you, Louise. Catherine in Manor Lakes, we've also been talking today about the Wyndham City Council's plan to extend library hours, but to have librarian-free hours opening earlier and later without librarians. What do you make of that?
2: Hi, Charlie. So I think the idea of having unstaffed library hours is absolutely ridiculous, to be honest. My sister's a librarian and she was the one who told me about the proposal and the community petition that they have going on to communicate with their council that this isn't something that the community wants. And I've been reading up on all the reasons that the librarians have put forth about why this is not really a fantastic idea, even though I think maybe it sounds like it has some benefits on the surface level. I think the really important thing to think about is the fact that 90% of the staff members from this library service have written a long open letter outlining their concerns. And I think that is the key takeaway we should be taking from this. Librarians don't go into working in libraries because they're calm and quiet places anymore. My sister regularly in her career has faced occupational violence. She doesn't stay in libraries because they're, you know, it's an easy job. She stays in libraries because it's a job that she loves and she sees what librarians do for the community. So if you've got 90% of those people doing this job, which is actually very hard, saying we've done our research and we've put together all of our concerns, I think we should be listening to them.
0: Thank you, Catherine. Holly in Cario, do you agree with what Catherine was saying there about extending these library hours that perhaps we're not appreciating what librarians do? Sorry, Holly, there you are. Sorry, hi.
3: Yeah, absolutely I agree with Catherine. I think one of the main reasons people come to libraries is because they want to talk to a human being. They need some help with something. Like, I think, gosh, it happens every day, definitely, where I work in a library for context. But someone will come up and they, like, the first thing they say is, I can't get through to these people. I can't get, like, I can't talk to the chatbot. There's no helpline. I need someone to help me with this. And it's really important to maintain that human connection and to maintain that space that people can come to where there are other people around, where there are qualified people who can help them, and they know that they're able to get that. And I think if you take librarians out of libraries, like, it's just an empty building with books in it.
0: It's interesting. I think we've been appreciating more this afternoon what librarians do, handling situations well beyond just, you know, renting books. Can I ask, as someone who works in a library, what's your favourite part about working in a library?
3: Oh, the kids. I love when there's a couple of regular families at the library that I work at, and every time just the joy on the kids' faces when they run in through the doors, and then the little guilty look that they do when they look around because they're not allowed to run inside. That's my favourite thing.
0: It's safe to say I think kids are allowed to enjoy more fun in libraries than they did when I was young. I was being told to be quiet a lot of the time. But my kids love our local library. They can't get enough of it. Mark in Richmond, what do you make of the extended library hours? Librarians aren't happy about it. What do you think?
4: Well, hi, Charlie. Yes, I'm from Richmond, and Richmond does have hours out of hours, if you know what I mean, where people who are members can go to borrow a book or use the computers. I don't see what's wrong with it. Listening to your spot earlier on from the union rep, it sounded almost as though it was something new, and it's really not something new. When I've often been there, there's been either only myself or maybe one or two other people there. I can't see what's wrong with it. It is a community resource. It does belong to the community. Maybe have a word with the librarians from Richmond.
0: It's an interesting perspective you have, Mark. Do you feel safe?

0: you're there out of hours and there's only one or two people there?
1: Absolutely. Yeah.
0: Well, thank you for the call. 1-300-222-774. The people of Richmond, happy to have it open longer hours. Janine in Colac, what do you make of these extended hours for libraries?
2: Well, as a kid, I used to live in the library pretty much. I didn't have a great fun time at school, and it was my safe place. Mm. And I must admit, my best friend was the librarian. But I just see that we have a lot of kids out there that don't have safe places to study, that are disadvantaged, and the library provides the internet, it provides the warmth, it provides an area that they could go to study and hopefully improve their lot. So having a 24/7 library, I think, would actually help a lot of disadvantaged people.
0: It's a great perspective you have, Janine. I remember when I was young, there was a guy in particular that really had trouble fitting in, and the library was his life. And the librarian was, like you, Janine, his best friend in the world. And if libraries have done anything over history, they have evolved and adapted, and their purpose has not always been the same. They used to be the domain of only the elites or the wizards, the wannabe wizards, but they are for everyone, and the roles may need to develop. That's an interesting perspective. Thank you so much, Janine. Keep the calls coming. 1-300-222-774 is the number to call. It's just gone 5:30. And coming up, we're going to take a look at the big stories out of federal politics this week. I wonder if the Libs have been listening and they've taken up any of our rebranding ideas. Who knows? And we're also going to be having a chat about what is set to be the worst snow season in, get this, 70 years. I mean, should we get used to the idea that maybe we can have snow seasons without snow? Perish of the thought. Oh dear, I hate myself. 1-300-222-774. Give us a call on any of those stories. Save me, Ben Knight. What's going to make the TV news tonight?
3: No, I can't save you. Sorry. Look, I know you spoke with Rich Willingham before. He's now on standby because we think things might be moving with the Moira Deeming story in the lead up to us going on air.
0: The wheels are turning.
3: As he told you, yeah, it seems pretty certain that the Liberal Party is going to disendorse her over the whole Matthew Guy allegation, headlock, et cetera, et cetera. It was expected, I think, that was going to happen over the next day or so, but might be happening a bit sooner. So we'll keep an eye on that one. This is one other story which we're covering today, which I think really jumped out at me. I don't know if this is the same at you, but the ACCC is going to sue Amazon over its Amazon Prime streaming service, which is one of the, I'm not sure how many now, streaming services that we subscribe to.
0: It's officially too many, that's for sure.
3: It is. But, you know, you've got the kids and so we've got, but Amazon Prime is one of them. And I remember the first time that all of a sudden I got this message on the screen saying, oh, we've got ads now. Do you want to spend an extra $3.99 a month to not have ads? And I was, are you kidding me?
0: It's a nice streaming service you got here. Shame if some ads happened to it.
3: Well, you know, and so we were in the middle of binging something at the time, and I thought, oh, look, I'll pay it for the month, and then, because you know, we do jump in and out of them, but I was just felt a bit grubby. The ACCC agrees, and that's what they are going to be suing Amazon Prime over. So essentially they've said, look, you put some unfair conditions into your contracts. You signed people up and you told them this is what it would cost and you said that this is what it would be. And then all of a sudden, you know, you throw something like that at them. The ACCC is not happy. So it's suing Amazon over that. Let's see how they go. If they win, then you know, Amazon could get a pretty hefty penalty. But I think the ACCC is probably more interested in the message that it might send to other streaming services who might be considering something like that.
0: It's pretty simple. Don't change the deal after the deal is done.
3: Yeah, you'd think so, especially when it comes to ads, which I think, you know, if we want to earn it, we'd be back on free-to-air streaming services, except, of course, for iView.
0: That's right. iView, always free from ads.
3: It's a winner.
0: I'll tell you what, watching the World Cup, there's not enough, I think, being talked about the fact that if you are watching a World Cup game, you're doing a catch-up, a mini, or whatever with the kids, it is impossible to avoid a gambling ad. It cannot be done. It cannot be done.
3: I keep looking and going, hang on, didn't we fix that? Wasn't that changed?
0: I wonder if it's like it's only during broadcast hours these times, but everyone streams now. Everyone does the catch up, and it is horrifying the number of gambling ads going on.
3: Well, also because now we talk about watching the World Cup,

0: you know, when you used to watch a World Cup, you'd be watching at least 45 minutes of football in a row.
1: Yes.
0: And of course, I saw something on this today. It was Maradona, Diego Maradona. It was a clip from years ago. It was in the 2000s, but early 2000s. And I think it was a World Cup draw. And he was asked about if the World Cup went to the United States. And I don't know if this was his AI that was fooling me or not, but it, he predicted at the time. He said, no, if it goes to the United States, you watch, they'll turn it into a four-quarter game so they can run ads. That's exactly what's happened.
1: Do you know what? I don't think that is. That sounds exactly like Diego Maradona. He loved to hang out with the communistas all over the place in South America. Friends with Hugo Chavez would drop in and do his TV show. So that sounds exactly like what
0: it kind of does, yeah.
1: Thank you very much, Ben Knight. We'll be tuning into the news at 7 o'clock. Right, still to come, we're going to talk federal politics and whether or not we're going to get an actual snow season this year. But first, let's check what's happening on the roads with Dan Belling.
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3: Traffic. Charlie, Narre Warrenbenna collision city-bound Princes Highway between the Monash Freeway and Cranbourne Road. Emergency services were diverting everyone. They've just started letting one lane of traffic through, but slow going there. Consider taking the Monash Freeway, then Narre Warren North Road instead. Nearby in Hallam, accident in the outbound lanes of the Princes Highway. That's just after Belgrave Hallam Road, blocking the left lane. Lansfield Toobarack Road's closed north of Lansfield. There's flooding at Deep Creek, so you could take the Northern Highway and Lansfield Kilmore Road around that. Monash Freeway, bumper to bumper, Jackson's Road out to the South Gippsland Freeway. Take extra care at Heatherton Road. And service changes continue on the Belgrave and Lilydale line, still recovering after an earlier trespasser. That's the latest traffic and transport, 26 minutes to 6.
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4: Drive with Charlie Pickering.
1: 25 to 6. In just a moment, we'll talk to Tom McElroy from The Guardian about federal politics and the, well, the self-suggested rebrand of the Liberal Party that we've been chatting about today. We also talked earlier in the program, though, about how Barwon Health has introduced a new device, a new technique for handling kidney stones. They can get it done in minutes to hours, not days, saving hospital beds and apparently saving a lot of pain in the process. Dean in St Kilda, tell us about it. Have you had a kidney stone? Have you got one currently?
10: Hi, Charlie. I have one right now. It's 8 millimetres. It's a monster and it's painful, I can tell you.
1: That everything I've heard says that it's one of the most painful things you can go through. How long have you been suffering with this?
10: I had it about 3 or 4 days ago. It came on really suddenly, was vomiting, and then I just felt this immense pain. Pain I've never felt before, but I've had it on good authority from several nurses at the Alfred and from my mum that it's worse in childbirth, but I'll just take their word for it on that.
1: Yes, you are not entitled to an actual opinion on that. I think we can all agree, and I think that's fine. That's I ask, so what are you doing at the moment to deal with this pain, and what have the doctors told you to do?
10: Not a lot. I've got a stent in at the moment, but I'm waiting for a procedure. But it's going to be up to 6 weeks in public, so I'm still in a lot of pain. So I'm just waiting.
1: Did you hear the conversation we had with the urologist down at Barwon Health that they've got a new bit of kit that they're using there that can put a stent in? You've got a stent, apparently, and it's still not getting there.
10: Yeah. No, it's still really painful. So,
1: would you consider a drive down to Geelong to see if they can whip it out faster?
10: I would love to. If I'd have known about this 3 or 4 days ago, then I'd been there already.
1: It is such a shame. Well, good luck with it. I hope you're getting the best drugs possible.
10: And, I'm on the lot, believe me.
1: Okay. Well, Godspeed. Good luck with your 8 millimeter monster, and maybe you can hold it up in a photo like most middle-aged men hold up a fish that they've caught. Maybe we can do that. Good on you. Cheers, Dean. Thanks for the call. 1-300-222-774. Keep the calls coming on anything that you've heard on the program today. We'll move now, though, to federal politics. And I've been asking you this afternoon if you think that the Liberals need a bit of a rebrand. And you can give me a call, 1-300-222-774. I got a great text here from Dax saying perhaps the Liberal Party needs a mascot. Not sure what that looks like. What would a Liberal Party mascot look like? Give us a call. Is it a couple of self-funded retiree property investors? Is that something like that, or can you get more creative than that? 1-300-222-774. What would a Liberal mascot be? And I'm asking all of this because of something that the Libs seem to have put on the agenda themselves. To look behind the political curtain on that issue and more, I'm joined by Tom McElroy, the political editor of Guardian Australia. Good evening, Tom.
5: Charlie, great to be with you.
1: Great to have you again. Now, all this started with this comment from Melissa McIntosh. Let's have a listen.
6: I think it's time for the Liberal Party to rebrand itself. Some people think that we're stuck in the past and our policies need to resonate with the Australia of today and the future. So I think it'd be a really good time for us to revisit our values, what we stand for and the way we project ourselves to Australians.
1: Which seemed to many people a reasonable suggestion. But then there was a procession of senior Liberals who spent this morning

0: self-imposed distraction in a sitting week in Canberra. What is going on here in the Liberal Party?
1: Yes, it is a strange conversation for a Liberal frontbencher to raise. Melissa McIntosh was speaking on Sky News, and that network is itself rebranding later in the year, and she kind of alluded to that process that was going on for the TV channel and said maybe the Liberals need to rebrand. Unsurprisingly, Labor jumped on this pretty quickly. Anthony Albanese used it in Question Time a couple of times, suggesting that the Liberals were changing everything they stood for and were acknowledging that their values were out of touch with voters. So I think it's possible Melissa McIntosh might regret having raised the prospect of a rebrand. It seemed to me that she was talking about a kind of reset of policy ideas and priorities in order to win back voters. But when she was pushed on whether she meant principles underneath the brand or changing the brand itself, she was kind of a little bit muddled. I think it's indicative of the world of woe that the Liberal Party are in. Their stocks with voters are at rock bottom. They can't get behind a coherent message. They can't stick to a strategy in the parliament to prosecute against the government. The new leader isn't cutting through. The polls are going backwards compared with Susan Lee. So it's a difficult time for the Liberals, but I think Melissa McIntosh is the only person who thinks that this is a possible solution, and I don't think there's any eagerness within the party to revisit the brand as such. If you make Tony Abbott, the former Prime Minister, the party president, and someone like Angus Taylor, a Conservative Liberal MP, the leader, you're probably going to stick to the historic brand. I doubt that they're going to abandon a kind of 80-year-old legacy position in the political marketplace.
0: You know, I'm old enough to remember a time when a sprightly young lady called Julie Bishop was up for the leadership of that party. And there was a group of men called, I'll clean this up a bit, the Big Swinging Dongs that that collaborated to literally work to prevent a woman from leading that party. And I would say, as far as the brand goes, I know a lot of people at that point that thought, why would I support a party that literally cannot stomach the idea of a female prime minister?
1: Yeah, and look, the treatment that Susan Lee received in her short tenure as the opposition leader is of a piece with that. I'm old enough to have been around in those days when Julie Bishop was on the front bench and considered a tilt at the leadership. I don't think there was broad support for her in the party. I think it would have been a departure for the Liberals, perhaps more popular with voters. But
0: Forbid.
1: I think it's indicative of some of the problems. You know, I think the electorate has moved away from the Liberal Party and the party's been too slow to realise what's happening. I don't think it's end of days necessarily for the Liberals. I think it's Tony Barry, the commentator, who says that they have to get sick of losing before they regroup and kind of pull themselves together. And so far, I don't see evidence of that. I think Angus Taylor's going to have a difficult time between now and the next election, especially if the polls continue on the trajectory they're on at the moment. But yeah, I don't know if a Liberal rebrand would necessarily help. I think if voters are driven by the branding of the party, they're probably looking elsewhere already.
0: Do you reckon they've got the horses on the paddock? Like, you know, they seem to be in trouble at least with the talent that they can put out to fight the fight. They're, you know, the numbers are thin and it feels like there aren't clear people to point to say these people represent what we stand for.
1: Yeah, I do think that's a problem. And when I sit in Question Time here at Parliament, I kind of see that. I must say I see a little bit of a renewal challenge coming for Labor as well. But the coalition has front benches from the Abbott, Morrison, Turnbull years still around on the front bench now. They've got people on the back bench who might consider passing the baton on to a new generation, I think. And I think that refresh is going to be difficult. But if the party's going to reposition itself, its sales campaign to voters, I think personnel is a big part of it. Angus Taylor has set the end of the year as a deadline for policy formation in some priority areas. I think that's a challenge as well. Some of the frontbenchers who've been asked about this suggestion of a rebrand in the last few hours today have said that actually policy is the way that they're going to win back voters. So it'll be interesting to see how they do that. It'll be interesting to see how much running room Angus Taylor gets. But Charlie, I definitely agree with you. I think both sides will have some degree of renewal at the next election.

0: And I think it's overdue on both sides.
1: I think Bill Shorten would say, beware the policy-heavy attack from opposition. But I think you could also say that the Liberals have defined themselves more by who they're against than what they're for lately, and they do have to have some policies out there that they can talk about. Let's talk about Labor, though. They have their long-awaited legislation on gambling advertising being introduced to Parliament. Now, can you remind us, we were talking just before, I'm shocked by the amount of gambling advertising on World Cup streaming that my kids are watching. What is in this legislation? What is included?
0: Yeah, this is the 3 years on from the report led by Peter Murphy, the Labor MP, about the risk from gambling advertising. The government is legislating changes that they want to come in from January 1 next year. There's going to be a couple of parliamentary hurdles for it to clear before it goes through, but some of the proposals are restricting gambling ads on TV to no more than 3 per hour up until 8:30 p.m., a ban during live sport in those hours, bans on radio ads during the school pickup period and pick-up and drop-off time, some bans on online gambling unless the users of platforms are over 18, opt-in, opt-out options, and things like celebrity and influencer endorsements banned, restrictions on advertising for gambling inside licensed venues and on player uniforms. So it's a broad set of proposals. The advocates of a tougher ban are disappointed, and there's chatter here in Parliament today about whether this set of proposals should have gone further. I think it's possible that some coalition MPs are going to speak out about this and say that it's an opportunity for Angus Taylor to push Labor to go further and perhaps, play a bit of politics to pressure the government on a more ambitious set of proposals. And it's a long way short from the total ban that the Murphy report called for.
1: That would be something of a rebrand indeed if the Liberals went hard on social harms from commercial enterprises. That's an interesting play for Angus Taylor to get stuck into there. I guess whatever works. Can I ask, you ran through the list there. It feels like it's so based around when things are broadcast live. Are there things to cover games that are streamed, particularly in like the sports games that are streamed? Because it seems like that's where the rubber meets the road for most people.
0: Yeah, I think the focus is very much on live sport, but it must be said that the streaming platforms are taking up that broadcast role increasingly. You know, that's where the live action is. I think they'd still be covered. I don't know about what happens in, on-demand sport, if you're watching a replay or whatever. I presume similar rules are in place. I think the challenge here is that, if kids are watching the footy on Friday night or on Saturday, they might stay up past 8:30 to see the end of the game. So that's one area where an 8:30 cutoff to these proposed rules would perhaps fall short. Equally, I think mobile phones, social media has really splintered how people are consuming media, and it's likely that advertisers will find ways through these rules across different platforms, including on the streaming. So I think that's why some people like Tim Costello, MPs here in Parliament, other anti-gambling advocates say that this package is insufficient. Anthony Albanese has made the case that his government's gone further than any other in this area. He's talked about the funding models for broadcast TV and for other media outlets who rely on some of the revenue from gambling advertising. And some government MPs have made the point that, this is a legal activity. It's not like it's something that is prohibited by law that needs to be restricted. So there are different views across the parliament, and it is true that Labor gets a bit defensive when they're accused of not going far enough on the Murphy Report recommendations.
1: We'll see where it goes from here. I mean, you've seen the Labor Party have to make some compromises with the Greens to get things through the Senate anyway. I'm sure there's going to be some compromise before this gets through as well. Tom McElroy, political editor for The Guardian, thanks for your time.
0: Great to be offensive when they're accused of not going far enough on the Murphy Report recommendations.
1: We'll see where it goes from here. I mean, you've seen the Labor Party have to make some compromises with the Greens to get things through the Senate anyway. I'm sure there's going to be some compromise before this gets through as well. Tom McElroy, political editor for The Guardian, thanks for your time.
0: Great to be with you, Charlie. Thanks a lot.
1: It's 11 to 6. Charlie with you on 774 ABC Melbourne. In just a moment, some more of your calls on kidney stones and rebranding the Liberal Party. separate issues.

0: That's not one big thing. And also, we're heading into the worst snow season in 70 years. Do we have to get used to the idea that maybe we just can't ski in Victoria anymore? What a horrible thought. 11 to 6, Charlie with you on 774 ABC Melbourne. Here's traffic with Dan Velling.
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2: Traffic.
3: Thanks, Charlie and Narre Warren. Avoid the city-bound lanes of the Princes Highway collision between the Monash Freeway and Cranbourne Road. One lane of traffic is getting through, but even it's being held up at times while tow trucks try to clear this incident. You best to take the Monash Freeway, Narre Warren North Road. Not too far away in Hallam, another collision on the Princes Highway, but this one's outbound, blocking the left lane just after Belgrave Hallam Road. In Lancefield, Toobarak Road, it's closed to the north of Lancefield due to flooding at Deep Creek. You want to use Lancefield Kilmore Road and the Northern Highway instead. And half-hour delays and service changes continue on the Belgrave and Lilydale lines, still recovering after an earlier trespasser at Box Hill. That's the latest traffic and transport at 10 minutes to 6.
4: Hello, Samantha Donovan here on PM at 5 past 6 at the Royal Commission on Anti-Semitism. Social media companies accused of failing to take down hateful posts about witnesses. Also, a warm winter sees the worst start to the Australian snow season on record, and a day of upsets at the World Cup with the loss of the Netherlands and Paraguay knocking out Germany.
5: I just jumped and screamed from the top of my lungs. I could not believe that we got the result that we got against Germany. It just filled my heart full of joy.
4: That's PM just after the 6 o'clock news.
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0: 9 minutes to 6, Charlie with you on ABC Melbourne. In just a moment, the worst ski season start for 70 years. Could we just have winters without a ski season? Could it be the end of skiing in Victoria? What do you think? 1-300-222-774. Are you a skier and are you terrified you might not even be able to get up there this year? What a terrible thought. 1300. It's not just Melbourne supporters either. It's a lot of people, not just Melbourne football supporters that love to go skiing. Let me know what you think. 1-300-222-774 is the number to call. We've been talking about all sorts of things today. We've been talking about the Liberals having a rebrand. Simon in Donvale, what did you make of the Liberal Party sort of mentioning themselves, putting the idea out there to have a rebrand?
6: Well, I think that Melissa McIntosh is a cheeky wee bag, actually. I had the lead letter in The Age on June the 16th with a headline and a cartoon saying the Liberals need to rebrand, get back to their roots, feel good, those nice Scotch boys and Wesley boys and Knox and wherever, they feel good to call themselves the Conservative Unionist Party. We are red, white and blue, and all the women can wear their twin set and pearls at the events, and they can die on the scaffolds of the election with some good old school values. You know, no immigrants, white people only. Bring back hanging. They'll love it.
0: Simon.
6: And it was my idea.
0: Wow. It's all your idea. Wow, what a vision.
6: The Liberals are not very liberal. They're pretty conservative. And Menzies was very clever thinking up a different name to get people to vote after he let us all collapse at the fall of Singapore. What a disaster that was. So, I think they need to die on their own 2 feet and let them die on the values. And you know, and they can bring in the Nationals with them because, you know, they really miss landlines, cheap farm labour and apple-cheap cherubic children running around the paddocks. They long for those days, and so they can have them, but not at our expense.
0: Well, Simon in Donvale, I would watch a documentary on political history that you made. I tell you, you tell a very vivid story. Thank you very much, Simon in Donvale. Thanks for everyone who calls on 1-300-222-774. I love the conversation. The people of 774 are the absolute best, and I'm delighted to have your company every day. It's 7 minutes to six. Right now, though, let's move to something a little less cheerful. It has been an unseasonably warm winter, and whilst that might have been pleasant if you're planning activities on a weekend or you ride the bike to work like I do and you don't like being frozen and rained on, it was 17 degrees here today in Melbourne, which feels balmy for late June. And a little further north, Victorian ski resorts are facing their worst start to the snow season in years. Mount Hotham has only had 2 centimetres of snow this week. Mount Buller and Falls Creek haven't had snowfall since the 4th

0: of June. Some are saying it's the worst in 70 years. So what does this mean for this year's prospective skiers and, I guess, for skiing in general? To talk about that, I'm joined by Dr. Ali Gallant, an associate professor at the Centre of Excellence for 21st Century Weather at Monash University. Welcome, Ali.
1: G'day, Charlie.
0: It's been a very bad start to the ski season, looking at the numbers there. Am I right? It's the worst in 70 years statistically?
1: Look, I don't know about 70 years, but it hasn't been a brilliant start. You know, usually by now we would have expected a few significant dumps of snow. Now, sometimes they can stay and sometimes they can disappear again for a while. But we do have to remember that, you know, last year was a really good season. We had lots of early dumps. The snow hung around, and it was actually the best ski season we'd had in a very, very long time. And sometimes our memories are a bit short. And normally what we would expect at this time of year is not to have a huge base, actually. And we wouldn't really suggest that the ski season gets starting in earnest really until July. So about now. Now, this rainfall that's come through today really hasn't helped the situation. What hasn't helped the situation as well is that we've had really humid conditions, which has meant that particularly in the past couple of weeks, the resorts haven't been able to make as much snow as they normally do. But look, fingers crossed, the forecast is looking good for Thursday and Friday. The question is how much we'll get and whether it'll be backed up in subsequent weeks.
0: So this, are we all just getting a bit worried? Because it's, as you say, it was good last year. It's just a bad start this year. Or do we actually have to say, oh, this we've recently heard there's an El Nino happening now, and that combined with climate change, does that explain this, or is it just an anomaly? Is it just something that happens?
1: Look, a little bit of all three, actually. So there's no doubt that ski seasons are getting shorter. Snow depth isn't what it used to be. But the good news is that the resorts are doing a brilliant job of kind of helping the natural snow along by doing a lot of snowmaking. And they're able to do that most of the time prior to the season. And so that sets up a really good base. It also insulates the rest of the ground. Just as an example, they've had about 30 mils of rain up at Mount Buller today. But I looked in the snow cam and the snow that they've made there down Bourke Street, which is the main run of Mount Buller, still looks strong. It hasn't been washed away, and that'll set things up nicely for subsequent days. But generally in an El Nino, yes, El Nino seasons tend to be worse than regular seasons, but that tends to be because they finish a bit earlier, not necessarily that they start later. And of course, climate change is definitely making things warmer, which means that we are a bit more likely to have events be rain rather than snow, which of course isn't ideal when you want to ski.
0: So are you confident that this snow is going to come?
1: I think we can be fairly confident that some snow will come. How much there'll be and exactly how long it'll last is, you know, an open question. But the good news for ski resorts is that the evidence shows that at least those big dumps of snow haven't really changed over the years. When we get snow and it dumps down, you know, we're still getting about the same number of those as we ever did. It's more that it's also being backed up by some events that end up raining instead of snowing. And so that can wash the snow away a little bit. But I think we can be fairly confident moving into the rest of this season that we will at least get some snow as we move into July. But how long it will last, you know, past El Niños have suggested that it will melt a little bit earlier than usual. So it's not going to be last year, that's for sure. But I think there will still be some. The peak of the snow tends to be around late July, early August. So that's always been the best time to ski.
0: Dr. Ali Gallant, Associate Professor at the Centre of Excellence for the 21st Century Weather at Monash University. Thank you for explaining it to us and allaying some of my panic that we might not get a snow season this year. Thanks for your time.
1: Thanks, Charlie.
0: It's heading up towards the 6 o'clock news. We're almost out of time here on Drive, except this evening we have a guest host of evenings, Paul Verhoeven. Welcome.
2: Hello, my friend.
0: It's lovely to see you again.
2: Likewise.
0: How are you going taking over David's chair? Do you enjoy it, the sense of extreme power that comes with evenings?
2: Yeah, look, I'm letting it go to my head a little bit. It's a standing desk situation, so there's more of a chair-shaped aura that I kind of... stand in. Mm. You know, a bit of a radio funk, but it's great. I mean, it's a lot of fun. I have the craziest guest on the show this evening.
0: Wow.
2: Stefan Dennis, who played Paul Robinson in Neighbours.
0: Yeah, of course.
2: Yeah. So he and I are going to try and figure out who the greatest TV villain of all time is. Do you have any TV villains that resonate with you?
0: Whoa, that's big. TV villain.
2: Yeah.
0: Oh my gosh, you've just dropped this on me. Who was the guy? Professor Doofenshmirtz on Phineas and Ferb, which is a cartoon my kids like. And
2: okay.
0: He's just constantly trying to destroy the world, and he's always being beaten by a secret agent platypus named Perry the Platypus.
2: Okay. That's not what I was expecting from
0: you.
2: Yeah,
0: that's what I bring to the table.
2: No,
0: unrelatable. Like well, we'll get people to put their thinking caps on and tune in with their favourite TV villains. Paul Robinson was pretty good.
2: Yeah.
0: That's tonight with Paul Verhoeven on Evenings. News time, 6 o'clock.
3: Good evening, Nicholas Hines with ABC News. A childcare provider in Melbourne's north has been stripped of federal funding after failing to address safety concerns, including children being exposed to bleach and rat poison. The government had issued a warning to Laugh and Learn Family Daycare Education and Training over safety concerns, but it says the sentence it involved did not come up to standard. It's the first time the federal government has used new laws introduced last year allowing it to strip funding from centres. Education Minister Jason Clare says the safety concerns relate to two centres in Craigieburn.
4: Some of the sorts of things that the state regulators found, hazardous materials including bleach, paint and rat sack bait, accessible to children in various rooms, a freestanding chest freezer on a veranda with no child safety lock.
3: Federal Deputy Opposition Leader Jane Hume says it's inevitable Victorian MP Moira Deeming will face consequences for refusing to apologise to fellow MP Matthew Guy. Mrs Deeming yesterday conceded Mr Guy did not put her in a headlock, as she had alleged, but she rejected his calls for an apology over the accusation. The State Liberal Party is now expected to dump Mrs Deeming as an election candidate. Senator Hume says Mrs Deeming's future with the party is a matter for Victorian leader Jess Wilson.
5: But I do think that Jess Wilson has been very fair in expecting an apology from Moira Deeming. That's up to her as to whether she gives that apology, but then, of course, if she chooses not to, there inevitably there will be consequences.
3: Mrs Deeming has been contacted for comment. A national awareness campaign aimed at preventing Islamophobia is this evening being launched in Melbourne. Meg Whitfield reports.
6: Retired Australian international cricketer Usman Khawaja and the chair of the Islamic Museum of Australia, Asmina Hussain, are among the panellists set for this evening's campaign launch. It's being led by Australia's Office of the Special Envoy to Combat Islamophobia and is designed to encourage people to call out Islamophobic behaviour when they see it. A series of short films will be played before a panel discussion, bringing together both personal insights and professional perspectives on what needs to be done and how Australians can better support the Muslim community.
3: A forensic investigation into the death of a 17-year-old Thai girl, who local police allege was murdered by an Australian man, could take weeks to complete. Kaysen Ho reports.
7: Thai police allege 45-year-old Australian Simon Carmen murdered teenager Tunchanok Donhum Lar and stuffed her body in a suitcase after picking her up in the city of Pattaya. CCTV shows Mr. Carmen entering his condominium with the girl in the early hours of last Thursday morning. Miss Donhum Lar was never seen leaving. Police later found her body in a suitcase about a 10-minute drive away from the building. Mr. Carmen has denied the charges of murder, concealing a body and taking a minor for sexual purposes. The ABC understands he will face a Thai court after police complete their forensic investigation.
3: The number of people confirmed dead from twin earthquakes that struck Venezuela last week has climbed to over 1,700. Tweon Fitzpatrick reports.
8: A powerful aftershock has also rattled the country again, forcing the subway system in Caracas to halt and complicating ongoing search and rescue operations. Red Cross Regional Communications Manager Susana Aurora Barantes says time is running out for those trapped under rubble.
9: Because also the extreme heat, the healthcare situation becomes a concern.
8: Authorities have started drafting reconstruction plans and a command centre to oversee the construction of temporary shelters and the management of displaced residents.
3: Australian tennis player Alex de Minaur believes he's in a good position to make a run at Wimbledon, despite being down on form so far in 2026. The world number six has just one title so far this year and is coming off a disappointing performance at the French Open. The 27-year-old's opening opponent at the All England Club will be Argentinian world number 65, Roman Burruchaga. De Minaur has told Stan Sport he feels his game is well suited for the grass court major.
10: I'm still in a pretty good position, right? There's not too many players in the rankings ahead of me. And saying that, I think that this is a great opportunity for me. I enjoy playing on the grass. I think my game suits it. I think I can be quite dangerous.
3: There's some areas of rain across Victoria's eastern and central districts, tending to isolated showers from the west during the evening. There's also a flood watch in place for parts of the northeast and central Victoria, with some initial minor flood warnings for several rivers. There are more areas of rain set to develop over the north and west of the state tomorrow, extending throughout later in the day, with potentially severe isolated thunderstorms. In Melbourne, partly cloudy this evening, with rain increasing tomorrow. Right now, it's 14 degrees.
11: Good evening and welcome to PM. I'm Samantha Donovan, coming to you from the lands of the Wurundjeri people of the Kulin Nation in Melbourne. Tonight, at the Royal Commission on Anti-Semitism, social media companies accused of failing to take down hateful posts about witnesses. Also, a warm winter sees the worst start to the Australian snow season on record, and a day of upsets at the World Cup, with the loss of the Netherlands and Paraguay knocking out Germany.
12: I just jumped and screamed from the top of my lungs. I could not believe that we got the result that we got against Germany. It just filled my heart full of joy.
11: First this evening at the Royal Commission on Anti-Semitism and Social Cohesion, social media companies have been slammed for their weak responses to online posts targeting witnesses who've appeared at the inquiry. The Door Foundation is a not-for-profit organisation set up by the former Federal Treasurer Josh Frydenberg to combat anti-Semitism. Its representative has given evidence that offensive social media posts weren't taken down by the companies, despite several complaints being made. Our reporter Victoria Pengilly has been following the inquiry in Sydney. Victoria, what did these offensive posts say?
13: Hi, Sam. Well, look, the Door Foundation has been tracking these online hate posts targeting witnesses who've given evidence at the commission over the past few months. In the past 24 hours alone, it identified 70 posts made overnight sledging witnesses who fronted the inquiry yesterday. Now, other posts also targeted mothers who gave evidence about the abuse their children endured in the schoolyard, and also survivors of the Bondi shooting. And some of them were quite horrific. Now, the Foundation compiled a report of 275 offensive posts, and some of these included comments calling for the death of all Jews or saying that some of the witnesses should be gassed or killed. Now, these posts were reported to the platforms, but only five of them were removed by Facebook and 20 were scrubbed from X. Tali Blickblau, the Foundation's CEO, said some of these posts weren't removed despite being extremely violent, and that the response from the social media platforms was grossly inadequate and out of step with community expectations.
14: Those themes and trends included the following. First of all, explicit calls for violence against witnesses and Jewish people generally, including calls to kill Jews and bring back the gas chambers. There are some examples that were particularly extreme and were removed, but as you've seen, there are several more that are equally extreme that have not been removed.
11: That's Royal Commission witness Tali Blickblau from the Door Foundation. And Victoria, the Melbourne Federal Labor MP Josh Burns has also given evidence to the inquiry today. What has he told the Commission?
13: So Josh Burns is the MP for McNamara in Melbourne's inner city. He's the first MP from the Albanese government to front the Commission. He's also Jewish, and he recounted the moment when his electorate office in Melbourne was firebombed and ransacked in June 2024. Now, this was quite a vicious attack. At least five people smashed the windows of the office and painted slogans on the walls of the office, including painting horns on his face. He said that incident had a profound impact on himself and also his staff. He also talked about the online social media hate he's also received. The commission was shown a number of vile posts that implied that Josh Burns was responsible for the death of children in Gaza. Other posts also targeted his partner, who isn't Jewish, Georgie Purcell. She's a member

0: Nix says player welfare is of the utmost importance, but he's concerned that cutting back on the hits players take at training could mean they're not prepared for the game.
1: What we're trying to find out here is what happens if we take away all contact training? Is that actually worse? Does that actually not allow you to train, you know, taking a bump or taking a knock? We're going to continue to work on it and investigate it.
0: The Bureau of Meteorology has issued several initial minor flood warnings for some rivers in Victoria as widespread moderate rainfall continues across the state. There are some areas of rain across eastern and central districts this evening, tending to isolated showers from the west. And tomorrow, cloudy at first with a few isolated showers before areas of rain develop over the north and west in the afternoon and then extend throughout the state with potentially severe isolated thunderstorms in parts as well. In Melbourne, partly cloudy this evening with some rain increasing later tomorrow and a top of 17. Right now it's 14 degrees.
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5: Welcome, my friends, to Evenings. It is so great to have you tuning in from wherever you are. Now, listen, I have a heck of a show lined up for you. We are going to be finding out once and for all who the greatest TV villain of all time is. And I have a very, very special guest joining me for that. This guest has played arguably the greatest TV villain in Aussie TV history. Am I going to tell you who they are? No. No, I'm not. I'm going to leave you hanging so that you stick around to find out. That is some proper TV villain behaviour right there. I hope that doesn't happen every time I mention villainy. Also, in the next hour, we're doing the quiz, and it's going to be made up entirely of questions about food. And again, breaking with precedence, we have an ABC prize pack for the winner. This is not a drill. That's a drill. Not even sorry, not even a little bit. But as soon as we get on with things, which hopefully we can do right now, we're going to be talking collective nouns with Professor Kate Burridge. So, you know, think a murder of crows, a parliament of owls, a flamboyance of flamingos. So if you have a favourite collective noun, let us know. 1-300-222-774. But right now,
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2: Traffic.
6: Hello, Dan Belling from Transport Victoria. Altona bound M80 Ring Road. Watch out for a collision at Boundary Road. The left lane's now blocked with recovery crews there. Two lanes are getting through. Inbound on the Monash Freeway, the two left lanes are being closed while our incident response deal with a breakdown in the emergency lane. That's at Warrigal Road. Power's out in Donvale. That's affecting several sets of traffic lights. Springvale Road, Mitcham Road, Reynolds Road. Lansfield Toobarak Road is closed north of Lansfield due to flooding at Deep Creek. So you want to take Lansfield Kilmore Road and jump on the Northern Highway. And in Clyde North, the intersection of Berwick Cranbourne Road and Thompson's Road will be closed to traffic through the school holidays starting from early tomorrow morning. During the closure, you could use Narre Warren Cranbourne Road, Greaves Road, Hardy's Road and Bills Road. That's the latest traffic and transport at 22 minutes to 7.
5: You're listening to Evenings here on ABC Radio Melbourne. Paul Verhoeven's my name, filling in for David Astle all fortnight. As mentioned before, coming up very soon, we're going to be talking collective nouns. But before we get to that, I'm going to play you Kiss My Rose by Seal. The collective noun for seals is apparently a pod. You live and learn.

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0: So, what are your favourite collective nouns? We would like to know what your favourite collective nouns are, so give us a call, 1300 222 774. Collective nouns sound boring, but it's one of my favourite linguistic cul-de-sacs. I mean, why is the term for a group of owls a parliament? Did they get stuck in a parliament at some point? Why is a group of geese a gaggle of geese? Probably none of my business, but I'm going to try and find out. Professor Kate Burridge is from the School of Linguistics at Monash University and is standing right in front of me. Kate, welcome.
5: Thank you very much.
0: No problem.
5: They're fun, aren't they?
0: They are fun, and that's why we wanted to talk about them with you. First off, later in the show, we're going to try and cobble together everyone's leftovers.
5: Mm-hmm.
0: There's always something in the fridge or the pantry that is just, it's just there and it needs to be dealt with. What do you have hanging around leftovers-wise that you would like someone to find a use for right now?
5: I hate to think what's lurking in the back of my fridge. There are a lot of unopened, containers.
0: Unspeakable things.
5: Yes, unspeakable things.
0: Okay, but is there anything that's sort of your white whale, a jar of tamarind sauce for some reason?
5: Oh, I've got this very hot chili stuff, yes, a jar of, I don't know what it's called, my son bought it.
0: Oh, okay, well, I'm just going to write hot chili stuff.
5: Hot chili stuff,
0: okay.
5: In a very large jar.
0: Hot.
5: Yes.
0: So we've got a lot of it.
5: We've got a lot of it.
0: How much volume-wise do you think we're talking, a litre of it? Or?
5: Oh, not quite, perhaps, but yeah.
0: Okay, I'm putting that on the list, and may God have mercy on us all. Anyway, we're not here to talk about your hot chili stuff. We're here to talk about collective nouns,
5: mm-hmm.
0: Kate. Is there a collective noun for what you do for professors?
5: You mean a collection of linguists, perhaps?
0: Yeah, something of linguists, a mouthful of linguists.
5: That's a good one. I quite like that. It could be, a declension. That's a bit boring, isn't it? Or a conjugation of linguists or a...
0: That's great.
5: Yeah, paradigm of linguists. I don't know. I'm thinking of grammatical terms here, but...
0: Okay.
5: Loquacity.
0: That's fantastic.
5: I don't know. Because it's always good, isn't it, when there's a bit of alliteration.
0: Yes.
5: Loquacity of linguists. But, you know, it was quite a serious game in the Middle Ages when they... Well, it wasn't a game when that started.
0: Right.
5: It was for hunting.
0: Oh.
5: Yes, so it started. They were actually known as venereal terms. There are two venaries.
0: Excuse me.
5: Don't confuse those venaries. One is for the hunt. That's the older venery.
0: Yeah.
5: And the other is obviously the pursuit of sexual love.
0: Okay.
5: That's a different venery.
0: And only one of them needs penicillin. Okay, well, if you have any questions, venal or otherwise, for Professor Kate Burridge, then give us a call, 1300 222 774. We are talking collective nouns here on Evenings. I've got a caller with a question about collective nouns. Danny, welcome to the show.
6: Oh, thank you for taking my call. Kate, may I ask you, I've often wondered, mm-hmm. what is the term used for a collection of nouns?

0: Oh.
1: A collective for a collection of nouns. Well, I don't think there is one, actually. Is there?
2: There you go. It's a short form, isn't it?
0: Huh. An adjective of nouns? No, that's stupid.
1: So you mean a whole mob of nouns together?
2: You know what I mean. That's why I asked the question.
0: It's got to have a n sound, like a knapsack of nouns. You know.
1: That's a good one.
0: Well, it's okay.
2: Too early for this one? Sorry, Kate.
0: Look, if anyone has a collective noun for nouns, the show's going to swallow itself up like a black hole. But if they do have, if you know what a collective noun is for nouns, give us a call.
2: I've got now an idea.
1: What's that?
2: I've got now an idea what it is.
1: Oh, okay.
0: Oh, I see.
1: Well, normally they're nouns that, you know, are some specific creatures that, and then people, or humans, and then people play on the characteristics of those people. So, and that they were quite wicked in the Middle Ages, with, you know, a lying of pardoners
0: like that.
1: A skulk of friars and a superfluity of nuns. And this is all from the 1400s. Right. But I've actually got a cooking book, which is a facsimile of a medieval cookbook. In the back of the cookbook, there's a whole list of these collectives. People just loved them then. And that's when they sort of took off too, and people started to play, have fun with them. Because often they were for animals that actually didn't hang around in groups. I don't know. Is there a sloth or a slowness of bears, I think, and... You know, so, yeah.
0: If they eat fermented apples, yes, the bears do slow down. Absolutely. Hey, Danny, thank you for calling. We'll try and figure out an answer to your conundrum throughout the show.
2: There is a collective for apples. I'm not sure whether you've heard of it. It's called Trefilla.
0: A what?
2: Trefilla. Okay. Have you ever seen a tree full of apples?
1: Tree full of apples.
0: Yes.
1: Very
0: good. Well done, Danny. Fantastic.
1: Well, I'm an apple grower's daughter, so I should know that one. Yeah.
0: Thanks, Danny. See you later. You're listening to Evenings, and we are trying to figure out what makes collective nouns so appealing. I've got a bunch of texts here.
1: Mm-hmm.
0: Dax actually said, hey, Paulie V, collective noun, a blessing of unicorns, and lovely to hear you on air again. Thank you, Dax. You know, does it work with fictional creatures?
1: Mm-hmm.
0: Okay.
1: You can do it with anything, really.
0: Okay.
1: Well, I mean, you know, it's interesting because they sort of died out after, I suppose,
0: unicorns?
1: Well, no.
0: We're all learning lots of stuff tonight.
1: But I was thinking of collective nouns.
0: Sure.
1: But then people revived them in the 20th century. That's when you got books of collective nouns, and that's when people started to talk about, you know, a wince of dentists and a brace of... A lot of used car salesmen. That's right, a scoop of journalists. So people are just having a lot of fun with them.
0: I got an incredulity of cuckolds, which is, it's referring to a bird, but it's also very funny, if you know what a cuckold is. Let's see who else we've got text-wise. We've got Lisa from Cardella said, what's the collective noun for a group of people from Paraguay, please? I don't know what that would be.
1: You're thinking of a demonym or, you know, something so Melburnian from Melbourne, kind of.
0: Yeah, possibly. Mm. Then it wouldn't be a collective noun, would it?
1: No.
0: Okay. I assume this is somebody who watched the World Cup and and is still sad about that game. A dazzle of zebras, someone else texted. Chris from Roxburgh Park said, my wife used to say that a collective noun for me would be called a couch of Chris's. Right. Okay. Do you know... how many of a thing is required, Kate, are required to be a collective noun? Can it be, is it three or more? Is it five or more?
1: Oh, I think it could be, you know, there's no fixed number for a collective. Yes. And as I mentioned, I think, you know, sometimes they don't even hang out in gangs. So people are just, having a good time with these.
0: So it's
1: the rage of maidens.
0: I like that. Okay. So it's basically just people being clever. Which is, I assume, exactly what we like here on Evenings. Let's see if our next caller has a collective noun for us. Roz, welcome. How are you?
3: Good evening. I'd like to have a collective of nouns, an announcement of nouns.
0: An announcement of nouns. Oh, yeah, that actually works. Okay, an announcement of nouns.
3: It's actually got noun in it.
1: Very nice.
0: It does have noun in it, yes.
1: Mm-hmm.
0: Okay, Roz, excellent recommendation. Do you have any collective nouns that you're particularly fond of?
3: Oh, I think, you know, the normal ones that you've already mentioned, but it's, and I was trying to think of one for Paraguay, a razor of Paraguay. I don't know.
0: Well, Roz.
3: A parachute of Paraguay.
0: Yeah, okay. A parachute of Paraguay. Paraguayans. Yes. Roz, thank you for calling up. I like your collective noun for nouns. Let's see what else
1: you asked about the parliament.
0: I did ask about the parliament. Yes, yeah, sorry.
1: Sorry, I'm returning to your earlier question.
0: Hauling me back on track.
1: Well, it was originally just an assembly of sort of organised assembly of humans or animals. So it was much more general in early times. So that parliament of ours is quite an old one. So, as is the gaggle of geese, and the gaggle of geese is the gaggle is just assumed to be kind of echoing the sound of the goose.
0: Gotcha. Okay. All right.
1: It's 1400s, that one. That's an oldie.
0: Yeah, but a goodie. We'd like to know what your favourite collective nouns are. Give us a call. 1-300-222-774. You're listening to Evenings on 774 ABC Melbourne. Paul Verhoeven's my name. And I'm here with Professor Kate Burridge from Monash University. We're talking collective nouns. What do you think could be a collective noun for a group of Evenings listeners? An envelope of evenings is no. Good.
1: What about broadcasters? A bevy of broadcasters.
0: Bevy of broadcasters works.
1: Does work, doesn't it? I'm not sure about bevy, the origin of bevy. There's got to be drinking in there somewhere. I think the original bevy was a drinking partner.
0: Oh, was it?
1: A party, rather.
0: Is that where beverage?
1: Yes, I think the same same root.
0: Okay. I actually wanted to ask about this because when we look up collective nouns, Kate, often there are multiples. Mm-hmm. When I looked up seals to try and be mildly witty at the start of the show, I don't know how well it worked, but anyway, I looked up the collective noun for seals and I came up against probably seven of them. So is it a sort of popular usage prevails? Who decides which is the collective noun for a group of animals?
1: I don't think these ones have ever been fixed, these more recent ones. Sometimes they're just one-offs too that, you know.
0: Okay.
1: There have been a number for politicians, of course, yes.
0: Yes, and I assume some of them I would have to dump myself off the air for.
1: But there were some good ones recently for influencers. There's some unkind ones, but I quite like the hashtag of influencers. I thought that was quite good.
0: Yeah, that's good, and it's also a mite more charitable than most people would use.
1: Yes.
0: If you have collective nouns that you'd like to, I almost said get off your chest. If they're particularly wordy and you're a little embarrassed, don't be embarrassed. Give us a call. 1-300-222-774. We're talking collective nouns and we've got more texts. A group of lemurs.
1: No, that's the animal. Yeah.
0: Lemurs, yes. A group of lemurs is a conspiracy.
1: Is it?
0: Why? What do they get? What are they?
1: Some
0: up
1: of them
0: to?
1: Are weird. I mean, the murder of crows, the unkindness of ravens. They're, presumed to be because of the violence, the death that's associated with those birds. But it's never clear. And in fact, I think the first appearance of the murder of crows, which was the 1400s, was actually a murtha, which could be a mistake, but and whether it was just later changed to murder.
0: Why do they? When I read old Shakespeare books, which I'll confess doesn't happen very often, how come the S and the F seem to be interchangeable? What's happened there?
1: Oh, no, they're very different. If you look carefully, the long S has a little stroke. It doesn't go through like an F, though. But when you're looking at some sort of, where there are blobs everywhere, it's very, very hard. And that's probably the reason why we have the verb sneeze, because they often got tangled up, these letters. People misread them.
0: Right.
1: And sneeze was originally fneeze.
0: That's awful.
1: I think that probably contributed to it, too. We don't have many fnut words. In fact, I don't think we have any in modern English, but there was a lot of fneezing and finasting going on in early times.
0: Yeah.
1: We had a lot of fnut words, but that was probably the confusion too. And of course, sna is a common group of letters for things associated with the nose.
0: Right. Well, because of the sneeze. Yes.
1: And snot and snoot and snout and.
0: Sorry to take you off track.
1: Sorry.
0: Now I'm getting myself off track. A nuisance of nouns.
1: Ah, okay.
0: I love that. I don't know. There's no name on that text, but please let us know because I think that's good. Who's that from? That's from Canella. Excellent. I like that. A list of nouns from Sarah in Brunswick. A collection of collective nouns would be a collective, wouldn't it? Jody and Geelong. My brain's like a pool noodle.
1: You could just use that omnibus collective we have in Australian English, which is a mob.
0: Yes, that's very true. That's very true. Yeah, a mob of nouns. But mob sounds, it's such a...
1: You can have mob of anything, really.
0: That's very true. It depends on how many.
1: It's extended extraordinarily, that word.
0: Yeah. I've got another caller here who wants to talk about a potential collective noun for nouns. Sharon, what is your...
4: Hi again.
0: Hi.
4: Hello, Dr. Burridge. Yeah, look, this is a bit ironic.

0: because you will well know what the first word means, and it actually means and, but I'm using it because you'd have a noun and another noun, right? A conjunction of nouns.
1: Okay. Kate, does that pass muster?
2: Yeah, that's fine.
1: I'm looking at you as if you're the arbiter of all.
2: Well, that's you know, a linking of nouns that would work.
1: Really, honestly, Sharon, this is international waters. There are no rules. If at this point we're just gonna lock it down and say that's what it is. Okay.
0: Okay.
1: Great. No problem.
0: Bye.
1: Bye, Sharon.
2: I mean, a collection of nouns in how the language works is a declension of nouns, but that's a bit dull. Yeah.
1: It also sounds like you got it stuck in a door frame or something. Oh, you know when you pinch your hand in it. Okay, who else have we got here? Some wonderful text. Ron from Oakley insists who actually decided it was a gaggle of geese or a murder of crows, etc.
2: Well, it was back in the 1400s. That's when these lists first appeared.
1: Right.
2: But the earliest ones are to do with animals for hunting, which is what I mentioned first. Mm. And that was that time where, you know, there was a sort of hunting speak that was emerging from English. You know, there are certain nouns that don't have plural endings like deer and fowl.
1: Yeah.
2: They did once, but they became the sort of quintessential animal of the hunt, and then they sort of lost their plural and other nouns or nouns for animals that we hunted, also lost. So, you know, that's why, not that I shoot elephant, I assure you, but, you know, I shot two elephant. You could imagine.
1: What?
2: You could imagine someone saying that without the S plural. So that kind of zero ending, the lack of a plural marker is the marking of hunting speak. And that's also when these terms for collective nouns, like the pride of lions and the skulk of foxes and those.
1: Okay. And I assume that these collective nouns are meant to evoke the spirit of the thing. If the thing is a noun and therefore doesn't really have any, I assume you're going for irony, but a pride of lions sounds like what they look like.
2: And they were quite rude to certain groups. And some of those ones for women are a bit disturbing. The rage of maidens I mentioned actually hasn't got anything to do with ill temper. It's got to do with wantonness and very bad behaviour.
1: Oh, no.
2: Yeah.
1: Okay, well, I don't like that one. Have they updated the compendium of, is there a collective?
2: I don't think anyone's used a rage of maidens for a while, Paul, but you know.
1: It's probably a pub in the middle of the English countryside.
2: Yes.
1: Lightning strikes, you run inside. The bartender died 300 years ago, but he's still there. A misbelief of painters is one that I quite like.
2: Ah.
1: Yeah. And let's see, so many people recommending some. James from Swan Hill, is there a collective noun for a group of murderers? A crow of murder, maybe.
2: It's the crows having their own back.
1: Yeah. A blather of politicians, an intelligence of listeners. Well, on evenings, certainly.
2: Oh, very good.
1: Yeah.
2: Yes.
1: Yes, yes, yes. My monocle just fell out. And I got one here from Johnny Chicken Tooth, which says, a collective noun for nouns is a PPT of nouns, abbreviation of PPT, people, places, and things. You're welcome. A PPT of nouns. Is a collective noun allowed to be so wordy that you can't actually use it?
2: A few vowels would help, yeah.
1: Yeah, yeah. An owl of vowels. A promise of tapsters. I assume that's because you hope that there's something on tap and they haven't run out.
2: Oh, okay.
1: Hang on, don't say okay. I don't know. You're meant to know.
2: Well, this is a new one for me.
1: Oh, all right. A superfluity of nuns.
2: Yes, that was the skulk of friars. There were some very rude ones to, you know, reflecting some, I suppose, views in the Middle Ages.
1: Yeah. A lying of pardoners, a shrewdness of apes. That's cute.
2: That's cute.
1: Yeah, that's very cute. Well, look, before we let you go, are there any collective nouns that you want to get back into popular usage?
2: Oh, gosh, I hadn't thought of that. No. No, I think they're all lovely, really.
1: Okay. Equanimity.
2: I think, you know, just keep having fun with it. I mean, it's a what game that once you start playing, it's sort of – there was recently something about, you know, people had too many cucumbers. And I think it was I can't remember the collective for cucumbers and zucchinis, but an embarrassment, I think.
1: Yes. Well, they do look quite embarrassing from certain angles. You're listening to Evenings. Thank you so much for coming by, Kate. It's been lovely chatting to you.
2: Thank you.
1: Anytime. Now, we're doing a quiz after the news, but because we're talking food later in the show, we're doing a special food quiz. Every question is about food, and we're going to try and make dishes out of your leftovers. So let us know what weird odds and ends you have hanging around the kitchen. 1-300-222-774. What do you have in your fridge? Here's the news.
3: Good evening, Nicholas Hines with ABC News. Police in Thailand have revealed new details about the death of a 17-year-old Thai girl who police allege was murdered by an Australian man. Kaysin Ho has the details.
4: Local police have charged 45-year-old Simon Carmen over the murder of Thai teenager Tunchanok Donhum La after they found her body stuffed in a suitcase near the coastal city of Pattaya. Police allege Mr. Carmen met the teenager in the early hours of last Thursday morning and took her back to his condominium. A friend of the girl has told police Ms. Donhum La texted her upon arriving, saying she was in his room and it was very messy. The friend says she then lost contact. Thai police say Mr. Carmen has confessed to killing the teenager after an argument, but say he has denied the charges against him.
3: The leading disability organisation has slammed Uber for charging passengers extra for using its assistance ride-sharing service. Here's National Disability Affairs reporter Naz Campanella.
5: Guide Dogs Australia has described the $5 increase to Uber Assist trips introduced in late May as a disability tax. Uber has defended the increased pricing, saying the decision was made after extensive consultation with a range of stakeholders, including accessibility experts. It says the additional $5 goes directly to the drivers and will improve the reliability of the service and reduce wait times for passengers. Uber Assist is a service where drivers can provide support to help passengers in and out of vehicles and to store mobility devices. The company has come under fire in recent years from passengers who say drivers refuse to pick them up if they travelled with a guide dog.
3: The Prime Minister has faced questioning in Parliament over alleged CFMEU corruption on Victorian government worksites. Over the weekend, Nine newspapers reported the Victorian government knew the union's takeover of sites, including the Metro Tunnel, was driving Labor staffing cost blowouts. During question time today, Anthony Albanese was asked about any assurances he'd sought about whether Commonwealth money had ended up in the hands of organised crime.
6: I like the Victorian Premier as opposed to corruption in any form. It's up to authorities wherever there's evidence, as I said last night, for action to be taken by those authorities should there be any evidence of corrupt conduct.
3: Federal Deputy Opposition Leader Jane Hume says it's inevitable Victorian MP Moira Deeming will face consequences for refusing to apologise to fellow MP Matthew Guy. Mrs Deeming yesterday conceded Mr Guy didn't put her in a headlock, as she had alleged, but she rejected his call for an apology over the accusation. The State Liberal Party is now expected to dump Ms Deeming as an election candidate. Senator Hume says Mrs Deeming's future with the party is a matter for Victorian leader Jess Wilson.
7: But I do think that Jess Wilson has been very fair and expecting an apology from Moira Deeming. That's up to her as to whether she gives that apology. But then, of course, if she chooses not to, there inevitably will be consequences.
3: Mrs Deeming has been contacted for comment. The United States has reopened a port in Venezuela to help areas worst hit by last week's twin earthquakes, with the number of people confirmed dead now above 1,700. Is the BBC's Will Grant.
8: Most family members waiting for their missing loved ones to be pulled from the rubble increasingly accept that the chances of that happening are extremely slim. There have been a series of moments which have raised the spirits of the rescuers and the nation alike, from babies and small children being reunited with their desperate parents to a man being recovered after spending more than 100 hours under tons of concrete slabs and twisted metal. The government is being roundly criticised by the relatives for what they see as failings in launching and then coordinating the emergency response.
3: In sport news, Matilda and Melbourne City striker Holly McNamara is set to leave the A-League soccer club to pursue opportunities overseas. The 23-year-old departs after five seasons as City's all-time leading women's goalscorer, having scored 45 goals in 66 appearances. During her time in Melbourne, McNamara claimed back-to-back golden boots as the league's leading goalscorer, alongside helping City secure three premierships and one championship. Weatherwise, in Victoria, there is still a flood watch in place for parts of the northeast and central Victoria, with widespread moderate rainfall and some initial minor flood warnings for several rivers. There's also a severe weather warning for damaging winds over alpine peaks. They have eased a bit today, but are set to redevelop tomorrow evening. This evening, there are some areas of rain across the eastern and central parts, turning isolated from the west during the evening. And tomorrow, cloudy at first, but some areas of rain developing over the north and west later in the day, then extending throughout with potentially severe isolated thunderstorms in parts. In Melbourne, rain increasing late tomorrow with a top of 17. Right now, it's 14 degrees.
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12: Evenings with Paul Verhoeven, filling in for David Astle.
1: Yes, this is Evenings, and you're listening to a very foodie show, my friends. First off, later in the show, we have someone helping us cobble all of your leftovers together to come up with a dish which uses them all and is somehow miraculously edible. So I want to know what leftovers you have hanging about in the pantry, in the fridge, in your weird salted pork cellar, whatever it is. Let us know what your leftovers are, and we're going to find a use for them later in the show. 1-300-222-774. But also, it's quiz time up next, and it's a food quiz. Yes, every single question in the quiz is about food.
13: Gentlemen, we do not stop till nightfall.
14: What about breakfast?
13: I've already had it.
14: We've had one, yes. What about second breakfast?
1: Well said, Pippin. So if you want to win an ABC Goodies prize pack, which has been squirreled away by my fabulous producer, Julie, give us a call, 1-300-222-774. It's quiz time. And if you want to win a thing, you have to call in and answer some stuff. Could have worked on that last bit a bit more ahead of time, but I chose not to. To distract you from that, here's Earth, Wind & Fire.

0: Yes, that's Foreigner with Cold as Ice here on Evenings. And from cold to hot.
1: Some like it hot, but you can't tell how hot till you try.
0: Yes, as the temperature... Nice, subtle. As the temperature drops, it's natural to want to find ways to warm up. Yeah? It absolutely is. So you'll meet a woman who likes it so hot she literally eats fire, and she's featured in a free festival designed to thaw you out. That's next.
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0: Hey folks, bit of an update on the wet weather across parts of the state. Currently, the BOM has issued 4 minor flood warnings and Vic Emergency has issued 16 advice warnings, including this one for the Goulburn River, for any campers along the edge of the Goulburn River from Goulburn Weir to Shepparton. Now, Goulburn Murray Water is releasing water from the Goulburn Weir, which may result in the river rising quickly overnight within the river channel and below the minor flood level. Campers and visitors close to the river should relocate to higher banks away from the river's edge and closely monitor conditions overnight. Riverine flooding of roads, towns and homes is not expected during this warning period. The situation is being monitored closely and further warnings will be issued if conditions change. Head to the BOM website or app to find out more, and you'll hear from the BOM before 10 p.m. here on Evenings. Now, forget Vivid in Sydney. Melbourne has its own lights festival, and it's starting this week, complete with a laser light show, live music, food, glow pickleball. What even is that? I'm assuming it's pickleball that glows. And dance performances. And Jessie Spin is a fire dancer and will take to the stage in this celebration of all things Melbourne. Hello, Jess. Welcome to Evenings.
5: Hello.
0: Hello. Now, I've had a crack at setting the scene, but could you tell us what is the Firelight Festival?
5: Well, Firelight is a very special festival. I've been part of it the last 3 years. One of Melbourne's biggest free winter festivals, and it's all the things you just said and more. There's so much to enjoy. They have fire pits, and it's just so wonderful to have an event like this to bring the community out and come together and, yeah, rainy winter Melbourne times.
0: So what are some of the highlights that people can look forward to?
5: Well, definitely our fire performances. My company, Fire Lily Dance, is absolutely

0: truly is one of those songs that is so good you almost forget to turn the microphone back on and back announce the track, which was, of course, Journey with Don't Stop Believin'. This is Evenings on 774 ABC Melbourne and ABC Victoria.
1: Waleed Ali.
2: 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Scotland has tried something. We are copying it. And we just happen to have one of the women who designed that Scottish approach tomorrow on Mornings.
1: From 8:30 on 774 ABC Melbourne.
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1: Evenings with Paul Verhoeven.
0: What's your Everest? What's the massive, insurmountable thing looming over your life that you are determined to climb, to defeat, to master? I mean, maybe it's asking that guy you like out on a date. Finally, maybe it's competing at the Irish.

0: Ah, that gets us going, Richard. I've got no idea whether that was in E or not. Don't care. Question number three. We're in musical instruments. You can move, if you like, to anywhere else.
1: What about extinct animals?
0: Extinct animals. Okay, why not? Question number three.

0: did not know whether to head north or south. They were the bipolar bears. It's not bad, bobsled. I don't think it's up to your best work, bobsled, but pretty good. Pretty good. Lorella, correct, yes. Annette from Perth, correct. Anne, correct. Karen from Mullumbimby, no, that's not correct. Snoopy from Nora Head, that is not correct at all. Jenny from Central Victoria says, please tell Dave from Falconbridge that there's no conspiracy with Facebook. It's only since the bots have taken over. And they just pick on random words and posts and saying you don't comply with community standards and when you haven't contravened anything. I cannot imagine that Dave from Falconbridge would be contravening anything, quite frankly. Frank from Mount Evelyn says, I can't bear these jokes. Mm. Thank you, Frank. Where are we? Mick from Bamboka. G'day, Mick.
1: Hey, Phil. How you going?
0: Not too bad. We're up to question 12. We're in flowers. According to the Japan Airlines website, most cherry blossom festivals in Japan start towards the end of which month?
1: I'm not sure. March or April, end of March.
0: Very good. I thought you were going to obey the law of Anne there for a second, but you didn't. Good on you.
1: Thank you.
0: When confronted by two possible answers on Nightlife, the law of Anne dictates that, by and large, contestants will choose the wrong one. Question 13. We've turned the corner here. We're in flowers.
1: Superheroes?
0: You can go to superheroes. Of course you can. No one's been there yet, so why not?
1: Yeah. Right.
0: Question number 13. Jonathan and Martha are the adoptive parents of which superhero?
1: Batman?
0: Not Batman. Sorry, Mick, no, not Batman. Nope. Where are we? Colin from Layla in Melbourne. G'day, Colin.
2: Greetings and salutations, Phil. How are you?
0: Salutations, greetings and felicitations, Colin.
2: Oh, you sound a bit like my brother in Canberra.
0: Question 13. We're in superheroes. Jonathan and Martha are the adoptive parents of which superhero?
2: I'm taking apart Superman.
0: Correct. It's Superman. Yes.
3: Faster than a speeding bullet. More powerful than a locomotive. Able to leap tall buildings at a single bound. Look, up in the sky. It's a bird.
4: It's a plane.
3: It's Superman. Yes, it's Superman. Strange visitor from another planet who came to Earth with powers and abilities far beyond those of mortal men. Superman. Who can change the course of mighty rivers, bend steel in his bare hands, and who disguised...
5: Look, up in the sky, it's a bird!
4: It's a plane!
3: It's Superman! Yes, it's Superman, strange visitor from another planet who came to Earth with powers and abilities far beyond those of mortal men. Superman! Who can change the course of mighty rivers, bend steel in his bare hands, and who, disguised as Clark Kent, mild-mannered reporter for a great metropolitan newspaper, fights a never-ending battle for truth, justice, and the American way.
0: Yes, well, the American way. A bit tarnished these days, Colin, but there you go.
2: Yeah, I love that. stay with the superheroes. It seems to be the easiest off the lot at the moment.
0: Oh, okay. Superheroes. With a costume consisting of a red spandex bodysuit, and mask complemented by a blue sleeveless hoodie sweatshirt, Ben Reilly is a clone of which Marvel superhero?
2: Saying Spider-Man?
0: Correct. Very good. Spider-Man, yes.

0: Yeah, I don't know, Colin. I think the Superman theme's a whole lot better than that, don't you reckon?
1: Yes, I agree. I might put it on my ringtone one day. Yeah.
0: What, the Spider-Man one?
1: Oh, no,
0: Superman. Do you want any calls or not? Do you want calls or not?
1: I just want to see people's faces in the train when the phone rings.
0: Question number 16. We've got 10 left, okay? We're in superheroes.
1: Stay with the superheroes while I'm doing reasonably well. Yep,
0: you
1: with
0: are.
1: My guessing.
0: You are. You're doing your own publicity as well, Colin. Question number 16. Which superheroine was born on the island of Themyscira to her mother, Hippolyta?
1: Now, I haven't heard of this before, but I'm just going to take a punt again. Wonder Woman?
0: Correct. Very good. Wow.
1: It's just purely jagging. That's all.
0: I know. You are jagging. You're baiting up, chucking it out and jag.

0: Yeah. That's no good either, Colin.
1: No, no, but if I keep this up, I'm going to create my own deity as well, Davey.
0: Question number 17.
1: Oh, yeah, stay with the heroes, superheroes, yeah.
0: How many have you got so far? One, two, three, four.
1: I thought I got three.
0: Oh, did you? Oh, you started with Jonathan and Martha, did you? Yes.
1: Yeah.
0: With Superman. Yeah, so you got three, yeah. Righto, question number 17. Superheroes. Which pair of superheroes are known as the dynamic duo?
1: Oh, Batman and Robin.
0: I know, there's no stopping you.
2: To the Batmobile. Let's go. Atomic batteries to power. Turbines to speed.
3: Roger. Ready to move out.

0: Jeff Jenkins joins us to take a look at some new music and a beautiful voice we've just heard, Jeff Jenkins.
1: Oh, what a great singer she is. And you can hear the pain in her voice in that song. Katie Noonan, the song is called This Isn't What I Signed Up For, and it's on Katie Noonan's brand new album, Alone But All One.
0: Is it less jazz this album than in the past? I'm not saying she's a superb jazz singer and gone from sort of pop to jazz. Is she moving a little bit the other way?
1: Yeah, this is a bit more of a pop record. It's just been an incredible career for Katie Noonan. She's not yet 50, but this is the 30th album of her career. 24 solo albums, 2 with her band George that she shared with her brother Tyrone, 6 with her jazz trio Elixir. And, just so diverse. She studied opera and jazz at the Queensland Conservatorium, has performed over the years with her mum, Maggie, who's also an opera singer. But the thing about Katie Noonan, and it's a little bit like Kate Sobrano as well, can just move so easily from pop and rock and folk to opera and jazz. It's quite sort of astonishing just to watch and to listen to all of those albums in Katie Noonan's career. She's done an album of Lennon and McCartney songs. She covered Joni Mitchell's Blue. And last year, she toured Jeff Buckley's Grace album, which was a really

0: and where you lead, leading us up to the next ABC News. News is coming up after the news. We'll see if we can get some more information on that curse. This is Overnights on ABC Radio.
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2: Next, a lovely story about music and social connection.
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2: Good morning, Natasha McFarlane with ABC News. The start of the new financial year today will see a suite of federal government measures kick in, which the Treasurer says will deliver cost of living relief to Australians. Political reporter Lexi Junowick has the details.
4: From today, the government says more than 14 million Australians will get a tax cut of up to $268. Workers also now have access to a $1,000 instant tax deduction. Paid parental leave expands from 24 weeks to a full 6 months, while major supermarkets such as Coles and Woolworths are now subject to new laws tackling price gouging. The three-month halving of the fuel excise has ended, with the discount dropping down to 16 cents per litre as the heavy vehicle road user charge rises to 16 cents per litre. Both measures are expected to taper off completely in August.
2: Rescue teams in Venezuela remain focused on the search for survivors, with local authorities saying almost 2,000 people have been killed by earthquakes that hit the north of the country last week. Jono Wakely has the details.
5: In Macuto, a town in the hard-hit La Guaira state, Ecuadorian and U.S. rescue teams halted operations early after more than 40 hours of work when they stopped receiving responses from a mother and her three children trapped beneath a nine-story building. Some 59,000 buildings were damaged or destroyed by the twin earthquakes last week, and not every collapsed building has had professional rescue teams on site, with relatives and neighbours working to remove debris to pull out survivors and bodies. Experts are warning that the official death toll is likely a significant undercount at the present time, as many more remain missing and the hopes of finding survivors diminishes with each passing day.
2: Retired international cricketer Usman Khawaja is calling for action to bring down rates of Islamophobia across Australia. A national awareness campaign aimed at tackling Islamophobia and improving the safety of Muslims in Australia was launched last night in Melbourne. The event included a panel discussion to highlight real-life experiences and educate the community on the channels available for reporting incidents. Panelist Usman Khawaja says there's often scepticism in the community about just how common Islamophobia is.
6: Speaking anecdotally and from my views and what I've experienced, it is prevalent. I think hate actually right now is more prevalent than it's ever been before, not just in terms of Islamophobia, but in general. But obviously Islamophobia is a part of that.
2: Victorians in the state's northeast and high country are being reminded to stay across the weather warnings, with the recent wet weather to continue. A number of advice level flood watch alerts are in place across central and northeast Victoria, with rainfall of up to 50 to 60 millimetres expected in some locations, including Beechworth. The Bureau of Meteorology's Daniel Sherwin-Simpson says the majority of potential flooding is expected to be minor or moderate, but he says that could increase in some areas.
7: If we do see these rainfall totals sort of end up on the higher end of forecasts, an isolated major flood warning isn't out of the question for some of these catchments in the northeast as we move into Wednesday and Thursday.
2: To sport, Norway is through to the last 16 of soccer's World Cup after a 2-1 win over Cote d'Ivoire at Dallas Stadium. Manchester City striker Erling Haaland scored a dramatic late winner in the 86th minute to help his nation with a World Cup knockout match for the first time. Norway will face Brazil in the last 16. And Australia is through to the final of the Women's T20 Cricket World Cup after beating the West Indies by 8 wickets in their semi-final at the Oval, chasing 126 for victory. An unbeaten partnership from Beth Mooney and Ash Gardner steered Australia to victory in 13 overs. To the weather, there's a severe weather warning for damaging winds redeveloping over the northeast ranges this evening, and a strong wind warning for Port Phillip, the west coast, central coast and East Gippsland coast. For the state, patchy morning fog in Gippsland, cloudy at first with isolated showers, more extensive over the northeast ranges. Areas of rain developing over the north and west during the afternoon, then extending throughout during the evening. Moderate to locally heavy falls over the northeast ranges. Isolated thunderstorms over the north and west during the afternoon and evening, potentially severe in the far northwest with the risk of damaging winds and large hail. For Melbourne, partly cloudy, a very high chance of rain, most likely late this afternoon and evening, and heading for a top of 17 degrees. Tomorrow, showers 15. Friday, showers again, also 15. Right now, it's 13 degrees.
8: Waleed Ali.
9: Victoria's clearly trying to solve the problem of youth crime. Scotland has tried something. We are copying it. And we just happen to have one of the women who designed that Scottish approach today on Mornings.
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10: ABC Melbourne acknowledges Aboriginal and Torres Strait Islander peoples as the traditional custodian of lands, waterways and skies across Australia. 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From Lutruwita in the south to Saibai Island in Torres Strait. 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
8: Breakfast with Justin Smith.
12: Oh, I'm on again. Well, wonderful. Good to see you. Hello, it's Justin Smith here, filling in for Bob and Rich, who are off for a couple of weeks, having a few sleep-ins, having a few leisurely breakfasts, having a few long coffees. In Melbourne, that's the art, isn't it, of the long coffee, because you have the short coffee, which is you just get it down your neck so you get enough caffeine to get on with the day, and then you have that long, leisurely coffee where you have a chat, have a little bit of gossip, and then maybe have another one. Richmond has, welcome, numbers 1300 222 774. Richmond has had a rough night because there was another tobacco fire on Bridge Road. That was at around 3:30 this morning. At 11 p.m. last night on Church Street, there was a car that ran into, and we're still trying to fit. Well, still trying to get the full detail on this. Ran into a nail salon, a hairdresser, and a pizza shop all at once. Well, one after the other, but Kate Mead is on the story for us and is heading in that direction, and we will have a chat to Kate Mead very soon. It's going to be a top of 17 degrees today in Melbourne. There'll be some rain developing. It's pretty mild out there. It's about 12 degrees right now. The number's 1300 222 774. Oh, Rosa Ritchie, senior producer, has strolled into the studio. Good morning again, Rosa.
13: Good morning.
12: July 1, tax time.
13: It's the most beautiful time of year.
12: It's the most wonderful time of the year. I'll ask you that. Are you good at tax? And are you good at your returns? Do you get your receipts and it's all in order, and then when it comes time to do it, I see by the look on your face,
13: No. Right. I'm a bit of a chaos queen, I think. Sometimes I email myself photos of receipts, and in the subject line, I try to describe what the receipt is. I know that there are apps. I know that you can do this within the ATO app, and some people, you know, I think if you run a business, you know, you're probably much more onto it than I am. No, I don't. There's so much that's opaque to me about tax and what you can claim and. I used to just fill out my own return, and now I seek help and advice from someone much smarter than me.
12: Well, I think this is a ruse. I think the thing here is that they don't want us to understand it. They want it to be complicated. So we either need to seek out help, or when a politician stands up and say, hey, listen, we've made some changes, we go, is that good or is that bad? I don't know.
13: And
12: because
13: I
12: can't figure it out.
13: I say this with the greatest respect to accountants.
12: Oh, here we
13: but
12: go.
13: My a problem for me as well
12: just
13: is...
12: Just before, accountants 1-300-222-774, your response to this, yep.
13: I don't truly know if my accountant has helped me. You know, like I don't know enough about... I'm revealing a lot of ignorance on the show this morning, but I don't know enough about what's possible to know whether they've really done me a solid or not.
12: Oh, that's good. I like that. I like that. Let's do this, though. Because I'm going to make this personal. I'm a freelance journalist, so I work for a few different organisations. ABC is one of them, but I largely home. My home office is my base there. And as I have a home office, you know, that allows me to make a few deductions. I've just bought a new coffee machine.
13: Ooh.
12: And I've got the receipt that I bought a couple of weeks ago. I've got the receipt and I shove it into my little receipt folder there that just sits there for when I go and do tax time. Not really knowing if I'm going to be able to claim it. So what I do is I put these sort of receipts in there that are a little, I wouldn't say dodgy, but are a little bit, ooh, am I going to be able to get around to claiming that? This coffee machine for the office.
13: Yes. Right?
12: And I put it in the receipt. And then when I go to give it to the accountant at some point, I revisit it and I say, look, how am I feeling about this right now? What do you think?
13: When I was a teenager playing...
12: You're good at tax. What do you
13: think? I'm going to use a field hockey analogy here, Justin. That's what we call... hitting and hoping. It's a hit and hope. You're optimistic, but you're not sure if you're actually going to get a result.
12: See, I don't know if the tax department see it that way.
13: No.
12: Or whether it's a hit and hope, they just go, no way.
13: Get out of here. Well, and listeners, rest assured the ABC does not supply coffee machines for its workers. So that's, you know, don't worry. Taxpayer funds are not being misused on too many perks in the kitchen here.
12: No.
13: That's been well established.
12: It's bring your own.
13: Were a workplace to buy a coffee machine for the kitchen for staff to use, I'm assuming, and someone more learned than me will let us know, that the employer could
12: do it. Make
13: a claim.
12: Surely. Well, I'm the employer and the employee, so surely I can get a coffee machine. What's yours? Have you got one that you're thinking of claiming? That
13: I have, but I actually haven't bought the item yet.
12: Oh,
13: it's if I knew that I could claim it, then I'd feel more comfortable spending the money. It's a special pillow, and I think it's related to work because we are shift workers who wake up extraordinarily early in the morning.
12: Yeah.
13: It's a special pillow for napping that goes over your face.
12: Oh yes.
13: It's light and it's sort of a kidney bean shape.
12: I know. I think I've seen it. Yeah.
13: And it's meant to help block out sound and noise and kind of cocoon you.
12: And give you a nap.
13: I think that's probably a long bow. I think we're kind of playing fantasy tax right now, aren't
12: listen,
13: we?
12: Listen, if it were me, if I were in charge, I would let you have it in a second. I would let you make that deduction.
13: That means a lot.
12: Sadly, it's not up to me.
13: No.
12: Unfortunately. But 1-300-222-774, what are those deductions that you're able to get that other people aren't able to get because of your job? And what's one that you're thinking, do I, don't I? And I'll tell you what, because we're going to have an accountant, aren't we, that will clear these things
13: Someone's
12: up for
13: gonna
12: us.
13: Someone's going to set us straight. So also, if you have a question, a curly question about what you may or may not be allowed to claim, send it through and we'll try and give him a heads up on a few of your questions to be answered at 7:20 when we get some do's and don'ts and what can you claim.
12: Yeah, send them through, please. 1-300-222-774. Also, as a journalist, but as a person who writes fiction and has written some fiction novels, I often think, gee, could I just go to Paris for a couple of weeks and then tell the tax department, listen, I was thinking of writing a character that is from Paris and I needed to really go there on the, really needed to spend some time on the Champs-Élysées, to be able to really soak up the atmosphere to write this properly. Just to see the look on the tax department's face when I try to get that one through.
13: I don't think you're going to get a groundswell of sympathy on that one, Justin. Next, you're going to try and claim your slippers and your tea for sitting at your desk and looking out the window and thinking about your characters.
12: See, I think, why not? 1-300-222-774. If you've got some thoughts on this, we'd very much like to hear it. We're sending Kate Meads heading out to heading out to Richmond.
13: Yes, Kate, busy night in Richmond, two different incidents. But, hey, I wanted to ask you, did you know that we can claim...
12: Oh, yeah.
13: The young Australian tennis player up against Serena Williams right now, Maya Joint. I found a Melbourne connection.
12: Oh.
13: We can claim it. It's a slightly long bow, but Maya Joint spent many years...
12: This is why you're in charge here. This is why you're the boss, because you can find those...
13: I was like a bloodhound yesterday.
12: What's the Melbourne connection? Do tell.
13: I ended up on a blog that looked like it had been coded in about 1985.
12: Yeah.
13: So Maya Joint primarily lived in the US, but now she's playing for her, you know, her true spiritual home, Australia. Her dad is from Melbourne, Michael Joint, a.k.a. Mick Joint, very talented squash coach, I learned yesterday.
12: Mm.
13: Maybe some people in the audience know him or know of Mick's prowess in squash.
12: Or have been coached by Mick.
13: He recently returned to Melbourne. If my information is correct, he's coaching with MCC Squash. And I did contact him yesterday. He politely declined to come on the program to talk about Maya. I think he's got a lot on his plate right now with her playing Serena as we speak.
12: Yes.
13: But I wonder, who else can we claim? Who are those celebrities, sports people, someone who, look, if you have to do a bit of a mind map to explain how they connect to Melbourne, that's fine by me.
12: That's terrific. Be a radio producer just like Rosa and make those connections for people. We claimed ACDC in Melbourne. And
13: tell me more.
12: I don't think anyone from ACDC has ever... I could be wrong here. Richard, you're good with music. Anyone from ACDC ever lived in Melbourne? Come from Melbourne, born in Melbourne, been to Melbourne? Well, we know they've been to Melbourne, but this is...

0: how they do it.
1: Yeah.
0: We had the Long Way to the Top along Swanson Street. They're filming
1: incredible
0: music clip. Then we can claim them. See, that's what we do in Melbourne. We claim them. So
1: they're ours now.
0: I think the technical term is bugger all. There is bugger all other link to AC/DC, but we've got that one, so that'll do.
1: You don't happen to have the score between Serena Williams and Maya Joint?
0: What are we up here?
1: Joint
0: took the first set 6-3 in 35 minutes. In the second set, Joint is holding a 3-1 lead.
1: Bloody hell.
0: Wow.
1: It's cracking. Buried the lead, I reckon. I think we literally buried the lead.
0: Well, hang on. I've got a bet here.
1: Okay.
0: With Josh Barnes from the Herald Sun, who's going to talk sport for us a little bit later on. I've got a bet with Josh that I thought Serena was

0: the Melbourne connection wins.
1: And
0: if
1: I'm
0: Serena
1: back on
0: wins,
1: the phone to her father.
0: Back, you're back on the phone. Wonderful.
1: Wow.
0: Joint is now, Stampsey is updating the scores for us. Thank you, Lee. Joint is now 4-3 in the second set.
1: Holy moly.
0: Okay. All right.
1: This
0: rock
1: is
0: and roll.
1: Fantastic.
0: That's terrific. And we're also on the trail of a cracking wedding ring story. Do tell, Rosa Ritchie.
1: Yes. Another bloodhound moment for me this morning. A missing wedding ring has been found. However, they can't find the owner. So this happened out in Moolap, Geelong way. A firewood supplier found a wedding ring buried under tons of firewood. Mm. And it does have an engraving. So here's the clue.
0: Let's hear it.
1: Here's the
0: it?
1: Clue. The engraving says, John loves Dorothy, 21-7-62, as in the 21st of July, 1962.
0: So married
1: John
0: in 62.
1: John loves Dorothy.
0: John loves her. And so the John or Dorothy have not got this back, as far as we know. Right?
1: No, and the story suggests that they know it was lost at the firewood place, but there's no details have been left to contact
0: what
1: them.
0: What a cracking mystery.
1: So, gosh, I hope John or Dorothy listen to 774, because we're going to try and help get you in touch, and we're going to find some more information about this story today.
0: So John and Dorothy, around Geelong way, could be anywhere around Geelong way, they were married in 1962.
1: Yep.
0: We're going to get on to that. You've got a busy day.
1: Yeah, I better get cracking. Thanks,
0: Justin. Busy day. George is on the phone from Melton. Hi, George.
2: Hello.
0: Go ahead, George.
2: Yeah, I'm good.
0: Sorry, George, I'm just coughing. Forgive me. you take it. In fact, can you do the show for another hour or so while I clear out my throat? No, I'm all right now. Something went down the wrong way. Sorry, mate, you were talking about taxes, weren't you?
2: Yeah, that's right.
0: What can you claim?
2: Part of my work is I have to do online courses every so often, and I can claim a laptop every 3 years. So the older kids, they're into gaming like most teenagers. So when it's time to upgrade, I go straight for the gaming computer and can, kill two birds with one stone.
0: George, has anyone ever balked at this? Has an accountant ever said, no, you can't do that? Or has the ATO ever knocked it back?
2: No, never. My tax agent is great. Been with her well over 10 years. She's straight down the line. She knows the law. So it's a gaming computer and a work computer.
0: Oh, worth their weight in gold, those good accountants. We'd love to hear from some accountants too. 1-300-222-775. George, thank you very much for the call. What are you doing today? Where are you heading off to work?
2: To work, yep.
0: Enjoy it. You got the laptop next to you? Brand spanking new, always shining, always working laptop.
2: Yep, I've got my work folder and my gaming folder.
0: George, thank you very much. 1-300-222-774. So what's that thing that probably is even a little unique to you that you're able to claim on tax? 1-300-222-774. And also, what's that thing that you actually wish you could claim? Because at the moment, this coffee machine that's the one that's getting me. That's the one that's getting me. I'd love to put it in. As I said, I've got this little folder, little envelope where I keep all the receipts, put them in there during the financial year, and then when I go to do tax time, I go through them and go, ooh, what was I thinking putting that in there? No, that really doesn't belong. We're getting a few texts through about ACDC and Melbourne. Bon Scott went to school in Sunshine. Thank you very much for that. This one, ACDC have lots of connections to Melbourne. The whole band lived in a share house in St Kilda East for years in the 1970s. The drummer also lived in Melbourne for a long time. And this one on tax, you could claim 50% because it also serves as a coffee machine after work. Oh, I like that. 50% of the coffee machine. That'd be very nice. 9-6, it's Justin Smith on 774 ABC Melbourne, filling in for Bob and Rich. We'll go to Richmond. They've had a busy night. We'll talk to Kate Mead in a moment.
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1: All my friends.
2: Hello, IT. Have you tried turning it off and on again? Okay, well, are you sure that it's plugged in?
3: We play that, and I'll tell you why. I've got a little story for you. Yesterday, after work, I was on a tram, and I was actually standing up at the time and not holding on to anything, so it's my own fault. But I was on a tram, and we were chugging along nicely, and all of a sudden it came to quite a halt. You know, the brakes came on. We thought there was something wrong. We looked up. There wasn't anything wrong. The tram just stopped on the road. We thought, I don't know, we didn't know what was happening. We just sat there. But after about 30 seconds, the driver, who was lovely, she was terrific, got on the microphone and said, "Look, I'm sorry. There is a problem with the tram. I don't know what it is. Please hold tight for a moment. I'm going to try turning it on and off again." So the whole tram with all the screens and all the lights in it, and it was reasonably dark yesterday afternoon, all the lights went down. She turned it on and off. She did the old Control-Alt-Delete on a tram, which I didn't think you could actually do. Control-Alt-Delete on the tram, fired it up again. All the screens came to life. But you know what it looks like when a computer fires up. It's got to go through all the rigmarole and the whole thing. Then the lights flicked up, and we were eventually able to move forward a bit. So it actually works. Who the hell would have thought in this city, with all the years that we've had the wonderful trams, from the early ones, from the cable car type ones, from the rattlers, to the flash new ones that we have now with all the screens and the whole bit, who the hell would have thought that you could Control-Alt-Delete a tram when it stopped working and fire it up again? We took off, we went, I must say, the Yarra trams didn't do anything wrong. Everything was fine, and as I said, the driver was terrific. So there was no problem with the way they handled it. In fact, they did a great job, because a lot of people, they'd just sit there and say, "Well, look, I don't know what the problem is, so we'll sit here and wait." But they didn't. They fired it up again. Control-Alt-Delete. Who would have thought you could have possibly done that with a tram? And I think of all the things that have been fixed just because you've done that. All right, 6 to 6. As we said, Richmond has had a rough night on Bridge Road. Tobacco shop fire. Also on Church Street at 11 o'clock last night, a car hit some shops. Kate Mead is on Bridge Road in Richmond right now. Hi, Kate.
4: Good morning, Justin. And Bridge Road here is closed between Lennox and Waltman Street this morning. Look, it's lit up like Christmas at the moment. Police have warded off the area. What we know, it happened is just after 3:30. Sorry, I've got some relay happening at the moment, Justin, so if I'm a bit slow there,
3: no, that's okay.
4: Back on me, but happened about 3:30 this morning, and what we know so far is that no one was inside. It is being treated as suspicious. I'm a fair way back at the moment, so I can't see the actual damage of this store yet, but you know, a local that I spoke to this morning just is really concerned about this city traffic that's going to pick up later on this morning. So for anyone listening that needs to come up to Bridge Road this morning, it might be worth just taking a moment to have a look at other ways to get around the city this morning.
3: All right. So a little differentiation from Mentone at this time yesterday morning, there's no car sticking out of this one. Is there?
4: Not that I can see from here, from where I am. Just that FRV is still on the scene. Police is still here on the scene. The fire brigade is still setting up, by the look of it, in terms of being here for much, much longer this morning. I can see that the toilet has already been set up for them. So definitely cut off from everyone at the moment. From the look of it, there are investigators on the scene as well. I've just seen some runners go to run up to the police tape line and turn back around. So just to be aware that this is happening on Bridge Road today.
3: That is, that's going to, just give us the exact location again, Kate, if you don't mind, because that is going to cause bedlam, isn't it?
4: So from Lennox Street to Waltham Street, that is closed off completely. And look, there are gyms surrounded by

0: I hear people can't get through. They're on foot at the moment, needing to turn around.
1: Right, and there was another, as we said, Richmond's had a rough night, 11 p.m. on Church Street. Something else happened. We haven't got the full details on this, but some shops were hit.
0: Yeah, my understanding is that three, I'll be heading to there a little bit later on this morning, Justin, so I'll be able to bring some more details to you around that one.
1: Thank you very much, Kate. We will let you go and do your work. Kate Mead, 774 station reporter, is on Bridge Road, Richmond. So just repeating, between Maltman and Lennox Street, that's going to be closed. And at 3:30 this morning, another tobacco shop. We must try and do a count at some time this morning as to exactly how many tobacco shops have been hit in recent times. The number is certainly getting up there. Well, we've had two in the last 24 hours, one in Mentone and one in Bridge Road, Richmond. But tobacco shop hit at 3:30 this morning. As Kate mentioned, in difference to Mentone last night, there's no car sticking out of it. But what we're also hearing is that at 11 p.m. on Church Street, Richmond, if you can help out, if you've seen anything, 1-300-222-774, we'd like to hear from you. But 11 o'clock last night, a nail salon, a hairdresser, and a pizza shop all together. I'm imagining, Rosa, I might be wrong on that. I imagine that all three of them were together and lined up. They didn't hit a nail salon, pull out, go down the road 100 metres, run into a hairdresser, come out and then do the pizza shop. I don't think so. They're all in the one spot. It was all part of the one accident. But if you can help out at all, 1-300-222-774, it'd be good to hear from you. But we'll get to the latest details on that. Kate Mead is very, very much on the story. Coming up on early AM, yet again, fresh data showing the housing market is in a deep downturn. And after the news, we are going to be going fishing. Please send us your tips. I love this segment. I've always wanted to be part of this segment because there's something I really want to do on this segment. Going fishing, coming up. What are your stories? What should be making news? 1-300-222-774. What should be in the news and isn't in the news? Here's your chance to tell us. 1-300-222-774 in Going Fishing. It's coming up to 6 o'clock. We have got news on the way, and then we have got early AM. We will talk sport with Josh Barnes from the Herald Sun. A big game of tennis going on in the moment, and a lot is on the line.
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4: Good morning, Natasha McFarlane with ABC News. Photos obtained by the ABC reveal the room where Thai police allege an Australian man murdered a teenager last week. ABC correspondent Rachel Clayton reports.
5: The images show the small, cluttered hotel room in Pattaya where police believe Thun Chonok Donhom Lai was killed. Two photos capture one of the teenager's friends searching the room after Thun Chonok was reported missing. Other images show clothes piled on furniture and empty bottles of rum on top of a fridge. Police allege Australian man Simon Carman strangled the 17-year-old before stuffing her body into a suitcase and dumping it beside railway tracks. The 45-year-old has been charged with murder. Police say he admitted killing the teenager, claiming he acted in self-defence. Rachel Clayton, ABC News.
4: More paid parental leave, a minimum wage rise and tax cuts are among several financial changes coming in today. Sam Wilkinson reports.
6: It's the 1st of July and a new financial year is underway. Parents of babies born from today can access 26 weeks of government-funded paid parental leave, up from 24. The minimum wage is going up by 4.75%, with workers now taking home $1,004 a week. The first round of the Albanese government's pre-election tax cuts also come into effect. The tax rate for the lowest bracket is being cut from 16% to 15%. Some other changes today include employers now being required to pay super with with each paycheck,

0: and the fuel excise cut being halved from 32 cents a litre.
1: Police are treating a fire at a tobacco shop in Melbourne's Inner East as suspicious. Fire crews found the ground floor shop on Bridge Road in Richmond engulfed in flames at about 3:30 this morning. Three people had to be evacuated from an apartment upstairs. Authorities managed to bring the blaze under control in about an hour. Part of Bridge Road has been closed and trams have also been suspended while police investigate. Qatari officials have revealed the new hotline between the US and Iran has been used as part of efforts to pull the two countries back from fighting. Middle East correspondent Matthew Doran explains.
2: Over the weekend, the US and Iran exchanged fire across the Persian Gulf once more after ships in the waterway trying to transit through the Strait of Hormuz were fired upon. Ongoing control of the shipping channel is one of the sticking points between the two countries as they negotiate a deal for lasting peace in the region. Qatar's foreign ministry spokesperson says a direct line of communication between the US and Iran, managed by Qatar, has not only been set up but is being used to deal with those flare-ups. Iran's foreign ministry insists it's not a military channel, rather it's a political tool, and its spokesperson says Iran will retain management of the strait in any final deal.
1: The Bureau of Meteorology says the recent wet conditions experienced in Victoria's northeast are set to continue over the next couple of days. A number of flood watch alerts are in place across central and northeast Victoria, with rainfall of up to 50 to 60 millimetres expected in some locations today, including Beechworth and Albury-Wodonga. Minor to moderate flash flooding is possible in a number of catchments. Meteorologist Daniel Sherwin-Simpson says it will stay wet until the weekend.
3: Tomorrow on Thursday, we're getting another front that comes through. That's going to be sort of similar totals in your northeastern catchments, sort of 20 to 50, again, isolated 60, maybe even 70 millimetres, not out of the question for your alpine peaks.
1: And to sport, Australian tennis player James Duckworth is through to the second round of Wimbledon. The veteran defeated Talon Griekspoor of the Netherlands in four sets, 6-4, 4-6, 7-5, 6-4. Compatriot Alexei Popperin is out. He went down to 13th seed Czech Jiří Lehečka, 6-4, 6-2, 6-4. Defending women's champion Iga Świątek and Jelena Rybakina also progressed. To the weather, there's a severe weather warning for damaging winds redeveloping over the northeast ranges this evening. For the state, patchy morning fog in Gippsland, cloudy at first with isolated showers and more extensive over the northeast ranges. Areas of rain developing over the north and west during the afternoon, then extending throughout during the evening. Moderate to locally heavy falls over the northeast ranges and isolated thunderstorms over the north and west during the afternoon and evening. Potentially severe in the far northwest with a risk of damaging winds and large hail. For Melbourne, partly cloudy, a very high chance of rain, most likely late this afternoon and evening, heading for a top of 17 degrees. Tomorrow, showers 15. Right now, it's 13 degrees. ABC News.
4: Good morning and welcome to AM. I'm Barbara Miller, coming to you from Gadigal Land in Sydney. As the political skirmish over the country's housing market continues, new data shows a downturn in prices is deepening. A report by property analytics firm Cotality shows capital city home values fell by 1.3% over the past 3 months, with falls of more than 3% in Sydney. This report from Oliver Gordon.
5: National house prices are on the way down, and Cotality's Tim Lawless says the two biggest markets in the country are leading the charge.
6: It's very much a story about Sydney leading the downturn. In fact, housing values there were down 1.2% in the month of June. Melbourne was down 1% as well.
5: Property analytics firm Cotality's National Home Value Index measures the change in housing values over time. While monthly figures show a fall, taking a look at the quarterly figures shows a more sustained downturn. Over the last quarter, or 3 months, Sydney house prices have fallen 3.2%, and Melbourne's values were down 2.6% over that longer period. And it's not over yet, says Tim Lawless.
6: Considering the array of headwinds facing the marketplace at the moment, you know, it's probably reasonable to expect we will see housing values falling further from here.
5: Whether that's good news or bad news depends on your perspective. In Question Time, the federal opposition wanted to know if any recent buyers could now owe the bank more than their property is worth. Tim Wilson is the Shadow Treasurer.
7: Did the Minister receive or review any advice from Treasury or APRA about how many first home buyers will be pushed into negative equity because of Labor's deliberate correction?
5: Housing Minister Claire O'Neill is holding firm, pointing to Treasury modelling showing the government's recent changes to negative gearing and capital gains taxes will result in more than 70,000 additional owner-occupiers over the next decade.
8: The reduction in investor demand is expected to lead to a small and temporary slowing of house price growth, estimated to see prices grow by around 2% less over a couple of years relative to no tax policy change. Speaker, it's there in the budget documents and I'd encourage those opposite to actually read them.
5: In the minutes of the Reserve Bank's June meeting released this week, members noted conditions in the housing market had eased by more than expected. Property market advisor Monique Sasson says while it's tempting to label the current situation a buyer's market, it's more complex than that.
9: Because property prices went up so steeply in previous years and the previous cycle, the level of indebtedness with interest rate rises makes people very, very nervous. So they're holding back and pulling back and behaving in a far more risk-averse fashion.
5: That risk aversion isn't just limited to people already in the property market. Totality's Tim Lawless says first home buyers are also holding back to see how low prices will go.
6: Even though buying conditions are looking better now, they're probably lacking the confidence to make such a high commitment financial decision. Or they might even be a little bit reluctant to buy into the market now with the view that prices could decline further.
5: While nationally aggregated prices are heading downwards, regional markets continue to outperform their capital city counterparts. In the last quarter, combined regional markets grew by 1.1%.
4: Oliver Gordon reporting. Tough new laws come into effect today, cracking down on major supermarkets price gouging. If Coles and Woolworths are deemed to be using excessive pricing, the companies can be fined up to $10 million. Consumers are hoping it brings some relief at the checkout. Isabel Musali has this report.
10: University student Marcus Verdicchio feels he's missing out on a key part of adulthood, financial independence. And it's not just the housing market that's stopping the 23-year-old from moving out of home.
11: The most important issue, I think, on everyone's mind is quite literally like being able to afford food to eat.
10: He's been watching food prices climb for a few years.
11: I just feel like, you know, inflation's only part of it. Stronger regulation would probably prevent such actions despite whatever inflationary pressures there might be.
10: From July 1st, the Australian Competition and Consumer Commission will monitor the prices set by supermarkets, Coles and Woolworths. And if they're deemed to be using excessive pricing, the companies can be fined up to $10 million. Katrina Lowe is the Deputy Chair of the Australian Competition and Consumer Commission, or the ACCC.
12: This is not about not being able to put prices up where that is justified. It is about making sure that that justification is there.
10: There's no fixed amount for what defines an excessive price.
12: What we will be doing is through data that is provided by supermarkets and also reports from the public, we will be monitoring and assessing those products and that data, having a look in the first instance at costs and margins and then the surrounding sets of circumstances relating to those products.
10: It's one of the reforms Consumer Group Choice has been pushing for. Andy Kelly is the Director of Campaigns.
13: What it will do is shine a bit more light on what it actually costs the supermarkets to supply products, to look at, well, how does that compare to other supermarkets, and to actually examine, okay, well, how much money are they making? What is the profit margin on these products? And, you know, it may catch some kind of outliers.
10: In a statement, a Woolworths spokesperson said it's focused on delivering dependable low prices and raised concerns with the laws only targeting two supermarket groups. But the ACCC says it'll apply to any supermarket business that has more than $30 billion of revenue a year in Australia. A Coles spokesperson also stressed it's providing customers with value and inquiries have found no evidence of price gouging.
14: I don't think it's happening now, but there are a number of tech companies which are using large data sets to convince retailers globally to engage in this sort of conduct.
10: That's Lisa Asher, a retail expert at the University of Sydney.
14: And so Coles and Woolworths will be certainly targets for these types of organisations to sell profit-enhancing opportunities. And this is what the ACCC is protecting us against.
10: The ACCC is encouraging customers and suppliers to get in touch with concerns about pricing of particular products.
4: Isabel Musali there. It's been a signature policy of the Trump administration ending the right to citizenship for babies born in the US. But today, the Supreme Court has delivered the president a blow, upholding birthright citizenship and striking down the executive order he made on the day he was sworn in for a second term. North America correspondent Lauren Day is following developments from Washington.
15: This is a major blow for the Trump administration, particularly given this is a key part of his hardline immigration agenda. Donald Trump's been campaigning on this issue for years. He, of course, claims that birthright citizenship is a waste of money and that American-born children of undocumented immigrants are used as what he calls anchor babies to secure legal residence for their families. That's because when they turn 21, the American children can then sponsor their parents for green cards. He's also claimed that the US is the only country that has this, but dozens of other countries do, mostly in North and Latin America. And it is true that lots don't. For example, in Australia, a child is only granted citizenship if they are born to a legal resident of Australia. So Donald Trump promised to end birthright citizenship. He signed an executive order on day one of his second term seeking to do so, but that EO never came into effect because it was quickly blocked by multiple lower courts claiming that it violated the Constitution. And today, a 6-3 majority in the Supreme Court found that, yes, that 14th Amendment of the Constitution does guarantee the right to birthright citizenship. So they struck down the president's order.
4: And the court does have more Republican-leaning judges, doesn't it? Is this a personal blow, do you think, for the president?
15: It is. This is the third major blow for Donald Trump out of the Supreme Court. He's had a lot of wins, but he's also had a few major losses, including the tariffs decision earlier this year that went against him. And then earlier this week, there was a decision about who he could fire, ruling that he could not, in fact, remove a member of the Federal Reserve in Lisa Cook. But this may not be the end for his push to end birthright citizenship. He has taken to Truth Social, saying that the decision is too bad for our country, but he's trying to downplay this ruling, suggesting that he is going to find a workaround and that this might be dealt with, in fact, through the Congress with legislation and without the need for a constitutional amendment. Some Senate Republicans are already urging the Congress to pass legislation or a constitutional amendment, but there's likely to be a lot of reluctance because polls show that most Americans do support the right to birthright citizenship, including about 40% of Republicans. So members of Congress are likely to be loath to do this, particularly given the likelihood of success.
4: Lauren Day there. And that's early AM for today. It's 6:15.
16: Charlie Pickering. What measurement are you sus on?
17: The number of sheets in a toilet roll.
16: Oh, yes.
17: It always says the same number, but the rolls seem to be getting smaller and smaller.
16: I'm going to count all the sheets in a toilet roll. See how we go.
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18: Breakfast with Justin Smith.
20: Little gun. Very nice, Rich. Thank you. It's Justin Smith filling in for Bob and Rich for a couple of weeks. Very good to be here. Thank you very much for having me. The number's 1-300-222-774. We will check in with the police about that tobacco fire. Another one. This is Bridge Road, Richmond, this time between Waltham and Lennox Streets. That's now been shut down, so try and avoid the area if you can. We'll get the latest in traffic in a moment. That happened at 3:30 this morning. Also, in the tennis, big game at the moment. It is Maya Joint took the first set against Serena Williams. It is 6-6 in the second, and they are currently in a tie break. So it is getting right down to the wire. And coming up with going fishing today, I want to ask you this question right now. 1-300-222-774. Do you have a no junk mail sticker or the like on your mailbox, and what does it do? Does it actually work Or does it do, and to use the phrase again for the second time this morning, bugger all? 1-300-222-774. Do you have junk mail sticker and does it work? And I'll tell you why in a moment. Let's get the traffic with Caroline Ferguson from Transport Victoria. Hi, Caroline.
0: Hi, Justin. As you mentioned, in Richmond, Bridge Road's closed for a stretch to traffic in both directions between Church Street and Bunt Road due to a building fire. That was Punt Road. You're much better off if you're heading into the CBD, jumping onto Swan Street. Someone's broken down on the Monash Freeway inbound. The right lane's closed before Wellington Road. Our crews are giving cover. And a truck's broken down on the M80 Ring Road, Greentrebound at Kilor Park Drive. Heavy haulage is there at the moment. The left lane's been closed off. You can slip past at the speed set at 40. The Western Freeway building up Melbourne bound through Caroline Springs. So is the Monash Freeway past Eastlink. And the Eastern Freeway closes in both directions between Voorlean and Springvale Roads this weekend, starting at 10 o'clock Friday night for upgrade works. You can expect some delays of up to 90 minutes likely, so detour widely and avoid the freeway till 5 o'clock on Monday morning. That's the latest in traffic and transport. It's 17 past 6.
20: Thank you very much, Caroline. Caroline Ferguson from Transport Victoria. It's 17 past 6. It's going to be a top of 17 today. There will be rain developing. Let's check in with the police. Oh, well, as I live and breathe. Belinda Batty, a media advisor at Victoria Police. Hello, Belinda.
21: Well, hello, young man.
20: It's been a long time. It's been a long time. Are you well?
21: We're still both here.
20: We have survived. We came through the storm.
21: We did.
20: I can't say the same thing about a tobacco shop on Bridge Road in Richmond, however. What's happened?
21: So we've got a crime scene set up. Bridge Road, store set on fire. It was around 3:30 a.m. So luckily no one inside, no one injured, but it is obviously being treated as suspicious at this stage. So if you are heading to work down that way, we've got Bridge Road closed between Lennox Street and Church Street, and that will be that way for probably another couple of hours.
20: Belinda, I know it's still early hours on this, but is the fire, it wasn't started by a ram raid and the car took off or anything like that. It was lit. We're not sure yet, but lit. On
21: some
20: fire without
21: way.
20: A car,
21: yes.
20: Without assistance of a car. Okay.
21: Correct.
20: Speaking of cars, there was a incident, was 11 o'clock, about 11 o'clock last night on Church Street.
21: Yeah, so we think this is just purely an accident, but a car was travelling along Church Street just down near the corner of Swan, and it's come off the road for some reason and run into the front of three shops, which has caused a bit of damage. No structural damage, but obviously it's a bit of a mess down there. Driver, only occupant, not injured. So, yeah, as I said, the exact cause yet to be determined.
20: All right. Okay. And you've also, with school holidays, shopping centres fill up a little bit with playful young scamps. You've got more patrols out at the shopping centres.
21: Yeah, we have bolstered it for the school holidays. It's part of Operation Pulse. So 9 major centres covered across the 2-week period. The operation actually started last December, and since then more than 1,400 people have been arrested and 215 weapons seized. So those arrests, it's everything from shoplifting to offenders carrying weapons, using stolen cars. And some of the centres being targeted are High Point, Fountain Gate, Water Gardens and Southland.
20: All right. Thank you very much, Belinda. Lovely to hear your voice.
21: Thanks, Justin.
20: Belinda Batty, media advisor at Victoria Police. It's 20 past six. Justin Smith filling in for Bob and Rich for a couple of weeks. Yeah, on that fire, I think there's now been over, I'm not sure of the exact figure, but over 200 tobacco fires as of earlier this year, and we are still, we're not even in earlier this year. Now we're smack dab right in the middle. We'll try and get a figure on that. But another one, 3:30 a.m. on Bridge Road in Richmond, a tobacco shop fire. Our station reporter Kate Mead was there. She spoke to some passers-by on Bridge Road right near the fire.
22: We were off to Hot Pilates. Yes, we can't get in. It's all roped off by the police. We couldn't quite understand it, and, yeah, it's a bit shocking. Not much. The police wouldn't give much away, but it is on the same side as our Pilates side. But yeah, they're going to have to do something about peak hour traffic soon.
23: What's the plan now? No Pilates?
22: Yeah, back to bed, I think.
20: Is it one of the most Melbourne things you've ever heard in your life? A couple of people in Richmond heading to Pilates but can't quite get there because there's been a tobacco fire. We'll leave that as it is. 1-300-222-774 is the phone number. Going fishing is coming up in a moment. And please, 1-300-222-774, what's a story that should be in the news but isn't? Here's one that is well and truly in the news at Wimbledon. Serena has taken the second set tiebreaker. Oh, this is going to be a hell of a game, this one. Maya Joint, who we've decided is now a Melburnian because her father is a squash coach in Melbourne. Good morning, Michael. But Maya is playing at Wimbledon at the moment, and he would be, I don't know if he's a nail biter, but he'll be biting nails at the moment. Serena has taken the second set tiebreaker. That is one set all. They're now heading into the third set. Coming up in a moment, going fishing.
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20: It's good to be here. 1-300-222-774 for going fishing. I want to ask you this. Have you got a junk mail sticker on your car, and what does it actually do? Does it do anything? Do people still put, and I will tell you why in a sec, but have you got a junk mail sticker or a like, no advertised material, no circulars or whatever? Does it actually work? Is it like the shield of steel that covers you and keeps out all the junk mail? Or does it do absolutely nothing? Please, let's take a quick one on this. 1-300-222-774. But let's do it. We're going to go on fishing.
2: Bet you're going fishing all of the time. Baby going fishing too.
3: Oh, hello, I've got a fish on the line. I better go. Sorry.
20: Let's do it. 1-300-222-774. We want to hear from you about the stories that should be making the news. A few of your tips from the past week. We discovered train station, car parks are shrinking in the southeast. A tip from a listener helped to get an incorrect street sign changed. And we found out that Franco Cozzo store on Sydney Road will reopen after years. It is going to reopen. So these are some of the things. You have the power to have these stories told. 1-300-222-774 for Gone Fishing. And please tell us about your junk mail sign. Does it work? Because I think mine's faulty. Or perhaps I need to cover it in some sort of phosphorescence or something. Maybe something is getting missing because it doesn't quite seem to be working. All right, let's do this one first. The Emerald Ambulance Service. In March this year, we heard concerns about the ambulance roster in Emerald. There was talk that it may be reduced. Peter from Clematis told us about this issue, and he is on the line again with us. Hello, Peter.
7: Hello, Justin. Peter, thanks for having me on.
20: No, thank you very much for talking to us. We appreciate it very much. What is the latest that you had heard from this?
7: Yes, so basically, thanks to Gone Fishing, Ambulance Victoria actually extended their communication with the members. So they extended that to allow some more time and to hear from members about possible options that they see for rostering. So that was really positive. That consultation is now closed, and so the members are waiting, and so are we as a community.
20: All right. So what? Just to update us on this one, Peter, and I know I mentioned it there a second ago, but what was the issue? The big concern was that they were going to be cutting the hours.
7: That's right. So not just for Emerald, but also for Belgrave and a couple of other stations. So pretty much the entire mountain, so Dandenong Ranges, we were going to go down to every second night not having an ambulance service on the mountain.
20: All right. We're being told this, Peter, which is a little bit of what you just said too. We've confirmed with Ambulance Victoria that consultation is now closed. They're now reading all the feedback. They're now collating it, putting it together. But there is no timeline yet for a decision.
7: Mm.
20: Is that, do you, yeah,
7: I've got concerns, and I know that some of the Ambulance Victoria members have concerns, that this is a delaying tactic. Positive that they extended the consultation, but I feel that they're trying to delay the decision so that it gets forgotten in our news cycle. And so I'm really appreciative.

0: initiative that ABC are looking at it again. They haven't consulted with the community, and I'm really surprised that that is the case. We are not involved in this process at all. And so, you know, I'd like to see Ambulance Victoria be honest with our community up in the hills and tell us what's going on. Are we going to be without an ambulance every second night of the week?
1: All right. Is the I wanted to ask you that. What are the fears if this doesn't get fixed? What are the fears going to be? What are those? How do you feel those reduced hours are going to impact the community?
0: Well, I don't want to be too dramatic, but you know, people could die if we're having to wait for an ambulance to come from Berwick, from Pakenham, from Ferntree Gully. We're talking 40 plus minutes. You know, when someone has a heart attack or an anaphylactic reaction, having a defib in a supermarket and expecting civilians to do the work of trained ambulance professionals is not good enough.
1: Peter, thank you very much. We appreciate you raising it with us in the first place and also the follow-up, but we're going to keep on it. Thank you very much.
0: Thanks so much, Justin.
1: Peter from Clematis, who brought this up earlier on this year, and we thank you very much for it, Pete. 1-300-222-774. So just on to junk mail. Now, I've listened to this segment, Gone Fishing, many times and have always wanted to be a part of it, so I can say this. Junk mail, the junk mail sticker that you have on your mailbox at your front door, does it still work? Because mine seems to be broken. It doesn't. I've got one that says no. Actually, I've got two signs. One says no circulars, and the other one says no junk mail. However, I am still getting it plonked into the box. Now, I know that there are some exemptions that exist, and we're going to check on this a little bit later on. But I know that there are some exemptions for politicians. There are some exemptions for charities. There's some exemptions for churches as well. But I'm getting plumbers. I'm getting real estate agents. I'm getting roofing people. And I'm also getting politicians. I would think if you are a person handing out flyers for a politician and you walk past and it says no junk mail, I think even though the law might be well and truly on your side, perhaps you shouldn't be sticking it through the little slot. Anyway, that's just me. But 1-300-222-774, has yours stopped working as well? We're going to get the latest on what the rules are around this, because I think it differs from state to state. But I believe in Victoria, with the EPA, unless I'm very wrong, it is illegal for advertising material. It's actually illegal to put it in there if you've got a no junk mail. 1-300-222-774. It's coming up to 6:30. News on the way. Craig Foster is going to join us a little bit later on. He is doing Dry July. And, of course, we're going to talk soccer with him too.
2: Good morning, Natasha McFarlane with ABC News. The official death toll from Venezuela's catastrophic earthquakes has risen to more than 1,900 people. North America correspondent Cayman Gok reports from La Guaira, outside Caracas.
3: There are now fears about the impact of hunger and disease on the population of Venezuela, with nearly 60,000 buildings estimated to be damaged or destroyed in a nation that was already in an economic crisis. The United Nations, which is coordinating the international rescue effort, is procuring 10,000 body bags. The Venezuelan government says thousands have been injured and more than 16,000 people have been left homeless. Cayman Gok, ABC News, La Guaira.
2: A suspicious fire at a tobacco shop in Melbourne's inner east is under investigation and likely to cause major disruptions. Fire crews found the ground floor shop on Bridge Road in Richmond fully engulfed in flames after 3:30 this morning. Three people in the upstairs apartment next door were forced to evacuate. Belinda Batty from Victoria Police has told 774 ABC Melbourne there are road closures while authorities investigate.
4: So if you are heading to work down that way, we've got Bridge Road closed between Lennox Street and Church Street, and that will be that way for probably another couple of hours.
2: National house prices have recorded their biggest monthly fall in more than 3 years, in a sign Australia's housing slowdown is broadening. Business reporter Lynn has more.
5: According to Cotality, national home values fell 0.4% in June, the biggest monthly decline since December 2022. The once booming markets of Brisbane and Perth are still rising, but at a much slower pace, while Adelaide was flat, suggesting momentum is fading across almost every capital city. Economists say higher interest rates, affordability pressures, and continuing uncertainty over the government's housing tax changes are making buyers more cautious.
6: Workers on award wages are being urged to keep on top of their pay slips and ensure the minimum wage increase is being passed on. From the first full pay period after today, the lowest paid full-time workers can expect an extra $56 a week. ACTU Secretary Sally McManus says affected workers should compare a pay slip from June with their next one that falls entirely in July.
7: 3 million workers who depend on award wages will get a 4.75% increase, and the minimum award wage workers, so the lowest paid, will get a 6%. It's really important that everyone checks their pay slip, so it's a pay slip that only has July days in it, and make sure that you got that pay increase, because if you didn't, you're owed it.
6: The Royal Commission on Anti-Semitism and Social Cohesion will today hear evidence from expert witnesses on the role of social media in the normalisation of extreme content. Gavin Coote reports.
8: Four experts will front the commission today, which is holding its third hearing block focusing on the spread of hate speech online and in traditional media sources. It'll hear from Hannah Rose, a UK-based expert who researches far-right extremism and anti-Semitism. Two academics from University of Sydney, tech regulation expert Rob Nichols and communications professor Terry Flew will also appear. Dr. Andre Obler from the Online Hate Prevention Institute will give evidence for a second time. After earlier telling the inquiry, there's been a fivefold increase in anti-Semitism since late 2023.
6: And to sport, Norway is through to the last 16 of the World Cup after a 2-1 win over Cote d'Ivoire at Dallas Stadium. Manchester City striker Erling Haaland scored a dramatic late winner in the 86th minute to help his nation win a World Cup knockout match for the first time. Norway will now face Brazil in the last 16. To the weather, there's a severe weather warning for damaging winds redeveloping over the northeast ranges this evening, and a strong wind warning for Port Phillip, the west coast, central coast and east Gippsland coast. For the state, patchy morning fog in Gippsland, cloudy at first with isolated showers, more extensive over the northeast ranges. Areas of rain developing over the north and west during the afternoon, then extending throughout during the evening. Moderate to locally heavy falls over the northeast ranges and isolated thunderstorms over the north and west during the afternoon and evening, potentially severe in the far northwest with the risk of damaging winds and large hail. For Melbourne, partly cloudy, a very high chance of rain, most likely late this afternoon and evening, a top today of 17. Right now it's 13 degrees in the city. ABC News.
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10: 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Scotland has tried something. We are copying it. And we just happen to have one of the women who designed that Scottish approach today on Mornings.
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12: Hello, it's Caroline Ferguson from Transport Victoria. Emergency services are currently on site in Richmond, diverting you away from Bridge Road. Close in both directions for a stretch between Church Street and Punt Road. It's due to a building fire. If you're driving, you're better off taking Swan Street. Route 48 trams are diverting via Victoria Parade and Barkers Road. If you catch Route 75, you'll be diverted via Swan Street between Russell Street and Riversdale Road. That's at the junction through Hawthorne. Replacement buses are running along Bridge Road as well. On the M80 Ring Road, a truck's broken down. Greens rebound. The left lane's been closed at Kewlaw Park Drive. Heavy haulage on scene trying to hook him up. There's also a breakdown on the Monash Freeway blocking the right lane inbound at Wellington Road. It's getting pretty tight now on the M80 Ring Road as you approach the Princes Freeway. And also on the Monash Freeway, you'll slow down around Wellington Road. In Yarrambat, Yan Yean Road closes both ways between Carrick Road and Bridging Road tonight from 9 to 5 tomorrow morning for upgrade works up onto Plenty Road. That's the latest in traffic and transport. It's 24 to 7.
1: All right, let's do the finance. Siobhan Blewett from Frey Capital is with us. Hello, Siobhan.
13: Hello, Justin. Good morning. Better night last night, Justin. The US jobs data and confidence data is stronger, and the Dow finished up 0.25%, 52,300. NASDAQ was up 1.5%, 26,213. Through Europe, the FTSE in London up 0.12%, France up 0.4%, and Germany up 1.5%. Bitcoin, though, continues to slide, down 2.6%, $58,700 a unit. And the iron ore price is holding at $98.95 US a tonne. Good for BHP and Rio in New York trade. BHP up 1.9% and Rio up 0.7%. Oil price drifting down 1% at $70.99 US a barrel. In terms of data out today, we've got the May building approvals numbers for Australia. And the gold price down 0.16% at $4,032 US an ounce. Aussie dollar is buying 69.2 cents US, which is up 0.5%, and Aspire suggests will be up 11 points or 0.13% on the open.
1: Siobhan, thank you very much. Siobhan Blewett from Frey Capital. The number's 1300 222 774. It's Justin Smith filling in for Bob and Rish for a couple of weeks. Thank you very much for letting me sit here behind your microphone. It's a pleasure. On this Wednesday, it's going to be, well, there is rain developing, and it's going to be a top of 17 today. Serena Williams and Maya Joint are just really, they're just fighting it out at the moment. 2-1 in the third set. So they've got one set. I'm not great at tennis scores here. I use too many numbers, but they're one set all. They're in the third set. So it is going to be, it's one hell of a game. We'll check in with the sport with Josh Barnes from the Herald Sun, not too far away. But also, 1300 222 774, is your junk mail sticker actually still working? Plenty of people have got them. There are some exemptions, but it is actually illegal to drop something in the mail when it is not supposed to be there if you've got a junk mail sticker. So I've got this one here from Dot in Point Cook. Said, morning, Justin. I have no junk mail sticker and still get real estate. I have a no junk mail sticker. I still get real estate, plumbers and politicians flyers, plus a letter from the Jehovah's Witnesses recently too. Dot, some of those are exempt and some of those shouldn't have done it. But we're going to talk about the law on that a little bit later on. But 1300 222 774, please, have you got one? And does it work? Maybe they've all gone faulty at exactly the same time. Perhaps. Who knows? Let's have a chat with Craig Foster, former Socceroo and ambassador for Dry July, because everyone has been touched by cancer in some way. There are people who have been fighting it. There are families who love them and have to watch them go through that battle, and they need all the help they can get. And Dry July has been going since 2008, and they've raised $100 million for people fighting cancer. They've done one hell of a job, and they do it again right now. It is July 1, and many people are entering into July, into Dry July right now. One of them is Craig Foster, or should I say Craig Fosters. Hello, Craig.
14: Good morning. Yeah, it's going to be a big month.
1: Yes.
14: Of dryness, as you say.
1: How are you going? Well, you've had since midnight. How are you feeling so far?
14: Well, I'm good. I mean, you know,
1: I'm joking.
14: So good. Yeah. So it'll be a long month, particularly with the World Cup on and everything. But of course, we keep in mind that we can purchase a golden ticket as well. You know, if the Socceroos win this Saturday, you know, everyone, you could have a glass of wine, but you're also doing something good for cancer support services. So it's great.
1: Terrific. Just so people understand Dry July, obviously it's about giving up the booze for 1 month, but it's also about raising money. And what are some of the things that the Dry July has done with that money and the changes that it's made?
14: Yeah. So as you say, incredible contribution, over $100 million Aussies, you know, can be so generous, you know, for other Australians. That's since 2008. I've been involved for 15 years. They've got over 80 support services that they provide funds for. So, for example, up in my hometown of Lismore, up in northern New South Wales, so in a regional country area, where you tend to have one hospital, what we call a base hospital, and everyone has to come around from the region. So if, you know, one of the little kiddies needs chemotherapy, or a family member or someone, people have to then leave their area and then come there for a few days or a week or even more. So they've got a place called Our House. It's got 20 units there, and they look after over 1,500 people per year, families, so that while the kiddies are having the treatment, people can come. Of course, they usually have to leave work, and, you know, there's a

0: emotional, financial toll on others. So that's a really great example of just one cancer support services. You know, they get people to hospital with transport, all sorts of things,
1: yeah,
0: whatever's needed, really.
1: Because it's kind of different in every case too, isn't it? What a person needs, yeah, it differs.
0: Yeah.
1: So there's so many services that are required. And I guess one of the things with Dry July, some people have been giving up booze for a month and taking part in Dry July, but not really sort of signing up for the charity side of it as well. And you'd like more people to do that.
0: Yeah, that's right. It's important to realise that, you know, it is about making sure that these cancer support services get some funds. So go to dryjuly.com, make sure that you sign up, you know, create a page, and then, all, of course, all of your friends and your workmates and your teammates and your colleagues and family can donate to your page as well to keep you going throughout. And, of course, you'll raise a few more bucks, and it's only going to go to, you know, very needy Australians.
1: And for you, just personally, Craig Fosters, if a craving does hit you during July, what do you tend to crave?
0: Oh, I'll have a glass of wine for sure, and I'll usually do that. Certainly, if the Socceroos get through this next round, I'll be having a celebratory little glass. But yeah, it's good because that just means that I can donate more to Dry July.
1: We've hit on a couple of passions in your life: wine and soccer. Hey, before we let you go, we thank you very much and well done to what you do and what Dry July does and have done for a very long time. For, you know, almost it's coming up, you know, only a couple of years away from 20 years.
0: Yeah.
1: So well done. But I do want to ask about the soccer v Egypt on Saturday morning. What's going to happen?
0: Well, we can certainly get through. We've seen in the last couple of days in the round of 32 games that, you know, anything can happen. You know, the shocks, Paraguay, of course, getting over penalties on Germany and Morocco. That wasn't so much of a shock, but Netherlands going out was a bit of a super team. So, you know, you've got to be very, very careful, very, very well organised. And the Socceroos certainly are that. The coaching staff will know exactly what the strengths are of Egypt and be trying to nullify them, and we're hoping that we see Volpato again. Maybe Moture, I think, might be back, or Yenge up front, who Socceroos fans will know because of the height. You know, set pieces, I think, will be important for us. And Lucas Harrington, I think Jackson Irvine will probably get another run and so on. So most likely a similar lineup to the last one that performed well against Paraguay. And, yeah, we're in a great, great position. Mo Salah looks like he's certainly injured. We don't know if he's going to play or not. And even a 50% Mo Salah is still very, very dangerous. Nonetheless, Australia is very, very confident in this young group that's growing in confidence and are capable of taking on anyone.
1: Well, well done. Thanks for the chat, Craig. All the best for this month.
0: All right, thank you.
1: And we hope you get that little cheeky Shiraz on Saturday. we're behind you, mate. We're rooting for you.
0: Yeah,
1: thank
0: good
1: you,
0: stuff.
1: Craig Foster, former Socceroo, and also doing Dry July. Go to if you type in Dry July into Google, you will get there very quick. It's 6:45. Justin Smith filling in for Bob and Rich on 774 ABC Melbourne. Let's get the news headlines from Natasha McFarlane in the newsroom.
2: Hi, Justin. Coming up in the news at 7, house prices in decline with the biggest national fall since 2022. A tobacco shop set alight in Richmond with apartment residents evacuated. And Usman Khawaja launches a new national Islamophobia awareness campaign. Melbourne's weather, rain developing with the top today of 17. Right now it's 13 degrees. There'll be more news at 7 o'clock.
1: All right, let's do the traffic. Caroline Ferguson from Transport Victoria. Hi, Caroline.
3: Hi, Justin. In Richmond, Bridge Road remains closed to traffic in both directions for a stretch between Church Street and Punt Road due to a building fire. If you're driving, hop onto Swan Street. And routes 48 and 75 trams are also being diverted. Replacement buses are running for you along Bridge Road. On the M80 Ring Road, Greenshire bound, the left lane's closed at Keilor Park Drive, I should say. A truck's broken down there. Only one lane's closed off. You can head on past, but it's a little heavy as you drive past that neck of the woods. There's also a breakdown on the One Ash Freeway in the left emergency lane. The speed's dropped to 40 past Jackson's Road, and the right lane's closed at Wellington Road. Another breakdown. If you're making your way through Dandenong South, we've got lane and speed restrictions with a collision at the intersection of Greens and Hammond Roads. And Metro trains are reporting cancellations for the Belgrave and Hurstbridge lines. That's the latest in traffic and transport. It's 6:46.
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5: 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Scotland has tried something. We are copying it. And we just happen to have one of the women who designed that Scottish approach today on Mornings.
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0: Breakfast with Justin Smith.
2: I was flying on the bench, sliding the park across the street. L-A-T-E-R that week.
3: Ooh, that gets the blood pumping. Top of 17 today in Melbourne. There will be rain developing. Melbourne's not going to be quite so

0: caught up in the chaos. Also in sport, we'll talk with Josh Barnes later on. The Aussie women are through to the T20 World Cup final. Yes. And in tennis, Williams and Joint are battling it out right now and are one set all. Now in the third, Joint is up 3-2 in the third set. It is turning out to be a belter. Let's do a little news here. Let's have a look at the day's news. And Anna Pikett is a journalist and co-host with The Squiz. Terrific podcast, a daily news podcast. She's with us, but she's got half an eye on the tennis. Hello, Anna.
1: Good morning, Justin. How are you doing?
0: Are you a Wimbledon? You've got the accent for a Wimbledon nut. Are you a Wimbledon nut?
1: It's hard to hide this accent. I've been down here for a few years, but I still sound like I'm just like existing on TNT alone, right? Oh.
0: please don't change. Don't change.
1: Oh, never change. Why would you? Scones and strawberries and cream. It's that time of year. But it has been pretty hard to, I don't know about you, Justin, it's been pretty hard to do my job this morning because I've been glued to the tennis.
0: Yeah, it's tough. I've got to keep talking at the same time. But it's one hell of a game. At the moment, Serena Williams is. I joked yesterday that she was 106 years old. She's not. She is currently 44 years old. But is what an incredible athlete she is,
1: isn't she? She's 24 years older than Maya Joint. She's got two young kids who have been watching in the crowd, which is super fun. It's. I don't know about you. I love spotting all the celebrities and all the faces that you can see at the World Cup and at Wimbledon. But Venus as well, sitting there in the pews waiting to take part in the tournament with her sister in the doubles. There's so much going on at the moment. But one thing that stood out to me this morning as I've been listening to the commentary is people have been queuing for more than 2 days to try and get a spot in the crowd for this game, which I think on one hand is pretty cliched and on brand for the UK, but actually, like,
0: you love a queue.
1: Oh, we love, you love we a love queue. We love queues. But seeing people like lugging their deck chairs and their eskies on the tube, trying to pull them up the escalators just so they've got all their supplies, just to get a glimpse of Serena. I mean, I'm not going to lie. If I was in London, I'd probably be there with them.
0: Joint is now up 4-2 in the third set, so don't run away and check with anyone else. Joint, 4-2. How are the other Aussies faring very quickly, Anna?
1: Well, Dimunor had a good night. He's got off to a bit of a shaky start, but he's through, as is Kim Birrell. So that's pretty good as well. Just to go back to Maya Joint, I just wanted to like underline, I'm sure you guys have been talking about it. And I'll be honest, if you want tennis analysis, give Catherine Murphy a call, good friend of mine and absolute tennis nut. But something that's been standing out for the commentators is that she's not really been doing that well, Maya Joint, this year. Like, she's been having a pretty injury-ridden time. I think she's lost more than 10 of her last games. So, I mean, good on her saving her finest form for quite literally the fight of her life.
0: All right, yeah, well, it's good. It's good that she's doing so well. She looks great out there and is doing a wonderful job. Hey, I want to do a little more news. A bit of bad news for President Trump.
1: Yeah, it's not a rare thing to wake up and see all the international news outlets leading with Trump-related headlines. This one this morning was to do with the US Supreme Court. So they've made a ruling overnight that babies born in America have a right to automatic citizenship. This is something that Trump really wanted to change. So when he first got back in office last year, he signed an executive order, one of many, to try and change this law that had been in place since 1868. So this was to try and end automatic citizenship for babies born to parents who are in the country illegally or on temporary visas. Now, this being struck down is being seen as a big loss for the president. He's put on his own platform that the verdict is bad for our country and he's going to try and change it anyway. He's going to appeal to Republicans in Congress to change the law. But I was listening to a legal expert on CNN earlier this morning, and he said this is quite unlikely to happen. And that's because it would require the support of 2/3 of Congress, as well as all 50 states. So people are saying this is one of the biggest legal setbacks to his presidency since it ruled against his tariff regime, which you might remember earlier this year.
0: I do. And before we let you go, that's going to unfold quite a bit over the next few hours, the next couple of days with Donald Trump and the Supreme Court. A little new research, though, that

0: has come out. We'll leave you on this one, Anna, about the most attractive professions at the moment.
1: Yeah. Do you want to take a guess? What do you reckon?
0: The most attractive profession, I want to say radio hosts, but I know that it's probably not going to work. Journalists?
1: Oh, the bad news. Unfortunately for us, doctors and teachers came out on top. So
0: doctors?
1: Apparently, I know.
0: Have these people seen a doctor lately?
1: Yeah.
0: Come on.
1: And a teacher.

0: service. So this survey, it showed vets coming out quite high. It might not surprise you to hear that politicians didn't do particularly well. People aren't that keen on hooking up with people in Parliament. But I mean, tell that to Hugh Grant in Love Actually.
1: Yeah, absolutely. So what have we got? We've got vets are attractive. Doctors are attractive. Mm-hmm. Teachers are attractive. Journalists are unattractive. Is this sort of, how do these things work?
0: Oh, it's very scientific.
1: I'm sure they've spent, you know, there's a whole team in Vienna that's been working around the clock for a couple of decades on this one.
0: Yeah, or I think the UN signed off on this.
1: Or is it just that if there's bad news around, then people say, oh, journalists are ugly. And if the politicians haven't been doing a particularly good job, then they are classed as ugly. Does it roll with the news cycle here?
0: Look, I'm sure this isn't a very precise science, but I mean, what I think is funny about this is I was against dating journalists for a really, really long time.
1: Aren't you a journalist?
0: I'm engaged. Well, yeah, and I'm now engaged to one. So how does that work?
1: Oh, how's it going?
0: Well, we're due to be getting married next year. We're quite happy. So, so far, so good.
1: A good looker? I mean, I've got to ask you, classed as attractive, this journalist of yours?
0: Oh, he is good looking. I mean, I don't know if he's listening. He's probably in the next bedroom thinking, yes. No, he's definitely a 9.5 and up.
1: Wow. Okay, so he's bucking the trend.
0: I'd say so. I mean, I made a joke the whole time I worked in radio that I really do have a face for it. Luckily, he doesn't.
1: It's wonderful. Thank you very much, Anna Pikett, journalist and co-host of terrific podcast, a daily news podcast called The Squiz. Anna, thank you very much for your time today.
0: Good to talk.
1: Well, let's have a look at this. We've got a score update. Maya Joint could be close to winning against Serena Williams. Joint is 5-2 in the third set. Yep. And Williams serving to stay in the match. So it's all going on. 1-300-222-774. I do have a question for you. What is your most impressive lost and found moment? Because we've got a very good news story for you today. A wedding ring has been found. It was missing for weeks and weeks under hundreds of times. And this is the kicker here. It wasn't just lost and found. It was completely buried and almost unattainable. It was lost for weeks and weeks under tons of firewood. And then very, very, very nearly didn't make it back to the owner. Well, I won't give the ending away for you because we'll talk to some people about that later on, but suffice to say that it is a good news story. But lost and found, do me a favour, please. What is the most impressive lost and found moment that you have? I'll give you a very quick one. We moved into our house, it was almost a couple of decades ago. We were there for about 2 years. My wife was doing some gardening. We found a wedding ring in the garden, contacted the previous owners and said, you didn't lose a wedding ring, did you, by any chance? And they said, yes, we did. And they were thrilled. Let's get a little traffic with Caroline Ferguson from Transport Victoria. Caroline, go ahead.
2: Thank you, Justin. In Richmond, Bridge Road remains closed to traffic both ways for a stretch between Church Street and Punt Road due to a building fire. Take Swan Street if you're driving. If you're catching a tram in to work, routes 48 and 75 trams are being diverted. Replacement buses are also running along Bridge Road. It's been a collision on the Eastern Freeway leaving the city. The left lane's closed between the Chandler Highway and Burke Road. A bit thick and slow past that. On the M80 Ring Road, Greenshire bound, the left lane's closed at Keilor Park Drive. A large truck has broken down. Our crews are giving cover to heavy haulage. They're hooking him up right now. And there's also a breakdown on the Monash Freeway inbound before Wellington Road. The right lane's closed. Metro trains are reporting cancellations for the Belgrave and Hurstbridge lines, and there are lane and speed restrictions in Dandenong South with a collision through the intersection of Greens and Hammond Roads. That's the latest in traffic and transport. It's 3-7.
1: Or I'm sorry, we were checking the tennis scores. Just bear with us for a moment, if you don't mind. Caroline, thank you very much. Caroline Ferguson from Transport Victoria. Very unprofessional of me. I'm sorry. But I was doing it for professional reasons. I was checking on the scores. Believe me, I promise. Management, I promise I was. We're going to have a score in a moment, but let's get the weather first. Tom Anderson is senior forecaster on duty at the Bureau. Hello, Tom.
3: Good morning, Justin.
1: Tom, I described the northeast of Victoria as going to be as wet as a yabby's wading pool today. Is that true?
3: Yes, yeah, it should be a pretty

0: wet day for much of the northern parts of the state today, but yeah, especially about the northeast today. They are looking to get maybe up to 20 or 25 millimetres today. So they're getting a lot more than we are, though, which is good. We might have some showers developing throughout the day, more likely coming in overnight. So hopefully, if you're out and about during the day, you'll get some pockets of dry weather. It's not too cold out either. We're already looking at 13 degrees in the city, and we're expecting a top of 17 today with those northerly winds that we're getting. So we'll just see some showery activity for the next few hours before we might get a little bit of rain set in overnight, all in all.
1: But have we got, Tom, have we got a big clump coming this week at any point?
0: The city, we're expecting 5 to 10 millimetres cumulatively, and then similar tomorrow, so not a massive actually in the city. It's mostly going to get sheltered by the divide, so yeah, about parts of the state, but great. Less Tom, so in
1: Tom, Melbourne. Wonderful. Thank you very much. Tom Anderson, a senior forecaster on duty at the Bureau. Big news, incredible news. Maya Joint, who we have decided, and we'll tell you why, we've decided is a Melburnian or has a strong enough Melbourne connection to be claimed by us, has beaten Serena Williams. Maya Joint has beaten Serena Williams at Wimbledon. As we heard from Anna before, people had queued for hours and hours and hours and hours and hours to get to this game. So it was a hell of a, it was a belter. After claiming 6-3 in the third, winning 6-3, 6-7, 6-3. We'll have more of that coming up. A rough night in Richmond, a couple of incidents, and also we've got one hell of a lost and found story for you coming up after the news.

0: which the Treasurer says will deliver cost of living relief to Australians. Political reporter Lexi Junawick has the details.
1: From today, the government says more than 14 million Australians will get a tax cut of up to $268. Workers also now have access to a $1,000 instant tax deduction. Paid parental leave expands from 24 weeks to a full 6 months, while major supermarkets such as Coles and Woolworths are now subject to new laws tackling price gouging. The three-month halving of the fuel excise has ended, with the discount dropping down to 16 cents per litre as the heavy vehicle road user charge rises to 16 cents per litre. Both measures are expected to taper off completely in August.
0: Australia's housing market weakened further in June, with national home values logging its biggest monthly decline since December 2022. Business reporter Lynn Lin explains.
2: New data from Cotality shows national home values fell 0.4% in June. Sydney and Melbourne led the falls, while mid-sized capitals recorded a sharp slowdown. Adelaide house prices were unchanged, while Brisbane and Perth saw modest monthly growth. Cotality says affordability pressures, 3 interest rate rises, weaker consumer confidence have combined to dampen demand. Uncertainty around the federal government's housing tax changes is also causing many investors to delay buying decisions.
0: Victorians have heard stories of Islamophobia and the importance of reporting incidents at the launch of a new national awareness campaign in Melbourne last night. Meg Whitfield reports.
3: Led by the Office of Australia's Special Envoy to Combat Islamophobia, the campaign aims to encourage members of the community to report incidents of anti-Muslim hate, educating people on the channels available and urging bystanders to speak up. Special Envoy Aftab Malik says often incidents of Islamophobia go unreported, meaning the true scale of the situation isn't recognised.
4: What is reported is the tip of the iceberg.
3: He says everyone has a role to play in creating a safer, more inclusive community.
0: Victorians in the state's northeast and high country are being reminded to stay across the weather warnings, with the recent wet weather to continue. A number of advice level flood watch alerts are in place across central and northeast Victoria, with rainfall of up to 50 to 60 millimetres expected in some areas, including Beechworth. The Bureau of Meteorology's Daniel Sherwin Simpson says the majority of potential flooding is expected to be minor or moderate, but he says that could increase in some locations.
5: If we do see these rainfall totals sort of end up on the higher end of forecasts, an isolated major flood warning isn't out of the question for some of these catchments in the northeast as we move into Wednesday and Thursday.
0: To finance, Wall Street stocks have ended higher as investors remained upbeat about economic and earnings growth. The Dow Jones Industrial Average rose a fifth of 1%. The broad S&P 500 gained 0.75%, while the tech-heavy Nasdaq lifted 1.5%. The Australian share market is set to open slightly higher later this morning. Oil is down. The global benchmark Brent crude is trading at $73.37 US a barrel. Gold is down at $4,018 US an ounce, and the Australian dollar is higher. It's buying 69.2 US cents. And now with sport, Australian tennis player Maya Joint is through to the second round of Wimbledon after a stunning win over Serena Williams. The seven-time champion was making her Wimbledon singles return at the age of 44. 20-year-old Joint won in 3 sets, 6-3, 6-7, 6-3. Norway has won its first Soccer World Cup knockout game, beating Cote d'Ivoire 2-1 to progress to the round of 16. Tom Wilde has the details.
6: In just their third knockout stage game ever, Norway hit the front when Antonio Nusa produced a stunning finish in the 39th minute. A dazzling run and goal from Ahmed Diallo levelled the scores before Erling Haaland sealed the win for Norway with 4 minutes remaining. The result means Norway has now won 17 consecutive games when Haaland has scored. They will face Brazil in the round of 16 in New York on July 5. Meanwhile, the Socceroos have relocated to Dallas ahead of their knockout clash with Egypt. Tom Wilde, ABC News, Berkeley.
0: And now with more sport, here's Daniela Intilli.
7: Australia is through to the final of the Women's T20 Cricket World Cup after beating the West Indies by 8 wickets in their semi-final at the Oval, chasing 126 for victory. An unbeaten partnership from Beth Mooney and Ash Gardner steered Australia to victory in 13 overs. Mooney hit an unbeaten 61 while Gardner finished on 35 not out. Gardner also took 2 wickets and was named player of the match. She's told Prime it was a quick turnaround after the team eliminated India 2 days earlier.
8: We knew that India was always going to be our toughest opponent. But yeah, the quick turnaround, we knew that it was always going to be a really nice wicket, and we were in London, thankfully. So yeah, just a short travel, but really pleasing to get the win.
7: Australian tennis player James Duckworth is through to the second round of Wimbledon. The veteran defeated Talon Griekspoor of the Netherlands in 4 sets, 6-4, 4-6, 7-5, 6-4. Compatriot Alexei Poprin is out. And Brisbane is set to host the Davis Cup for the first time in almost a decade, with Australia to play Poland at Pat Rafter Arena later this year.
0: To the weather, there's a severe weather warning for damaging winds redeveloping over the northeast ranges this evening, and a strong wind warning for Port Phillip, the west coast, central coast and east Gippsland coast. For the state, patchy morning fog in Gippsland, cloudy at first with isolated showers, more extensive over the northeast ranges. Areas of rain developing over the north and west during the afternoon, then extending throughout during the evening. Moderate to locally heavy falls over the northeast ranges and isolated thunderstorms over the north and west during the afternoon and evening, potentially severe in the far northwest with the risk of damaging winds and large hail. A mild day with moderate to fresh northerly winds. For Melbourne, partly cloudy, a very high chance of rain, most likely late this afternoon and evening, and heading for a top of 17 degrees. Tomorrow showers, a top of 15. Friday showers again and 15 as well. Saturday showers and 14. Right now it's 13 degrees in the city. ABC News.
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10: Traffic.
11: Good morning, it's Caroline Ferguson from Transport Victoria. In Richmond, Bridge Road remains closed to traffic both ways for a stretch. Between Church Street and Punt Road, it's due to a building fire. Swan Street's your best bet to head into the city, and trams on routes 48 and 75 are diverting around the closure. A collision on the Eastern Freeway sees the left lane closed heading out of the city between the Chandler Highway and Burke Road. A broken down truck's just been removed from the M80 Ring Road, Greentree bound at Killor Park Drive. The damage is done, it's heavy from Furlong Road. There's also a breakdown on the Monash Freeway. Off to the side, the speeds drop down at Jackson's Road and at Dandenong South. Lane is speed restrictions through the intersection of Greens and Hammond Roads. That's due to a collision. From Metro Trains, there are service cancellations for the Belgrave and Hurstbridge lines. That's the latest in traffic and transport. It's 11 past 7.
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12: Hello, I'm Barbara Miller. On AM after 8, the biggest monthly fall in housing value since 2022. And will new laws prevent major supermarkets from price gouging?
13: 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They're copying a Scottish model. 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
14: Wonderful to be here. The number's 1300 222 774. Do you know you're having a bad morning if you've got the phone number? It is July 1, so our minds start to turn to tax time. And I mentioned this a little earlier on this morning, but I bought a new coffee machine. I was keen to see, having a home office, I was keen to see if I could write it off. You know, do a little, try a little one on with the ATO. We're going to talk to an expert. If you've got a question, 1300 222 774, or send through a text on a little, on a return that you think might be a little on the dodgy side, but you're not quite sure, because we'll talk to an expert very soon. And as you would have heard in the news, 20-year-old Australian Maya Joint has beaten former world number one and that mighty player that she is, Serena Williams, in her first round match at Wimbledon. So that is huge news. We'll talk to Josh Barnes later on after 7 o'clock with sport and get the latest. But Maya Joint has won. Now, a little inside word here. We had a chat with, we exchanged some messages with Maya Joint's father last night, Michael, who is in Melbourne. He is a squash coach in Melbourne, as it happens. And Michael seemed like a terrific guy, politely declined an interview this morning because I know he would have thought that he'd be very busy at this point with either a win or a loss or whatever. So he didn't want to commit to chatting to us. Michael, if you're listening, we would love to, please, we'd love to talk because we're desperate to make this Melbourne connection here. You're in Melbourne. She's just beaten Serena Williams. It's magnificent. So please don't be shy, Michael. We would love to have a chat with you. And coming up, we've got a mighty lost and found story for you. A wedding ring has been found at the bottom of a wood pile, which was from a firewood supplier under tons of wood. They found a wedding ring that read this: John loves Dorothy, 21/7/1962. We might have a little miracle for you. We're going to talk to somebody about that soon. But if you've got a lost and found story, please, we'd love to hear it. 1300 222 774. And as we've been talking about this morning, major disruptions on Bridge Road this morning for anybody? Somebody? Yes, you guessed it. A tobacco shop fire on Bridge Road in the early hours of this morning. Kate Mead, 774 station reporter, has been following the story. She's on the scene at Bridge Road. Hi, Kate.
15: Hi, Justin.
14: What's the latest? What's been happening? It'd be bedlam, I would imagine.
15: Well, it's going to be very, very difficult along Bridge Road today, and mainly because this street expects to be closed for most of the day is what I'm hearing so far. They are really setting up now to investigate what has happened. So between Lennox and Church Street, cars are being diverted from the area. So keep that in mind if you're travelling anywhere along here this morning. This is a fire that started about 3:30 a.m. this morning. FRV were able to get here within 3 minutes. It's a large building, 450 square metres. Now, what we've heard from FRV is that three people were evacuated. Now, it was a fire that was started on the west side, so inside Bridge Road there. They were evacuated from the east side of the building, which what they're calling was a duplex or a combination or apartments of some type at the back of this building. They are treating it as suspicious. Anyone with any information or footage is being urged to contact Crime Stoppers with this one so far.
14: All right. Thank you very much, Kate. Yeah, it's going to be, just be very mindful that this has happened and that road is closed. So if you're about to get into the car, it has closed down. And Richmond has had a very rough night because a separate incident on Church Street about 11 o'clock last night, Kate, I think, not suspicious, but plenty of damage.
15: This happened on Church Street, less than a kilometre away from where I'm standing at the moment. So emergency services were called just after 11 p.m. A car had ploughed into three shops. They were a pizza shop, a hair salon and a hairdresser. Now, when I arrived down there just to have a little bit of a look at it, we have been able to find out that the cause of this accident is yet to be determined. But I was able to catch up with Julie. She was inside her hair salon. She is the owner. She was sweeping up the glass. This is her account of what's been happening early this morning.
16: At 5 a.m., I saw the message saying it's urgent. So I come to this, and I've got some photos sent to me as well with a car that's gone through the window of Friscolino Pizza and with the fancy nails whole window shattered and then mine as well. So I've just come here this morning to clean up, and next door's got a sign up saying they're closed for 2 days. Mm-hmm. And all my stock's damaged and it's got glass everywhere. Like you can't sell something that's got glass, little glasses in it. So, and I've also got the wall that goes to the next door. It's all open.
17: So, oh, yeah, I can see through into the store next door. Yeah. Okay. So your plan is to open as usual today?
16: I have no idea. My first client is my real estate agent, so it's perfect. So he can tell me what to do.
14: Oh, poor Lisa. She was just hoping for get her work done today and sleep maybe a couple of hours longer than she did, and it all went to hell for her. Kate?
15: She will have damage in the thousands, not just the front window, but she talked about that stock, you know, that lined the front window of, you know, your shampoo and your conditioners and your hair treatments and things like that. But, you know, she was tired, but she was also grateful that her first client of the morning is also the real estate agent, so she'll be able to get some answers about how to proceed.
14: Kate, and just one last question. I'm sorry if you already answered it, but the car, is the car still there? The car that caused the damage, or did it left the scene?
15: Look, it's not there this morning.
14: It's taken away some way. Yeah,
15: and everything's boarded up now. So it's safe for people to be able to walk along that area of Church Street. It's just near Swan Street, between Swan and Charlotte Street is where that's happened.
14: And just to recap on Bridge Road, what section is closed and what to avoid, Kate, if you don't mind?
15: Yeah, so Lennox and Church Street are completely closed off. And just a reminder to everyone listening that if you are needing to travel along Bridge Road this morning to make other arrangements, police are expected to be here for most of the day while they investigate.
14: All right, thank you very much. A great job this morning, as always. Kate Mead, 774 station reporter on the seat at Bridge Road, 19 past 7. It's Justin Smith filling in for Bob and Rish for a couple of weeks. Coming up, it is the most wonderful time of year at the moment. Well, it's a stretch. Sorry, I was trying to just whip that up into a cheery little breakfast radio frenzy. It's tax time. If you've got a question, we've got an accountant coming up, a specialist in this very area, and we mention this because not dodgy write-offs, but what are those write-offs that you think, oh, look, it would be great if I could, but I'm not sure I can. Well, we'll try and answer that for you. Plus, we're claiming Aussie tennis star Maya Joint as a Melburnian. We will explain how, who has just beaten Serena Williams. We'll get some more details on that coming up in sport, but let's do the traffic. Caroline Ferguson, Transport Victoria. Go, Caroline.
18: Thanks, Justin. Traffic's actually managing surprisingly well heading through Richmond. Bridge Road is closed for a stretch both ways between Church Street and Swan Street. I beg to telling fibs. That's between Church Street and Punt Road with a building fire. If you're catching a tram, you can take routes 48 and 75. They're diverting around the closure. And if you're driving, take Swan Street. There's been a collision on the Eastern Freeway heading out of the city. Two left lanes are closed between the Chandler Highway and Burke Road, not delaying things too badly. Some hold-ups, though, if you're driving through Dandenong South. Emergency services are guiding you through the intersection of Greens and Hammonds Roads. That's due to a collision. You can use Franks and Dandenong Road, and the Dandenong bypass will be better off using those. And Metro train services cancellations are on the go for Mernda, Belgrave and Hurstbridge. That's the latest in traffic and transport. It's 20 past 7.
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14: Good to be here. 1-300-222-774 is the phone number. So what can you claim on your tax and what not? There's a little bit of selfishness behind this question because I bought a new coffee machine a couple of weeks ago and I thought, well, I'm a freelance journalist who works out of home. Surely I can buy myself a coffee machine and claim it on tax for being part of the home office. Andrew Gardner from the National Tax and Accountants Association is here to fix it for us. Hello, Andrew.
21: Good morning.
14: Andrew, just before we get down to other people's business, can I claim that coffee machine?
21: I like your positive nature, but unfortunately, no.
14: Why not?
21: Basically, because it doesn't link back to your income earning activities.
14: Yeah, it links, baby. It links.
21: Yeah. No doubt that the caffeine is a great supplement for you, but it's a step away, unfortunately.
14: Oh man! Wow. Okay, Rosa Ritchie, senior producer of the breakfast program, had this question, Andrew. Rosa, help me out if I get this wrong. Rosa works shift work, and napping is a very important part of her life. And there's a special napping pillow that you can buy that sort of covers your face and covers your ears and sort of encloses your head during the day. Andrew, can Rosa write that off?
21: In a word, no.
14: Oh, man.
21: The problem is that, albeit that these things might help with them discharging employment, In tax, we use the word nexus or the connection. It's just not direct enough, unfortunately.
14: Right. Well, Captain Sunshine, what are some of the other things that people get wrong, get right, and should be thinking about at this time as they go through the receipts?
21: I would say to you that one underclaimed area that is overlooked is working from home. The tax office have introduced a fixed rate of 70 cents.

0: per hour that people can use that covers things like utilities, internet, stationery, consumables and mobile phones. But the beauty is keep your diary, keep the records of how many hours you've worked from home for the year, applied the number of hours by the 70-cent rate, and there's your deduction. And depending on how often you work from home, that can be quite a sizable deduction.
1: All right, that's one. Where do people get in trouble, though, where they think, oh, no, look, I'll be able to get this one through? And where have you seen people really fall over in this, quite seriously?
0: The biggest area is documentation, whether that be travel diaries, whether that be logbooks, whether that just be receipts, is the key area time after time that the tax office are making big audit adjustments and applying fairly substantial penalties.
1: Andrew, I know it's a very busy time of the year. We thank you very much. One last selfish question for you, though, if you don't mind. I also write fiction, have written a couple of novels, and I posed this question this morning. Could I say that I'm planning to base a character, say, on the Côte d'Azur in France and then go there for a couple of weeks and write off the trip as I soak up the atmosphere for the novel?
0: I love your optimism.
1: Oh, here we go. Here it comes again.
0: Look, the answer is there is no. There's one other area I think that will evolve for many of your listeners that could work out to be very valuable, and it deals with AI courses. Because if you can demonstrate that the AI course you're doing links back to your employment, then there is a compelling argument that fees to participate in the particular course would in fact be tax deductible.
1: Oh, okay. So if it was a course or something, but okay. So it's not a total no.
0: No. Well, with AI courses or artificial intelligence, let's say you're a nurse and you are using AI to assist with a diagnosis, with a treatment, and you can demonstrate that there is a genuine link, then in those circumstances, I would argue with a vast degree of confidence, you can make the claim.
1: All right, Andrew, thank you very much. Wonderful chatting to you. Thank you for your help.
0: My pleasure.
1: I wish you had some better news, but we thank you anyway. Andrew Gardner from the National Tax and Accountants Association. It's 26 past seven. This is a gorgeous story. There and look, we'd like yours too. 1-300-222-774. Terrific lost and found stories. But a wedding ring turned up at Moolap near Geelong underneath hundreds of tons of firewood, and it was found, and unbelievably, I think the owner may have been found, because the wedding ring said this: John loves Dorothy, 21-7-62. We have the aforementioned Dorothy on the phone. Hello, Dorothy.
2: Hello, Justin.
1: Thank you very much for talking to us. So first things first, when did the ring go missing?
2: It was about 3 or 4 weeks ago. My husband was at the timber yard. What is it?
3: Timber yard.
2: Oh, timber yard. I keep calling it a timber mill. And, he was getting some timber for our firewood for the winter, and he lost the ring. In the meantime, he actually had a bit of a fall and broke two ribs.
1: Oh, no.
2: And has now come out of hospital only just a week ago.
1: Oh, okay. So the wedding ring was not the first thing on the mind of the two of you, I would think. Yeah.
2: Yes.
1: But it's been found.
2: And it's been found. I just could not believe it. I was just so overwhelmed that it has been found.
1: It is one of those things where you think, look, I'm never going to find this again. You know,
2: no,
1: it's
2: exactly.
1: Gone.
2: We got to that stage. But how it evolved was a friend of mine who lives in Indented Head. She noticed the ad in the Addy, and rang another friend of ours. And to confirm that, it was John and Dorothy. And this other friend sent me a message yesterday, last night, and she said to me, strange question, but when were you married? And I said, 21st of July, 1962. And she said, what you really? And I just would not believe it, because we thought we'd never, ever see it again.
1: Oh, there'd be some happy tears, no doubt.
2: Oh, it was. You've got no idea.

0: especially my husband, because he's been so worried about it.
1: And so, are you going to meet up with the person who found it?
0: I'd love to.
1: Wonderful.
0: So, that's the other thing we'll do. We've got an appointment early this morning in Geelong, so on the way back home, we'll go back to the Timber Yard and just see, get the story a bit clearer and find out exactly who found it. And I know the next day, my daughter Suzanne and granddaughter, we went to the Timber Yard to look for it, and the guy that owns the Timber Yard came over to see what we were looking for, and we told him, and I think he's got it. So, because whoever found it, I think, has taken it to the room that takes the money.
1: I've got that. Before I let you go, I've got the news coming up, Dorothy. It's lovely to talk to you. All the best to you and John. I hope he's feeling better. But I had the most important question of all. Does John still love Dorothy?
0: Yes, I think so.
1: Well, because it says here, John loves Dorothy, 21-7-62, and I wonder if
0: it's a long time.
1: Yeah, oh, that's gorgeous. Yeah. Bless the both of you. Thank you very much, Dorothy.
0: Yeah, thank you for that.
1: Oh, okay. Gorgeous. Dorothy and John. That was Dorothy. Her husband's wedding ring was found underneath hundreds of tons of wood after weeks of being missing. They thought, nah, we'll never get it back. News is coming up at 7:30. We will talk sport. We're doing terrifically well with the women in T20 and even better at Wimbledon.
2: Good morning, Natasha McFarlane with ABC News. A Richmond resident who was woken up by a fire at a tobacco shop in Melbourne's Inner East says it's disappointing to see these incidents continuing to occur. A part of Bridge Road remains closed as authorities investigate the blaze, which is believed to be deliberately lit. The fire also forced the evacuation of three residents from the double-storey duplex. Sam, who lives nearby, says it has put people in the area on edge.
3: It's probably a sign of the times, unfortunately. It's not very comforting. It's not reassuring. You kind of see it happening everywhere. It's just disappointing. There's a lot of people that are affected by it, probably innocently affected by it. And, it's just not very reassuring.
2: Disability providers are backing new mandatory registration rules that take effect today. National Work reporter Bronwyn Herbert has the details.
4: Thousands of providers will require mandatory registration to continue operation, which will force providers of digital platforms and supported independent living to register with the NDIS Commission. NDIS Minister Jenny McAllister.
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4: Michael Perisco from Peak Body National Disability Services.
6: We see registration as key to understanding who is it that is providing services in a $50 billion scheme.
4: Attention is now turning to the next stage of reforms, when registration is expected to be expanded to all providers delivering high-risk supports.
2: Iran says it will not meet with the top US envoys who've flown to the region following an outbreak of hostilities. Steve Witkoff and US President Donald Trump's son-in-law, Jared Kushner, have arrived in Doha for what the White House has described as high-level talks. But Iran and the host, Qatar, say the pair will not meet with mediators rather than the Iranians themselves. Iranian officials say the two sides must sort out the terms of a ceasefire they signed 2 weeks ago before they can tackle more difficult topics such as Tehran's nuclear program. Retired international cricketer Usman Khawaja is calling for action to bring down rates of Islamophobia across Australia. A national awareness campaign aimed at tackling Islamophobia and improving the safety of Muslims in Australia was launched last night in Melbourne. The event included a panel discussion to highlight real-life experiences and educate the community on the channels available for reporting incidents. Among the panellists was former Australian cricketer Usman Khawaja. He says there's often scepticism in the community about just how common Islamophobia is.
7: Speaking anecdotally and from my views and what I've experienced, it is prevalent. I think hate actually right now is more prevalent than it's ever been before, not just in terms of Islamophobia, but in general. But obviously Islamophobia is a part of that.
2: The US Supreme Court has rejected Donald Trump's attempt to deny automatic citizenship to children of undocumented migrants born on American soil. North America correspondent Lauren Day reports.
8: The president has been focused on

0: on ending birthright citizenship for years and signed an executive order on the first day of his second term seeking to do so. That order never took effect because it was quickly blocked by multiple lower courts on the basis it violated the 14th Amendment of the Constitution. Today, the Supreme Court struck down the order, dealing a major blow to the president's hardline immigration agenda. Donald Trump posted on social media the ruling was, quote, too bad for our country, but claimed to be able to make the change through Congress without a constitutional amendment. Lauren Day, ABC News, Washington.
1: And to sport, Australian tennis player Maya Joint says she's speechless after defeating 23-time Grand Slam champion Serena Williams at Wimbledon. 20-year-old Joint won in three sets, 6-3, 6-7, 6-3, to progress to the second round. Seven-time champion Williams was making her Wimbledon singles return at the age of 44. Joint has told Channel 9 she felt nervous ahead of the match. To the weather, there's a severe weather warning for damaging winds redeveloping over the northeast ranges this evening. For the state, areas of rain developing over the north and west during the afternoon, then extending throughout during the evening. Moderate to locally heavy falls over the northeast ranges, isolated thunderstorms over the north and west during the afternoon and evening, potentially severe in the far northwest with the risk of damaging winds and large hail. For Melbourne, partly cloudy, a very high chance of rain, most likely late this afternoon and evening, and heading for a top today of 17. Tomorrow, showers and 15. Right now, it's 13 degrees in the city. ABC News.
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3: Traffic.
4: Good morning, it's Caroline Ferguson from Transport Victoria. In Richmond, a section of Bridge Road's closed to traffic both ways between Church Street and Punt Road due to a building fire. Swan Street's definitely your best option to head towards the city. And trams on routes 48 and 75 are being diverted around the closure. In Dandenong South, Hammond Road's closed southbound at Greens Road due to a nasty collision. Frankston Dandenong Road to head south will serve you better. Freeways a bit lighter than usual with school holidays. The Monash Freeway mostly busy between Wellington and Warragul Roads, as is the M80 Ring Road from the Western Freeway heading down towards the Princes Freeway, and a heavy stretch through Caroline Springs on the Western Freeway. This weekend, the Eastern Freeway closes in both directions between Bulleen and Springvale Road, starting at 10 o'clock Friday night for upgrade works. You're much better off detouring widely around the Eastern Freeway till 5 o'clock next Monday morning for Metro Trains service cancellations on the Mernda, Belgrave and Hurstbridge lines. That's the latest in traffic and transport. It's 24 to 8.
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5: 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And will new laws prevent major supermarkets from price gouging?
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7: Richard. Smacks for you, Richard.
8: To show the world that she belongs to me.
9: So he was getting some timber for our firewood for the winter, and he lost the ring. When were you married? And I said, 21st of July, 1962. And she said, oh. And I just would not believe it, because we thought we'd never, ever see it again.
7: Oh, there'd be some happy tears, no doubt.
9: Oh, it was. You've got no idea, especially my husband, because he's been so worried about it.
7: But I had the most important question of all. Does John still love Dorothy?
9: Yes, I think so.
7: Well, because it says here, John loves Dorothy, 21-7-62, and I wonder if it...
9: It's a long time.
7: Yeah, oh, that's gorgeous.
10: She swears.
7: Oh, just a beautiful story. Dorothy and John, who were married in 1962, but a few weeks ago, John went to get some wood in Moolap and was at the suppliers, at the firewood suppliers. And lost the wedding ring. Thought it was gone for all time. They would never find it. But it has now been found, and it'll soon be back on the appropriate fingers. And John and Dorothy are still very much in love. gorgeous. I'd love your lost and found stories, please. 1-300-222-774 if you've got a miraculous lost and found story. Let's hear it. And there'll be plenty of people waking up today, maybe even people who love their tennis, but have never really heard the name of Maya Joint before. Well, Maya Joint, we've decided we're going to claim her as the Big Melbourne connection because her dad lives here and is a squash coach. Good morning, Michael. But Maya Joint has just defeated Serena Williams at Wimbledon. Serena Williams is 44 years old. And I was just having a little look on Google. Serena Williams could have well and truly said across the court if she wanted to slam her opponent, she could have said, listen, I've been winning Grand Slams before you were born. And that would have been true because Serena Williams won her first Grand Slam in 1999, 7 years before Maya Joint was born. But Maya Joint is victorious. It one hell of a win. We'll check in with Josh Barnes about that. We'll talk a little bit of sport. And I was mouthing off yesterday and I said Serena Williams was going to win and I lost the bet. And I'm sure Josh Barnes will mention that to me in minutes. Suzanne's in Canterbury. Hi, Suzanne.
11: Hi.
7: You've got a lost and found story.
11: I have.
7: Let's hear it, please.
11: 2013, I built a big Georgian doll's house. And 2 years later, we were going overseas and I hid some bits and pieces around the house, and when we got back, I found everything except a watch, and I looked for it for 6 years, and my daughters used to help me go through each room. We just couldn't work out where the hell it'd gone. And then in 2021, the National Trust rang and said, oh, we hear you've got a big doll's house. Could we borrow it? Mm. And so doll's houses get dusty just like houses do. So I was dusting it and picked up a little cabinet thing and thought, that feels heavy. And inside it was the watch.
7: The watch?
11: Been sitting there for 6 years. I don't remember putting it there.
7: But I was going to say, how do you think it got there? You thought, oh, look, I'll hide it in here, but then you just forgot you did it.
11: Exactly.
7: I love that. What a great story. Yeah. And you said it's a big dollhouse. How big's big?
11: Oh, it's about 5 feet high.
7: Wow.
11: It's just been at the Johnson Collection Museum in East Melbourne too.
7: Congrats. Wonderful.
11: Yeah.
7: It must be a good one then.
11: It travels around.
7: Yeah, there's no watch in it, unfortunately. Don't go looking in there for a watch if you go and check it out. Suzanne, thank you very much. Sarah's in Belgrave. Hello, Sarah.
12: Hi. So this one is a little bit woo-woo. My dad, when I was younger and I was leaving high school, my dad gave me and my sister these two carved dolls as a symbol of each other so that we could always be together. I then went overseas to England and I just remember this one day where I had this panic attack, freak out. Where is my doll? I had no reason to think it. It just sort of came into my mind for one moment. And I found it eventually. Mm. But 2 days later, my parents called me and they said, we didn't want to worry you, but your sister has been missing in the bush.
7: Oh.
12: After she had been on this abseiling trip with her theatre group. It was the subject of a major search and rescue operation.
7: Oh,
12: they were stuck on a cliff for 2 days and they had to be airlifted out of the situation.
7: Oh, yeah. Please end this on a happy note, Sarah. Your sister's okay?
12: Oh,
7: she was okay.
12: Yeah, she was they only told me after she'd been found. But it just struck me so heavily that panic attack had arisen in me for no reason about is my doll, where is my sister.
7: Yeah, it all sort of puts it into perspective. Great story, Sarah. Thank you very much.
12: Thanks.
7: 1-300, we'll have time for a few more calls before 8 o'clock. 1-300-222-774 if you've got a ripping lost and found story. Rosa, do we have to do this segment? Do we have to do this bit? We do. Damn it. We've got to do this. Oh, man, have I been dreading this. We've got to talk sport with Josh Barnes, sport reporter at the Herald Sun.
13: I like my lattes warm, Justin. Good quality beans is important, and the milk has to be high quality too. The barista would be nice, you know, just make sure it's the best one around. It would be good. Not too hot, just a little bit of foam on top. Strong is good as well. I appreciate that as well, Justin.
7: If anyone missed it yesterday at this very time, we were talking sport, and I mouthed off. I'm happy to say it. I mouthed off and said Serena Williams is going to win at Wimbledon against Maya Joint. I couldn't really lose because now Maya Joint has won, and I'm kind of thrilled about that, but I lost the bet and now need to buy coffees for Josh Barnes.
13: A little bicky on the side is always good too. I appreciate that. That's always nice.
7: Are you in the office today?
13: Yeah, I will be in the office today.
7: I'm going to drop in about 10 o'clock. Does that sound all right for you?
13: Yeah, it sounds fantastic.
7: We'll meet downstairs and, you know, the little cafe on the way to the thing, and we'll buy coffees and have one there. Is that all right?
13: Yeah, absolutely. I love a little melting moment. A little yo-yo is good on the side. You know, anything else you can chuck in would be nice.
7: Don't push it, mate. All right? Just don't push it. It was a good, it's good game, though, wasn't it? Hell of a win.
13: Yeah, and whoever deserves a yo-yo is definitely Maya Joint for taking down Serena Williams. It was a nerve-wracking win in the end. So she started well, won the first set. Serena fought back and won the second in a tiebreaker, and then Maya finished her off in the third set. She said afterwards that she didn't sleep at all the night before. She said she got to the court and said, Serena has such an aura, she's such a legend. I've been dreaming of this moment since I was a little kid, which is a remarkable day. And it's got to be a great boost for her and her career, obviously, to play and beat Serena. I don't think anybody thought she would ever have that opportunity. As you said, it's been she is born well after Serena began her career. And a chance to not only play against Serena but beat her, it has to be massive for a 20-year-old Australian who is one of our brightest prospects.
7: So just Maya Joint, correct me if I'm wrong, Maya Joint hasn't been doing that well in recent times.
13: She was very, very highly touted as a junior, but she hasn't sort of, I guess, taken an explosive step into the tournament. She's slowly built her ranking up but hasn't really dominated. So hopefully this is a big step for her to, I guess, jump up those rankings and make a big improvement.
7: All right. And who is she? For the uninitiated, who is Maya Joint?
13: So she was born in America, over in Michigan, I believe, over there. Has a deep, obvious racquetball history with her dad being, a squash coach, a very famous squash coach. She played a lot of local tennis there and then eventually moved to Australia, I think, late in her teens. I think she was sort of 16 or 17 and became an Australian then. It was very highly touted from that moment. She arrived in Australia as potentially our next star female junior. She's slowly, as I said, slowly getting there. She hasn't moved past the second round yet in her career. So hopefully this Wimbledon is a chance for her to make a run.
7: All right, T20, women's T20, we're still doing blistering things there.
13: Absolutely. We are through to the final in that women's T20 over in England. West Indies batted first last night, made 125. That was never going to be enough. Australia took down that in 13 overs, so 7 overs to spare. But the scare last night, Justin, was Elise Perry. She retired on 2, batting with quad awareness, is what the Australian camp has called it. They say it's just precautionary. They expect her to play in the final, but she has been one of the stars of the tournament, as usual, Elise Perry. So hopefully that is, as they describe it, only precautionary. The final is next Monday. They don't know who we're playing yet. England and South Africa will play tomorrow night for the rights to play us in that final. It is obviously being played in England, so they'll have the home backy if they make it through the final. That would make it quite nerve-wracking, but our Australians have been taking all before them so far, so it's been reasonably smooth to make it into the final.
7: We're out and about in the world again and doing wonderful things. LeBron James he's made a big career move here. How are the Lakers feeling about this? And what's happened?
13: I don't think the Lakers mind too much. So those waking up this morning, LeBron James has told the LA Lakers he will not be playing for them next year, but he will be playing somewhere. He's yet to decide that. So the career is not over just yet. He'll be going to, I think, what's this, year 23 or 24 for LeBron. It just never ends. He's going to scour the market and decide where he wants to play. So he can sign anywhere he likes. Depending on his salary, it will depend on where he can go. There are a lot of whispers and rumors that he might join Stephen Curry at the Golden State Warriors. Obviously, they had a massive rivalry about a decade ago.

0: championships before. The ball is really in LeBron's court. And I don't think the Lakers are too upset about this.
1: Why? Why is that? Why don't they care?
0: They have Luka Doncic on their team, who is better than LeBron now. They just signed Austin Reeves as a young guard to a massive maximum contract to well over $100 million over a long tenure. With those three on the court, LeBron, Austin Reeves, and Luka Doncic, their defense wasn't good enough to compete, essentially. LeBron is kind of old, if you haven't heard, Justin, and those other two aren't great defenders. So they need a defender instead of LeBron. So to get more technical, I think they're probably better off without him. Always with LeBron, there's always the LeBron sort of showcase and circus around him. So I think they're happy for him to move on. I think they can shake hands and say, thanks for coming. He did win a championship there in 2020. So I think everyone's pretty happy with how it turned out.
1: It's a harsh game, but I don't feel he's going to be really out on the street.
0: No, well, he's a billionaire, so I don't think he'll be upset about it. That's not
1: too sorry for.
0: And I'm sure someone will sign him. He's still when he was on the court last year, he had some injuries, but he was still, I think, probably a top 20 player in the league, despite his mammoth age at, 41 now. So he's still a star when he plays. But I think he will go and hopefully accept a role on a team that's competing for a championship and sort of a minor role and more help out than be the fulcrum these days.
1: And just a quick one on the World Cup. What's the latest?
0: Oh, I'm just stressed after all those penalty shootouts yesterday, Justin. I'm sure we were all standing around the TV in our offices. Paraguay did beat Germany. That was dramatic yesterday. Germany were robbed of a goal late. Morocco did beat the Netherlands. Two massive results. This morning, Norway has taken out the Ivory Coast, so they'll be going home. And France has just scored as we near halftime against Sweden. France are looking like the team to beat at the moment.
1: All right, mate. I'm looking forward to saying hello. I'll see you at 10 o'clock downstairs.
0: Just getting thirsty right now, actually. could go a nice little coffee.
1: You will go your trip. I'll see you at 10, mate. Thanks, Josh.
0: All right. Sounds good.
1: Josh Barnes, sports reporter at the Herald Sun. I'm seeing you at 10 o'clock because I've got to buy him a coffee because I lost a bet. I said Serena Williams would win. She did not. But Maya Joint, Australian, did. Your lost and found calls in a moment. 1-300-222-774. Great lost and found stories. Let's get the traffic, though, from Transport Victoria, Caroline Ferguson.
2: Hello there, it's Caroline from Transport Victoria. In Richmond, Victoria Police are sending you away from a section of Bridge Road between Church Street and Punt Road. Can't get through, it's due to a building fire. Swan Street's your best option, it's not moving too badly at all if you're driving. If you're catching a tram, routes 48 and 75 are diverting around the closure. In Dandenong South, Hammond Road remains closed southbound at Greens Road due to a nasty collision. Frankston Dandenong Road will serve you better. And from Metro Trains, there are service disruptions for the Mernda, Belgrave and Hurstbridge lines. That's the latest in traffic and transport.
3: Charlie Pickering. What measurement are you sus on?
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3: Oh, yes.
4: It always says the same number, but the rolls seem to be getting smaller and smaller.
3: I'm going to count all the sheets in a toilet roll. See how we go.
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1: We'll get to your calls in a moment. 1-300-222-774. Lost and found stories. We mention this because there was one hell of a tale, a miraculous story from Moolap this morning. A ring was found buried under hundreds of tons of timber at a firewood yard. And they thought, no, it is gone forever. On the ring it says, John loves Dorothy in 1962. And it's been found. It's incredible. We spoke to Dorothy a little earlier on, and John as well, and we found out that John does still love Dorothy after being married since 1962. So what's your story? 1-300-222-774. Kate's in Monbog. Hello, Kate.
7: Hi. How are you going?
1: Wonderful. Thank you for talking to us. Hey, tell us your story, please.
7: Very recent, actually. I had taken my rings off at some point when I was typing because they sort of swivel around. One of them's my engagement ring. The other one's my mother's engagement ring.
1: Yeah.
7: And I was very tired at the end of the week. And on the Saturday, I'd just been at home and I'd gone out later in the day. And I was driving and noticed, oh, I'm not wearing my rings. But I didn't think anything more of it. I thought, oh, I've left them next to my desk when I've taken them off. And then I didn't think about it again until the following day. I was heading out with my partner to go to an event and I said, oh, I don't have my rings. And he said, do you want to go back? And I said, yep. Went back, could not find them anywhere. Searched the house, couldn't find them that day, couldn't find them later that evening. He brought up the bins. We looked through the rubbish.

0: I looked outside. I was going to get a metal detector.
1: Oh,
0: Um,
1: yeah.
0: and then on and then on the Sunday night, he'd said to me, "Just make sure you check the recycling bin." And the recycling bin down at the ready to go out that night for collection the
1: Oh.
0: next morning.
1: Oh, that's a
0: And
1: closey.
0: so I started looking through it, and there sitting in one of the plastic containers was my mother's engagement ring. So I rang him and I said, "Oh, I found
1: We
0: it,
1: got it. Oh, that's one of Kate. Thank you very much. And always with a nice happy ending with these two. Colin in Eltham. Hello, Colin.
2: it." How you going?
1: Tell us your story.
2: Back in the 60s, when I was a little kid, my grandfather lost a fob watch, pocket fob watch. And 12 months later, when he was out ploughing his paddock ready for seeding, he turned the watch up. It had been buried for 12 months.
1: Right.
2: He dusted it off, wound it, and away it went. And that watch is still in the family and still works to this day.
1: And hasn't been buried since.
2: No, my brother wouldn't let it go.
1: No, that's a gorgeous story. Thank you, Colin. Ian in Ballarat. Hello, Ian.
3: How you going?
1: I'm well, thanks. Tell us your story.
3: About 15 years ago, I was at a Anzac service, and my wife and I said, "I wonder if whatever happened to my grandfather's medals." Well, my father was brought up in an orphanage, and he never ever spoke about his father. And obviously, he was killed in the war. So she said, "Why don't you put an ad in the Sunday paper, desperately seeking?" So we did that. We knew his number and all that sort of thing. So we said, anyone with any information. So we got a few phone calls, and then one woman rang and said, "Look, I think I might have your medals, but I'm going to France, and give me a call in a month's time." So we gave her a call in a month's time, and she said, "I think I might have your medals." So with my grandfather's first wife, before she died, she told her daughter, "You better hang on to these, because one day someone might come looking for them." And that was me. And threw that ad in the paper.
1: Isn't
3: We
1: that
3: got his
1: gorgeous?
3: medals.
1: Dot, and that's a terrific story. Thank you. And Dot and John actually found their ring through the a newspaper as well, through the Geelong Addy. And well done to the Addy for that. And how many things have been lost and found, and have been lost and then found again because of a newspaper or because of the radio? I would say many, many, many. Over the years, a very quick story for you. My daughter moved away a few months ago, and it was about 10 years ago. She lost a pair of scissors. It was the good scissors from the kitchen. She'd lost them. My daughter, who is one of the most wonderful people on earth, is also unbelievably messy. And I said, "Do you have those scissors in your room?" This is 10 years ago. And she goes, "No, I don't have them, Dad." For 10 years, I said, "You sure you haven't got the scissors in your room?" When she moved out a couple of months ago, cleaned out the room. Ah, what was there? Ah, yes. Justin was right again. Waleed Ali is filling. And she said to me, Waleed, she said, "Do you want the scissors back?" And I said, "No, I want you to keep them for the rest of your life in every kitchen that you own. And every time you look at them, just remember, I was right."
4: Justin was right again. Is this a catchphrase that gets
1: Yeah,
4: used in the house?
1: it's a new segment.
4: All right.
1: Call in, Justin's right again.
4: What have I been right about? I like it. It's a good idea. It's bold. It's very
1: We've
4: bold.
1: Gone a little commercial talk radio, haven't we? What do you got coming up?
4: Well, there's so many things. House prices are falling. This is now very clear. 1% in a month. This is quite a big deal. Is this the point? And how to react. I find this very interesting because people might want a thing, but then when it becomes real, sometimes it hits you a little bit differently. So we're going to have a look at all that, look at the data, see what it's actually saying, what it means for supply as well as part of it. But the other thing is the Victorian the Crime Reduction Unit is really interesting, the Violence Reduction Unit. This is a thing that the Labor government has put in to try to prevent youth crime. It is borrowed from Scotland, where they've done it. One of the women who designed that program in Scotland is here, and we're going to have a chat to her
1: Oh,
4: to see
1: great.
4: how did it go? Is it working? Can we do the same thing here, and will it work?
1: Wonderful. Thank you, Waleed Ali. Coming up after, remember the new segment, Waleed.
4: Yeah.
1: Repeat it, please.
4: Justin was right again.
1: Right again.
4: Is that what I was?
1: I'm going to use that as my text alert from now on. Just grab that of Waleed Ali saying Justin's right again. Let's get some traffic before we go with Caroline Ferguson from Transport Victoria. All yours, Caroline.
5: Thank you, Justin.

0: And in Richmond, Victoria Police are still sending you away from a brief section of Bridge Road, but you can't get through between Church Street and Punt Road if you're driving. It's due to a building fire. Swan Street's the go. It's moving along quite well. Trams on routes 48 and 75 are being diverted. On the Western Freeway, a heavy stretch heading in between Leakes and Hopkins Road. There is a car off to the side sitting in the grass. Bit of activity, people walking around. Everyone's having a bit of a squeeze. In Dandenong South, a tow truck's almost finished loading up a car onto its back on Hammond Road, but you can't get through southbound at Greens Road following collision. Use Frank and Dandenong Road instead. For Metro train service cancellations for the Moonda, Belgrave and Hurstbridge lines. That's the latest in traffic and transport. It's 1 minute to eight.
1: Caroline, thank you very much. And thanks for everything this morning on a busy morning. Caroline Ferguson from Transport Victoria. It's a couple of minutes away from 8 o'clock. Coming up on AM, crossing to Thailand for an update on the case of accused murderer Simon Peter Carman of Ballarat. More details coming up at 8. Showers today and a top of 17 degrees at the moment. It's been a mild week, hasn't it? It's currently on 13. I keep waking up expecting that we're going to get those, you know, the fours and the fives, and we haven't. We get the 13s and the 14s. Well, tomorrow we're going to get a little bit more rain and a top of 15 degrees. So, yeah. I'm glad I've got a minute here before 8 o'clock because I can gloat about that scissors story with my daughter. 10 years kept it in her room. Well, she didn't keep it in her room. It was lost in her room, but she... yeah. I was right. And for the rest of her life, she's got to drag around those scissors and look at them every time and just remember that time I was right. I've got to go because the team says goodbye. They send all their love. I've got to go and buy Josh Barnes some coffee. Bless his heart after Wimbledon. We'll talk to you tomorrow at 5:30.
2: Good morning, Natasha McFarlane with ABC News. Rescue workers in Venezuela have pulled a three-year-old boy alive from the rubble 6 days after the devastating double earthquakes. The child has been found beneath the wreckage of a house in the capital Caracas. The number of people confirmed to have died now stands at almost 2,000, while tens of thousands remain unaccounted for. The World Food Programme's Stephanie Horschitter says the situation is critical.
3: I am right now in the first food distribution point that the World Food Programme has set up. Search and rescue efforts are now giving way to a full-blown humanitarian response. And the need for food, safe water, shelter and just essential services is immediate and critical.
2: National house prices have recorded the biggest decline since December 2022. Australia's property market weakened in June, with national home values falling 0.4%. The data has been compiled by Cotality, which points to rising interest rates, the war in the Middle East, and the government's tax changes as factors of the downturn. Housing Minister Claire O'Neill insists changes to the capital gains tax discount and negative gearing are not the key driver in changing sales.
4: What we know is over the medium term, house prices in Australia will continue to go up. This is a cyclical market, and the main driver of what happens in the housing market is actually interest rates.
2: The start of the new financial year means a few cost of living measures are being implemented from today. Sam Wilkinson has more.
5: The first day of July brings a few changes. Among those is government-funded paid parental leave being extended from 24 weeks to 26 weeks. It will also be paid at a higher weekly rate because the minimum wage is going up. The Fair Work Commission last month ruled that a 4.75% increase was warranted, and workers on the minimum wage will now get $1,004 a week. There's also changes to tax, with the first round of the Albanese government's pre-election commitments coming in. That cuts the lowest tax bracket, which is income between $18,000 and $45,000, from 16% to 15%.
2: A section of Bridge Road in Melbourne's inner east remains closed as police investigate yet another suspicious fire at a tobacco shop. Three people were forced to evacuate a double-storey duplex in Richmond after the ground floor store was set alight just after 3:30 this morning. A crime scene is in place with trams and vehicles being diverted. Local resident Maddie says she was not able to get to her Pilates class this morning because the area had been cordoned off.
6: Can't get through, no. Bit of a surprise, wasn't sure what was going on, but a bit scary. A bit hectic. There's going to be a few of us pottering around. So I think everybody's probably wondering just what's going on. And, I mean, certainly going to cause a bit of a disturbance.

0: Happy new financial year, everyone. It's got a different feel, doesn't it, to the normal thing. Anyway, I'm not sure what your resolutions are, but I wonder if they involved falling house prices. Yes, today it's official. It's not supposition. It's not inference. We have the data. House prices are falling in several places and at quite a rate. 1% in Melbourne in a month. That's rapid. We haven't seen that for years. Is this what was intended? Have a listen to this. This is the Prime Minister on 7:30 this week.
1: Everyone has acknowledged during this debate that the housing system is broken, and therefore we have to do something about it. And there was no one in this debate saying that the housing system was working for people.
0: Now, is it just reading between the lines too much here to think that the Prime Minister just said, yeah, they're falling, that's the point, that's what fixing housing affordability is? I mean, you can't say it like that, because people would get very angry. I mean, you might be getting angry at me right now. But I wonder if that's actually what he's saying. Now, I don't know what you wanted house prices to do. Polls show that we're actually divided on that across the community, which is one of the reasons it's such a tricky issue. But whatever it was, sometimes it's different, isn't it, once a thing becomes real? What's your world like now? Does this development excite you or concern you? If you're a homeowner, are you on the apps at the moment, checking the value of your property every week? I really would love to know your response and how this is, I don't know, working its way into your life every day. 1300 222 774. We'll get an expert view on the data and what it's actually saying first up. Meanwhile, in federal politics, the Albanese government's gambling advertising reforms are heading to Parliament, perhaps as early as today. It seems they're headed for trouble, though, because both the Greens and the Coalition are shaping up to vote them down, saying that they're too weak. They allow too much gambling advertising. My question on this for you is this. If you could include one reform in this bill, one policy on gambling advertising that gets added, what would it be? 1300 222 774. Oh, and while I'm here, how are you doing? You good? Are you happy? Survey says probably not, I'm afraid. A Flint

0: This university study has found that Victoria is the least happy state in the country. 2 points. One, who asked you, Flinders University? And two, can we fix this? Like now, like by 11 a.m. on the morning show on 774 ABC Melbourne. Give us something to be cheerful about. Make us all happy. 1300 222 774. What's great about this city, about this state, about life? 1300 222 774, or send me a text 0437 774 774. We're off to the news desk. I can't promise it'll be happy news, but it will be important. Here is Natasha McFarlane.
1: Good morning, Waleed. No, I can't always promise it's happy, but Prime Minister Anthony Albanese says it's alarming that two Ernst & Young graduates allegedly accessed his private banking information. The two graduates, aged 21 and 25, have been charged over accessing restricted banking data whilst on secondment at Commonwealth Bank. The start of the new financial year will see several federal government measures and reforms kick in. From today, the government says more than 14 million Australians will get a tax cut of up to $268. Workers now have access to a $1,000 instant tax deduction, while paid parental leave has expanded from 24 weeks to a full 6 months. Retired cricketer Usman Khawaja has thrown his support behind a national campaign to raise awareness of Islamophobic behaviour. The 39-year-old, who was the first Muslim to represent Australia on the international scene, retired in January after a 15-year career. Khawaja took part in the launch of the campaign last night in Melbourne, which included a panel discussion which highlighted real-life experiences. And the US Supreme Court has reaffirmed that children born on American soil are US citizens. The ruling marks a major defeat for President Donald Trump's January 2025 order, which seeks to narrow the scope of citizenship guaranteed under the Fourth Amendment. Melbourne's weather, rain developing with a top today of 17. Right now it's 14 degrees. There'll be more news at 9 o'clock.
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3: Traffic.
4: Good morning, it's Caroline Ferguson from Transport Victoria. In Richmond, Victoria Police are sending you away from a section of Bridge Road. It's been closed for a stretch between Church Street and Punt Road due to a building fire. Swan Street's your best option. It's not moving too badly at all heading in and out of the CBD. Trams on routes 48 and 75 are being diverted around the road closure, but Yarra Trams have replacement buses organised for you heading along Bridge Road. A crane truck's broken down on the Tullamarine Freeway. City bound, the left lane's closed not long after Bell Street. Four lanes are getting through, but it is slowing down back around the bend. In Truganina, Forsyth Road's closed northbound opposite the little shopping centre as you head up towards Leakes Road. You can use Palms Road or Morris Road instead. Emergency services are looking after a collision. The Eastern Freeway closes both ways between Bullion and Springvale Roads this weekend. Starting at 10 o'clock on Friday night, they're doing some big upgrade works there. Expect some big hold-ups. Detour widely to avoid the Eastern Freeway until 5 o'clock next Monday morning. Freeways and arterials are much lighter than usual as you head into town. Just a bit of a stop-start affair inbound down the crest of the bridge towards the Burnley Tunnel on the Westgate Freeway. And for Metro trains, there are service cancellations for the Mernda line. That's the latest in traffic and transport. It's 24 to 9.
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0: The Vixens are in the grand final, says one text. All right, we're away. Let's make ourselves happy. We're apparently the least happy state. I'm a bit worried about this. I think it's time to fix it. 24 minutes to 9. Thank you very much for texts and calls that are coming in. We're talking a lot about house pricing, gambling as well. I asked what you would add to the gambling advertising bill that is about to hit Parliament and probably will get stuck there, it seems, anyway. I would add to the bill no celebrity / influencer affiliation with gambling advertising, says one text. That is interesting. And you're sitting in your housing opinions and stories, experiences and so on. I'll get to them in a second. But Tony has called in from Lara. Hello, Tony.
5: G'day. I've got three daughters that have really been struggling to try and reach the goal of trying to own your own house, because when I was buying a house, it was three times the value of your wage. And now we're looking at towards 10 or even over 10 times your wage. And I want to say to people out there, don't worry about your house price, because if you're going to, are you for sale? And if you are for sale and you sell, you're still buying then again in the same market. So yeah. I don't get why people would be upset about the value of their house coming down if everything's coming down.
0: Yeah, I do have text saying that. I've made that point before. I think that's right. There is one proviso to it, one rider to it, though, Tony, isn't there? And that is, if you've really stretched yourself to take out a mortgage and you're on the line and then your price falls and you can't pay the mortgage for whatever reason, you are screwed.
5: Yeah. Yeah, I do understand that one, and that is a shocker.

0: But yeah, I've sort of just put myself in the boat of my three kids that are trying to get a house, and it's really hard, you know?
1: Yep. Fair enough. Thank you very much. Appreciate the call.
0: Thanks,
1: Tony. Keep your calls coming in. 1300 222 774. Here's a text. We just bought our first house in the inner suburbs after working and saving for 12 years. There were two other first home buyer couples at the auction and no investors. It seemed like the prices weren't tanking, just not going $100,000 to $200,000 over the range. I wonder if that is the experience that that you're having. Let's look a bit more at the data. So it's done by Cotality. Cotality is kind of like, it's the data organization that does this sort of stuff. Everyone awaits their report with bated breath, or if they don't, when it turns up, they go, oh, the report's out. And then they, you know, anyway, you see what I'm saying. Let's see exactly what it says. Jared Berg is the head of research at Cotality, and a leading property analyst, of course, therefore, and is with us now. Jared, a fall of 1% in a month in Melbourne. How significant is that?
2: Look, it's a reasonably strong decline, but certainly not unprecedented. It points to the broader weakening conditions that we've seen nationally, but both Sydney and Melbourne have been at the forefront of the declines that we've seen.
1: Right. I guess I'm just trying to put it into historical perspective. What sort of a number would make you go, oh, this is rapid?
2: Look, you know, sort of in the 2 to 3 range is something that we've seen in much sharper downturns. It's pointing to definitely the continuation of a weakening trend that we've seen in the city for some time.
1: Okay, so you used the word continuation or the spirit of that a couple of times. A lot of the reporting is attributing this to the federal budget itself. Is it just about the budget?
2: We've seen a weaker trend on the demand side of the housing market really since late last year. I've been really comparing, you know, kind of being the perfect storm. We've seen, affordability constraints for potential buyers. We've seen the 3 rate rises from the Reserve Bank. The Middle East conflict has hit the hip pocket of potential buyers through higher energy prices. We've also had that loss of sentiment in the consumer as well. So all of those factors, plus, you know, more recently the budget on top, it has been the perfect storm because everything's been pulling in that one direction.
1: Does that mean the budget was kind of weirdly timed in a way? I mean, obviously the government can't change that, but it was a policy for when house prices were growing and those pressures weren't putting, the pressure wasn't putting downward pressure on house prices. But now it's arrived in a moment where that was happening and it might be compounding the effect.
2: Yeah, it's certainly compounding it. But I guess, you know, a policy decision like that is not made for just at any point in the cycle. I guess they are, you know, implementing it with a longer term vision in mind.
1: Yeah, yeah. I just wonder because it's a kind of policy that has been, people have been screaming out about it for ages, precisely because we've presumed that the market is just going to keep heading in this direction because our settings ensure that that's the case. I don't know. Are we entering a new phase where actually it's a phase of fluctuation?
2: Well, yeah, I suppose we do expect to see a continuing downturn for months to come. When we've looked at what a downturn in the Australian property market looks like, typically, you know, close to 12 months is the norm over the last 40 years. There's only been 3 that have lasted for longer than that point in time. So, you know, we do sort of think that the current path is probably going to follow something along those lines.
1: Okay. And so you'd expect to see an uptick in about a year or so?
2: Yeah. I mean, that's a realistic sort of time frame. We think that's the point at which the Reserve Bank might have enough confidence around the path of inflation that they might look to cut rates. And if that's the case, then also some of those cost of living pressures are going to be felt less by consumers.
1: I imagined a nightmare scenario. I conjured it, Jared, and I want you to tell me that I'm imagining dystopian things that are just not going to come to pass. Inflation remains high. House prices are falling. Is there a scenario where the Reserve Bank says, well, you know, inflation's still high. We're going to have to put up interest rates. As a result of putting those interest rates up, the house price falls further and further. And instead of getting some kind of steady correction in house prices, you actually fall into a spiral? Is there any possibility this scenario could arise?
2: Look, I think there are limits to the downside. You know, when we look at the sort of underlying conditions in the market, unemployment still remains very low. We still see population growth supporting demand. And I guess fundamentally, if you view the market as having a shortfall of homes, it's still very, very costly to undertake new construction right now. And that's going to remain the case. And indeed, if values are trending lower, it's only going to become more challenging to get the feasibility for new developments ahead. So I think there is sort of a natural limit to how much lower

0: how this can go, you know, in the next 12-month period.
1: Okay. You bring up the issue of supply there. I do notice some comments today from the Housing Industry Association, their chief economist, Tim Reardon, who's saying that effectively there has been a huge fall off in building. So every builder in the past week, all the big guys are seeing what we are seeing, which is a collapse in the work of coming into the pipeline. That's the phrasing that they're using. Is that showing up in your data as well? Should we interpret that as industry lobbying talk, or what do we make of that?
0: Well, it's not showing up in our data just yet, but it is certainly something that we see on the radar. You know, it is a extremely challenging environment just with the cost pressures that have come through on the building side, and labour availability is a huge problem as well. You know, again, one thing that the people sort of aren't perhaps concentrating enough on the labour side of things is the huge demand that's going to come from the Brisbane Olympics in a couple of years. 2032 seems like a far off year in the future. It's just 6 years away. There's an enormous amount of construction that needs to occur in Brisbane alone just to support those games. And I think that's really going to put some pressure on the housing construction sector in the next few years as well.
1: That would make a lot of sense in Brisbane. Does that sort of thing flow on to Melbourne?
0: Well, it does, because just the pool of labour being drawn away from you know, all cities, including Melbourne, you know, could really be a constraint.
1: All right, we'll see how it plays out. Thank you, Jared. Appreciate it.
0: Not a problem.
1: Jared Berg, Head of Research at Cotality. It's now 16 minutes to 9. Denise sends in a text saying, well, Ed, my niece recently bought a new house and now can't sell her original home. Yeah, I can imagine being caught in that sort of situation. It'd be tricky. I guess it comes down to, what's the job of government, says Chris in Scoresby, to house people or to protect people's wealth? I would argue the former. Yes. It'd be different if you're talking about wealth as opposed to investments. But I see what you're saying, the idea of housing as shelter rather than as a money-making sort of a thing. Another text, this is Jack from Ashburton, says, house prices need to go to the floor. Generations of Australians have enjoyed ridiculous growth for decades, and it's time for that to stop. It's better if infinite future generations of Australians have affordable housing by ending immigration. Well, that brings in another lever, another factor into the conversation. Carolyn has called in from Mount Albert North, I think it says. Hello, Carolyn.
2: Oh, good morning, Waleed. I'm just ringing about the house prices. I have an adult son who's currently been renting for a long time, but he's in a position to buy something, living in a city apartment. And I've been keeping an eye on a property that he's interested in, and I've been away for a few weeks. I just had a look at it again. And just in the last few weeks that I've been away, the price has dropped between $20,000 to $30,000. So, you know, if it keeps dropping like that, then he'll certainly be considering being able to afford to buy the property.
1: How long do you reckon it would need to keep going before that was feasible?
2: Ooh, well, probably not that long, I wouldn't think. But I think, you know, a significant drop just in the last couple of weeks. I spoke to the agent and she said normally places would be, the place that I'm looking at would have sold within weeks. And she said now they're staying on the market a lot longer. So now that prices are coming down, that might shift it a little bit.
1: Yeah. Okay. Thank you very much for the call, Carolyn. Appreciate it. One of the other issues we're talking about today is gambling advertising reforms. The government, Albanese government, that is set to send them to a parliament that is set to reject them, frankly. Anyway, I've been asking you what you would add, what you would, if you had one measure that you could put into this bill, what would it be? Alistair has called in from Diamond Creek. Hello, Alistair.
3: Morning, Waleed. How are you?
1: Very well. What's your policy platform?
3: I was just thinking that every time you open a gambling app, it has to tell you at the top, like there's a banner at the top that tells you how much money you've won and lost. So every time you go to use it, you're reminded.
1: Oh, like a running total.
3: Yeah. I think that would maybe make people second guess themselves a little. Well, you know, go, yeah, okay. I don't know. I think that might work.
1: Yeah, that's an interesting idea. No, I like it. I like that we're thinking about these things. It's fascinating. I've got one idea popped into my head. I don't know if it's very enforceable or makes sense as policy, but I think there should be every gambling ad should have to go to some kind of committee that assesses it for boredom. And if it becomes boring enough, then it can go to air. No more good ads. So many good ads, they've got to make bad ones. And someone has to, like, it's the inverse quality control. What do you reckon, Alistair? Yeah. Am I onto something?
3: Yeah, I reckon. I think I think the two things that we're talking about today are tied as well, because if housing prices don't come down, mm-hmm. people are going to be more and more attracted to take these risky bets as a way of getting a quick financial hit.
1: Yeah.
3: So hopefully, if prices drop, which is the point, and I don't care if mine does because I bought my house to live in, not to invest in. Yeah. Hopefully, some of my colleagues will be able to, you know, have a bit more confidence.

0: minutes to nine.
1: Justin Smith.
2: So mixed in between the traffic, the weather and all the important stuff, that old debate, margarine versus butter. On Breakfast, we are going to finally take the scientific approach.
1: Breakfast on 774 ABC Melbourne. Mornings with Waleed Ali.

0: Yeah. Was creeping back, is that what it is? It doesn't sound like that's what's happening. Not in Victoria. A survey has been done. Flinders University have done it. 65.9% of us said we were happy. That is under the national average, which is 69%. The Northern Territory was the highest, by the way. 75% saying they were fairly, very, or completely happy. Come on, make us happy. We have the best drinking water in Australia, says one text. Yeah, there you go. Victoria unhappy. Our AFL teams are not going well. Yeah. But that's a zero-sum game because let's say Collingwood are going well. I'm very unhappy. So it's complicated. Anyway, joining me now is Professor Tim Cavanaro, who's the Pro Vice Chancellor at Flinders University, one of the researchers on this project. Tim, did you have to do this?
1: Did we have to do this? Yeah. So look, this came out of a report we call the Wicked Problems Report, where we've gone out and asked everyday Australians what are the big issues that concern them the most, which will then help us as a university guide our activities going forward. And one of the questions we asked for the first time this year was about happiness.
0: Why are Victorians singularly unhappy?
1: Look, it's a really complex concept, the idea of happiness, and there are a lot of things that feed into that. But what we did find was that high levels of pessimism were associated with people who had high levels of concern about things such as cost of living and crime and public safety, whereas higher levels of optimism, that cohort tended to have higher levels of concern about things such as the environment and global crises. So I think there's something about the immediacy of the concerns and people's levels of happiness.
0: That is fascinating, because very often we're told, especially when we're considering the mental health of younger generations and so on, well, of course, their mental health's no good. They are, you know, confronting the existential threat of climate change, etc. And which always makes me wonder, because, you know, previous generations had the atomic bomb and like all these other sort of things. If I read you correctly, actually, that we're barking up the wrong tree a little bit there if we're talking about happiness in the moment.
1: Yeah, again, so what we're doing is really digging deeper into the data to try and identify some of those patterns so we can look at different demographics and different economic circumstances and things like that to then try and dig into those things. But the whole point of the study is to identify what are those big concerns that are people worried about so we can then assemble research teams to try and find the solutions to them.
0: I'm always a bit skeptical of terms like happiness. I don't quite know what they mean. It can be a very thin concept, like a fleeting emotion, or it can be a really thick, deep concept to do with life satisfaction, contentment. You know, you get into a whole philosophical argument about it if you want. What do you mean by happy? Or is it entirely just up to the people you're interviewing to say whether they're happy or not, whatever that means?
1: Yeah, so it's really the latter. We had a scale, and there are global studies, happiness studies globally, and we ranked from levels of fairly, very, and completely happy, and then people who sat in the middle, and then going in the opposite direction down to pessimism. So it is a sliding scale that people have ranked themselves on.
0: Right. Okay. You mentioned cost of living. I find it hard to believe. I don't have the data in front of me, but that cost of living pressures are worse in Victoria than they are in, say, New South Wales. I mean, Sydney is a very, very expensive city. You did mention crime, though. So,
1: Yes. Is
0: there anything in your data? And Victoria has obviously had a very big conversation about that. Is there anything in your data that can apportion like how significant these various factors are?
1: Yeah, so what we did is we've identified 15 wicked problems, these big complex issues that people are concerned about, and then we asked the respondents to the survey to rank their top three.
0: Yep.
1: And so the top five concerns in Victoria, as you've touched on, the cost of living, and that was at 63% compared to the national average of 65%.
0: Yep.
1: Crime and safety was your number two at 51% compared to the national average of 37%. So that was certainly elevated within Victoria. And then rounding out the top five, we had housing and affordability, access to healthcare, and the environment.
0: Okay, this is fascinating, because house prices are beginning to fall. We're seeing that. Actually, a bit later on the show, we're going to look at the crime issue, because the Victorian government's got a violence reduction unit now that's based on a model in Scotland. And we've got the woman who was one of the architects of that to see whether or not it's been effective and so on. So at the very least, what I'm hearing, Tim, is the stuff that we're actually concerned about does align with the stuff that

0: is the focus of government policy, whatever you think of that policy. Is there a correlation between what is spoken about in politics and what's in the media and what we decide actually makes us happy?
1: Yeah, there's quite a few things there to unpack. Certainly, I think what occurred to us as we looked at the data this year is we're seeing the same kinds of concerns that we've seen in the previous iteration of this survey, but the intensity with which people are experiencing them is higher. Mm-hmm. So people are rating those top five concerns more frequently than they did previously. So I think there's something about the intensity with which people are experiencing these concerns.
0: All right. Thank you so much, Tim. Really fascinating stuff. That's Professor Tim Cavanaro, who's the Pro Vice Chancellor at Flinders University, one of the researchers on this project. Tell us, well, come on, make us happy. 1300 222 774. That's your task today. We're going to fix this problem by 11. We can't fix the crime thing or do the property thing, but we can fix this in some way. 1300 222 774. Madonna's new album comes out this week. Life is good, says someone from Toorak Tram. So there you go. There's a little thing. 1300 222 774. Hey, before we get to the news, I mentioned gambling reform. The federal government is sending its gambling reforms, or gambling advertising reforms to be more specific, to Parliament today. It looks like the Greens and the Coalition are set to team up and block it because both don't think it goes far enough. Simon Kennedy is with me now, Liberal MP for Cook, Shadow Assistant Finance Minister. Hello, Simon.
2: Hi, Waleed. How are you?
0: Very well. Have I summarised that correctly? The Coalition's position is that you want to see stronger bans or restrictions on gambling advertising?
2: Absolutely. This government and the PM have a problem with gambling. They're captured by lobbyists. We've seen them cave to lobbyists. And who doesn't have lobbyists are the gambling victims and the people with problem gambling. And the job of us as elected MPs is to be the lobbyists for the people. 80% of people want to see less ads, and we need to give them a voice in Parliament.
0: So you've articulated the dynamic and the problem quite well. Don't the Coalition also have lobbyists coming at them? The Coalition's been in government for the lion's share of this century. Gambling advertising's been unpopular throughout all of it. If it were that simple, wouldn't the Coalition have just dealt with this?
2: Look, I've been here 2 years, Waleed, and I've been consistent the entire time. Sure. I might be new to politics, but I'm not new to values and standing up for what I believe in. This is predatory. We are grooming children. I've had personal experience with it. Friends of mine, teachers of mine. I just came back from the US. You can open carry an AK-47 in South Carolina, but you can't see a gambling ad. Mm. I came back to Australia with my 10-year-old son, watched the first Socceroos game. We got served a Bet365 ad, yep, walking through the odds. Why are we putting up with that here? We have the highest gambling losses in the world. This is a zero-sum game. The more these gambling companies make, the worse Australians do. When they win, you lose. The better they do, the worse Australians do. It's clear we need to stand up to them. The Coalition is doing that. I'm not here to talk about the past. I've been here 2 years. I'm here to give action to what the Australians want.
0: All right. What's that action? What's the Coalition's position on this? Are you looking for a total ban? What's the end point of this policy debate?
2: Yeah, we're going through a process right now. There's going to be a Senate review to work out how we can strengthen them. What these laws do will give unlimited gambling ads after 8:30. Mm-hmm. They'll give 3 an hour on broadcast. I think ultimately people should be given choice. 80% of people don't want to see ads. There's technology right now for those 80% of people to opt in or opt out and say, I don't want to see an ad. I personally think it should be opt-in. You have to opt in to see a gambling ad.
0: So before, how would that work on broadcast? So I'm watching the Socceroos on free-to-air.
2: Free-to-air, you'd have to have different rules. Free to air is broadcast. You right. can't action that choice. But what I think we should do is when there's millions of children tuning into the Socceroos in their schools, like against Paraguay at 12 p.m. last Friday, and you're served a Bet365 ad beforehand on broadcast.
0: So you want, that's what I'm saying. You want that banned?
2: Well, there should be a block before live sport. And I think it should also include replays. Often kids can't stay up and watch the end of the NRL at 8:30 and they get up the next morning. Why should they be served betting ads the next day watching a replay? It should be banned through that. But I think there's a number of ways you could achieve fewer ads. I also think we need to look at inducements. People who want to stop gambling are bombarded often by these gambling companies with inducements, trying to get them to spend more, giving them bonus bets, free tickets. I think there needs to be much stronger regulation on that.
0: So you have very strong views on this, Simon. You are one member, a newly arrived member, as you point out, within the party room. Are you going to win this argument within your own party?
2: we will strengthen these laws. I have full confidence in Sarah Henderson and Angus Taylor that we will strengthen these laws and stand up for what the Australian people want.
0: Strengthen can mean anything, though. Is your party
2: no,
0: with
2: can't.
0: You? Would they go? Would they go as far as you're prepared to go?
2: Oh, look, I hope so. Look, we go through a process. Politics is about bringing your party along with you. I can see a desire in our party room to do this. I can see a desire from Angus and Sarah to strengthen it. And there's a myriad of ways we need to engage to make sure we do this in the smartest way. The government hasn't done it. I'm sure you or no one else is arguing for what they've put forward is sufficient. And if we agree with that, Waleed, we should be strengthening it.
0: Simon, I'm on the ABC. I don't agree or argue with anything at this point. At least not while I'm behind this microphone.
2: You're not. You don't think these laws should be stronger?
0: Simon, you can't ask me that question. It's scandalous to ask an ABC broadcaster that question. You're not allowed to have an opinion in this particular... Anyway,
2: we can take I've done a lot of ABC interviews where they've pushed opinions on me.
0: No.
2: You've got to believe this Labor government needs to have stronger laws, surely.
0: All right.
2: I'm gambling.
0: I have to believe it. Thank you, Simon. Appreciate it. Simon Kennedy, Liberal MP for Cook, Shadow Assistant Finance Minister. Over to you. News time now. We'll be back after 5 minutes. And we'll continue that conversation.
3: Good morning, Natasha McFarlane with ABC News. Prime Minister Anthony Albanese says it's alarming that two Ernst & Young graduates allegedly accessed his private banking information. The two graduates, aged 21 and 25, have been charged over accessing restricted banking data whilst on secondment at Commonwealth Bank. The Prime Minister says he can't go into detail over what information was accessed, given the matter is before the courts.
4: Well, accessing anyone's privacy, any Australian's privacy, is alarming, let alone someone from a contractor who's not an employee of Commonwealth Bank being able to access that information.
3: The first stage of a major overhaul of the NDIS provider market comes into effect today. Here's National Work reporter Bronwyn Herbert.
5: Mandatory registration now applies to digital platform operators and supported independent living providers known as SIL. NDIS Minister Jenny McAllister says the changes are designed to improve safety and accountability.
6: It's still the case about half the providers of SIL are registered.
5: SIL include group homes where some of the worst abuse and neglect of participants has occurred, and the category of funding is one of the highest value parts of the provider market, costing taxpayers about $16 billion a year.
3: Victorians have heard stories of Islamophobia and the importance of reporting incidents at the launch of a new national awareness campaign in Melbourne last night. Meg Whitfield reports.
7: Led by the Office of Australia's Special Envoy to Combat Islamophobia, the campaign aims to encourage members of the community to report incidents of anti-Muslim hate, educating people on the channels available and urging bystanders to speak up. Special Envoy Aftab Malik says often incidents of Islamophobia go unreported, meaning the true scale of the situation isn't recognised.
8: What is reported is the tip of the iceberg.
7: He says everyone has a role to play in creating a safer, more inclusive community.
3: A Richmond resident who was woken up by a fire at a tobacco shop in Melbourne's Inner East says it's disappointing to see these incidents continuing to occur. A part of Bridge Road remains closed as authorities investigate the blaze, which is believed to be deliberately lit. The fire also forced the evacuation of three residents from the double-storey duplex. Sam, who lives nearby, says it has put people in the area on edge.
9: It's probably a sign of the times, unfortunately. It's not very comforting. It's not reassuring. You kind of see it happening everywhere. It's just disappointing. There's a lot of people that are affected by it, probably innocently affected by it, and it's just not very reassuring.
3: The US Supreme Court has reaffirmed that children born on American soil are US citizens. The ruling marks a major defeat for President Donald Trump's January 2025 order, which seeks to narrow the scope of citizenship guaranteed under the 14th Amendment. Lower courts across the country had previously blocked the measure. Professor Elora Mukherjee from Columbia Law School says the decision is a striking rebuke to Mr. Trump's executive order.
10: Today's decision has sweeping implications. Generations of Americans have relied on the promise of birthright citizenship. Birthright citizenship has been embedded in our Constitution since the ratification of the 14th Amendment. Its promise has been reaffirmed by multiple Supreme Court cases.
3: To sport, Norway is through to the last 16 after a 2-1 win over Cote d'Ivoire in Dallas at the World Cup. And France has also progressed after a 3-0 win over Sweden. And Cricket Australia has announced that the Prime Minister's 11 will be played in Melbourne next year, the first time in the fixture's 75 history it will not be played in Canberra. The sports governing body says a one-off move to the Victorian capital is to extend what it's calling a festival of cricket, which will culminate in the 150th anniversary test at the MCG on March 11th next year. The PM's 11 will play an all-English side in a pink ball match under lights at the Junction Oval over 3 days from March the 4th. To the weather, there's a severe weather warning for damaging winds redeveloping over the northeast ranges this evening. For the state, cloudy at first with isolated showers more extensive over the northeast ranges, areas of rain developing over the north and west during the afternoon then extending throughout during the evening. Moderate to locally heavy falls over the northeast ranges and isolated thunderstorms over the north and west during the afternoon and evening. For Melbourne, partly cloudy, a very high chance of rain, most likely late this afternoon and evening, a top today of 17. Right now it's 14 degrees in the city. ABC News.
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12: Traffic.
13: Good morning, it's Caroline Ferguson from Transport Victoria. In Richmond, Victoria Police are sending you away from a section of Bridge Road. It's closed between Church Street and Punt Road due to a building fire. Swan Street's your best option. If you're heading in out of the city, it's not moving too badly at all. The trams on routes 48 and 75 are diverting through Hawthorne. Replacement buses have been organised for you, though, on Bridge Road outside the Epworth Hospital. A crane truck's broken down. He's sitting on the Tullamarine Freeway heading towards the city. The left lane is closed after Bell Street. Four lanes are still getting through, not causing too much of a delay. And the freeways and arterials much lighter than usual, just a bit snug inbound on the Westgate Freeway from the Balti Bridge towards the city exits. The intersection of Berwick-Cranbourne Road and Thompson's Road in Clyde North are closed for the next 2 weeks for upgrade works taking place over the school holidays. You can detour using Narrewa and Cranbourne Road, Grease Road, Hardy's Road, Bells Road and Grasses Road. Just have an extra 30 minutes up your sleeve for that detour. And metro trains are all running on time. That's the latest in traffic and transport at 9:06.
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14: Mornings with Waleed Ali, filling in for Raf Epstein.
0: 6 minutes past nine. There is a fair chance, if you are the mean Victorian voter even, that crime is an issue that you are thinking a lot about. It's an issue in the election. We've just heard that it's one of the main reasons in a Flinders University study that Victoria is the least happy state. By the way, I still want your solutions on that. 1300 222 774. Make us happy by 11 a.m. All right? That's the deadline. 1300 222 774. Anyway, I'll come back to the question of crime because there is this kind of philosophical debate that lies beneath it, which is the response or the solution more about punishment or more about prevention? The Labor government in Victoria has said that prevention is a key plank of this, and it's established a thing called the Violence Reduction Unit. It's not its own idea. It's basically copied from Scotland, where this has been established. We are very fortunate today, and you're going to hear from them in a moment, to have the chief executive of the Scottish body, of Community Justice Scotland, here, who can tell us about what the experience has been there, whether it has worked, what's worked about it, what hasn't, and what we might be able to learn from it. And also then the CEO of our own Violence Reduction Unit in Victoria. They'll both be in the studio and they are here to answer questions. So if you have any questions, any ideas you want to throw at them, maybe you're sceptical of this, maybe you're supportive of this. Whatever perspective you come from, now is the time to get your thoughts responded to in, I guess, the fullest way you could possibly hope for in a medium like this. 1300 222 774. There is space on the phone, so do it now. Get on now, and I'll be speaking to them in a second. 1300 222 774. I am interested in happiness, though. Here is my contribution. Overnight, Maya Joint played Serena Williams at Wimbledon. Now, firstly, why the hell is Wimbledon going on when there's a World Cup? I mean, it's just too much. But anyway, leave that aside. If it's going to go on, then it may as well be great for Australia. And Maya Joint has just knocked out Serena Williams. Serena who? Yeah, that's what I think. Anyway, she's a Melburnian. She's been in Melbourne for about 5 minutes. She recently moved here, but that's enough. We'll claim her. We need the happiness boost. Here she is, still in shock after beating Serena Williams at Wimbledon.
12: Walking out, I forgot the warm-up. I don't know what happened. My legs weren't moving. I mean, she has such an aura. She's such a legend. And this court has so many huge names that have played on it. I've been dreaming about this moment since I was a little kid, so this is pretty crazy.
0: Yeah. See? Heartwarming stuff. How can you not love Melbourne and be happy? Get happy, everybody! Sorry, that I shouldn't have said that. Just came out. 1300-222-774. On happiness, Jim has called in from Mooneyong with a proposal. Hello, Jim. How are you?
17: G'day, Waleed. I'm very well, thank you.
0: All right. What have you got for me?
17: Well, I had a question for your previous speaker about the happiness survey and wondered whether there was a distinction between the happiness of Melbourne, Melburnians versus the happiness of rural Victorians. I'm a rural Victorian, and I didn't see many of our factors in the points that he raised.
0: That is an interesting point. And if I remember correctly, I'm hesitating to say this because I haven't confirmed it. It's just what I saw as I was scanning this today. It is, happiness tends to be lower in rural areas than in city areas. It might be a different set of factors. I don't know about Victoria. Rural areas have had a lot more challenges with service provision, access to health, these sorts of things as well. And we've seen anger in rural areas has been higher politically. And so there's been a big, you know, breakout in the political vote in rural areas more so than in cities, although it's creeping in. I'm interested in your experience as a rural Victorian, Jim.
17: I live halfway between Bacchus Marsh and Ballarat in the path of the Western Renewables Link. And over the last 6 years, me and my community, we feel we've been really shafted by the current government over the Western Renewables transmission lines and fire levy and other things. Mm. You know, our local members play, you know, interference between us and the ministers, et cetera. And it is a really underlying fatigue on the community. But having said that, that's the source of most of my unhappiness. But I do see, as an optimist, an opportunity to change that.
0: Yep.
17: Towards the next this coming state election. I'm also a Bombers supporter.
0: That
17: adds to my unhappiness. But the two of those things together, I see there's an opportunity to change that, and so that can, I think, will, you know, boost my happiness.
0: All right. Well, it might be easier to change that than how the Bombers are going. But yes, I take your point, Jim. Thank you very much. Thank you for your contribution. Justine's called in from Gisborne about gambling. Hello, Justine.
18: Hi, Waleed. How's it going?
0: I'm very well. What would you like to say?
18: With your Liberal MP, Simon, I just wanted to put my support behind him. I'm not a Liberal voter, but I'm very happy to hear how passionate and enthusiastic he is to get reform happening.
0: Yeah, that was fascinating, wasn't it? He's very strident on. He's not the only one within the party. And I know that some Liberals have pointed to the fact that Peter Dutton had a policy to limit gambling advertising that was stronger than what the Albanese government has put forward here. So there is definitely something within the party that might suggest they are going to go further, or that their policy would be to go further. At the same time, it's a tricky one for governments, isn't it, Justine? Because as soon as they start to limit this, all of the free-to-air commercial networks turn up. And everyone who is either profiting from gambling advertising, or in the case of free-to-air TV, says, without this, we're absolutely stuffed, they start to ramp up. And it's interesting to see how government responds when that happens, isn't it?
18: Yeah, there's a lot of money involved. So obviously it takes a lot of passion and pressure from the people to you know, make these things happen. So if you know, we need to change government, or if we need to keep these policy makers accountable, then that's just what we need to do, yeah.
0: Yeah. All right. Thank you, Justine. There's no doubt where the public sits on this. The polling shows that pretty clearly. It's a misalignment between that and politics. All sorts of reasons, I imagine, behind that. 9:13. All right. Up next, we're going to talk about preventing crime.
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0: Raf will be back after a couple of weeks away. I don't even know if he's away. I think he's camped in front of a TV watching the World Cup, basically. That's my guess. But anyway, what we're going to do now is prevent youth crime. We're making the state happy by 11 o'clock and we're reducing crime by 9:30. I think that's the aim. We're not going to do it alone, of course. We're doing it by looking at this question of exactly how you go about preventing youth crime. So this is not the other end. This is not where it's happened. And when we're talking about then what punishments should occur, what courts should be trying youth offenders, all these sorts of things. This is about whether or not you can identify really clearly what the factors are that go into youth crime and then stop it happening before it arises. That is the ambition of the state government in Victoria. They have, well, effectively copied what's been going on in Scotland. Let's find out whether or not that has been successful and what our plans are in our neck of the woods. Karen McCluskey is Chief Executive of Community Justice Scotland, one of the architects of the Scottish program. And Andrea Davison is the CEO of the Violence Reduction Unit in Victoria, relatively newly established, that is seeking to do something similar. Karen, Andrea, welcome. Thank you very much for joining us.
20: Good morning.
0: Thank you for having us. A bit closer to the microphone, Karen. I know you have a wonderful Scottish brogue and Scots have very forceful voices.
20: We have.
0: But I don't think it'll be quite that forceful.
20: Okay.
0: So that will be good. You've got quite a task, don't you, Andrea?
20: Yes, absolutely. But I'm ready to rise to the challenge. And with the support of Karen and others across the world in the many violence reduction units that are really leading the way in violence prevention, very much excited to be bringing this to Victoria.
0: Well, I can't wait to talk to Karen about exactly what's been going on there. But I'm interested in, before we do that, what you, as you come into this role, where do you look? Do you scan the world and see a lot of hope? Or do you see a problem that is really, really hard to solve?
20: I see both of those things.
0: Right.
20: So there is absolutely the complexity of dealing with youth crime and dealing with crime in general, but there's also a lot of hope because there's a lot of evidence around what works, and it's the opportunity to bring it here to Victoria and to be able to ensure that we're not only copying but adapting the model to ensure that it fits our place.
0: All right, we'll get to that adaption in a moment. Let's look at the original model. Karen?
21: Good morning.
0: What do you get up to?
21: Well, you were just talking about the least happy state, the Scots, post the World Cup.
0: Yeah.
21: We are definitely the most unhappy.
0: You had a terrible World Cup.
21: We did.
0: What happened there?
21: Oh, I don't know. I think the Scots, I mean, we are pretty depressing. You know, we are pretty miserable.
0: But you're also great fun.
21: We are great fun, you know, and I think, you know, we quite like a task.
0: Well, right.
21: It was beyond us.
0: Sure, but preventing youth crime is quite a task.
21: Well, it is, you know.
0: And that's been your task.
21: Well, it has. It's a wicked issue. I mean, I was in the police. Started way back in 2003, and when I arrived in Glasgow, you know, we were having, you know, murder inquiries every weekend. It was pretty overwhelming. We had a 98% detection rate. We'd filled the jails, but it hadn't prevented anything. And so we sort of embarked on a journey about how would we stop victims becoming victims, to prevent, you know, families being, you know, being told that their young people had died or their adults had died, because I do all violence. And we started on something very different, and we fundamentally changed to prevention, because in a way that's how the police service was set up, around these Peelian principles. And it's the absence of crime and disorder that's the litmus test of great policing. Mm-hmm. And so we turned it into this public health, about how can we look at violence as an infection, domestic abuse, people growing up in really chaotic families, and then you get violence on the streets.
0: Violence as an infection is an interesting metaphor.
21: Well, it is, and of course it's not actually an infection, although if somebody wants to develop a vaccine, that would be great, and I'm your woman. But it sort of changed the perspective, because people were just saying, that's the police's issue. And of course, it's not the police's issue. It's everybody's issue, because it required us to really focus on parenting and supporting parents, because parenting's hard, about keeping kids in school. And so that was about education and persuading teachers to include instead of exclude. Because one of the things that when I go into prisons, everybody's story starts with, see when I was 5, see when I was 7.
0: Right.
21: They tell you about what's happened, and then they tell you about exclusion from school. So the people who are coming to, you know, notice injustice, they are not hiding. We know who they are, and we actually know the evidence about how to prevent it.
0: All right. So what do you do? As a concrete thing, So I get the idea. I think everyone understands okay. the broad philosophical idea or orientation. What do you actually do?
21: So you do everything. And I know that sounds...
0: because
21: it is massive. I mean, yesterday at an event, I showed a life story. And, you know, and it had a piece of CCTV and I showed you what happened. And then I showed you all the points of intervention. So you do have to fix when people are actually doing, you know, the violence, because you want people to feel safe. You do. Yep. And there are no excuses for crime, but there's loads of reasons. So, I mean, and Andrea is doing some work around gang intervention, and we did all that work. You know, we sort of tackled some of the knives. We don't have guns in Scotland, and we are not an armed police service. So we did lots of work on trying to address knife carrying and doing sort of lots of education programmes and intervening in hospitals when people were coming in having been, you know, assaulted, and trying to stop that, you know, that tit for tat violence, because we get people coming in having a knife wound and you'd be stitching them up, they'd be on their phone plotting their revenge,
0: right.
21: And then you got, you know, offence after offence after offence. So we did an interruption.
0: What's an interruption?
21: So this is going to seem really unsophisticated, but really saying to people, it's a teachable moment, a reachable moment when people are motivated to change their behaviour. So people would come in having been stabbed, severe pain, I mean, often in extremis. And, you know, we had lots of people die from one stab wound. And we would have people in there who were peer mentors who'd often been in the justice system, who would intervene at that point of time, who would try and say, look, this isn't working out too well for you here. Are you ready to change? They would provide exit, sometimes different housing because they would be at risk. So it's really complicated, really detailed work. So that's interruption.
0: Andrea,
20: yes.
0: Is that what you have in mind? That style of, I mean, because that strikes me as it's a really big job. You need people in a lot of places. You need all kinds of institutions to be talking together. I don't think it would be unkind to say that we're not always great at that in Victoria and in Australia. This sounds like a big task.
20: It is.
0: Is this what you have in mind, though?
20: This is absolutely what we have in mind. And actually, to the point Karen made on hospital interventions, that's a program we launched here in Victoria as a pilot 2 weeks ago, mm-hmm. As a violence reduction unit program that's a partnership between the Alfred Health and then YSAS, which is a youth organisation, and 16 Yards, which is a lived experience mentoring organisation. And it's the first time in Australia that we will be engaging in what is a really a common sense approach to don't wait for young people to hit the justice system, intervene at that reachable moment when they're in a hospital bed.
0: Is it a pilot program? How big?
20: Yes. So it'll be over 12 to 18 months. And then the idea is, and this is very much the VRU model, is to bring to scale. So to test, to pilot, to really ensure that we crawl across the detail of that, that we're creating partnerships between health and justice agencies. And it's really the first time we've been doing it. So part of the challenge is, how do you work together in the right way? How do you disagree in the right way? How do you work in each other's landscapes? So that's a big part of the work that we're doing. But then there's also some unique factors. So those are universal factors. We know those are opportunities to intervene. But there's also, for example, in Victoria, we've got a real challenge with grooming and exploitation. So we're also doing deep work in terms of being able to give young people the tools and their parents and their communities to recognise what grooming looks like, because that's very much shifted to an online world, which is a new space.
0: When you talk about grooming, what do you mean? You mean initiation into violence?
20: So I mean crime as a service, and we've seen it with a lot of the hospitality bombings where young people that have had very little prior contact, if any.
0: So recruitment is really what
20: recruitment,
0: we're
20: yeah.
0: I just ask, because grooming also has other connotations, which are not necessarily what we're talking about here. All right, it's 22 minutes past nine. That was the voice of Andrea Davidson, who's the CEO of your violence reduction unit in Victoria. And Karen McCluskey is my other guest, Chief Executive of Community Justice Scotland. If you listen really closely, you should be able to tell their voices apart. Claire has called in from Northcote and has a question. Hello, Claire.
1: Hi. Thanks for having me on.
0: Not at all. Go for it. What's your question?
1: Yeah, so my understanding of the Scottish model, and it's in line with a bunch of what's been said already, is that it's a whole sort of public health approach. However, in Victoria, I'm interested to know how this coincides with some of the other approaches that Jacinta Allen's taken, which is like these tough bail laws and adult sentences for children, life sentences for children. we know from the evidence that early interactions with the criminal justice system make, you know, significantly increase somebody's chance, a young person's chance of reoffending and creating a cycle. How do these two things exist together? And, you know, is what Victoria's doing with their violence reduction unit actually at the same scale of what they're doing in Scotland?
0: Well, there's a lot there. Andrea, over to you.
20: So what I'd say first up is it doesn't have to be either or, so that we know prevention and enforcement can work hand in hand. So the focus of the violence reduction unit is to prevent crime before it happens. But as Karen mentioned, we also focus on the pointy end. So it's about developing innovative ways to respond to emerging trends around gang violence, for example.
0: So I understand that distinction, but Claire's point seems to be they can also work against each other. And if what you're doing is imposing a law and order policy that brings young offenders into contact with the justice system, which increases the likelihood of further crime, now you can correct Claire and me if that's incorrect, but if that's what's happening, then you're just fighting against yourself, aren't you?
20: It's a good point, and I think it's a constant debate that we must have, is how do these two policies work together? For us in the VIU, we are very much focused on prevention, and that public health approach that is rightly called out is at the heart of that, and it's the way that you approach prevention. But that doesn't mean that we don't lean into the justice system itself and ensure that when young people are coming into that system, that we give them every opportunity to have the best possible interventions to stay out of that system.
0: All right. Karen, there's tension.
21: Well, Claire, that's a great question. So I look at the evidence because I have to work in a really complicated space, and I know why people say, let's just give longer sentences, it can be life sentences, etc. But we know that the evidence base isn't there, you know, to tell you that that works. And, you know, and I said it yesterday, if that worked, America would have no crime because it's jailed 3.5 million people a year. And we know that jail's like an infection. See, once you get it once, it can become lifelong and life-limiting. Now, we don't have any children in the system under 18, so we don't have anybody in prison under 18 in Scotland. It's taken us decades. And that's not to say that we don't have challenges, because we do. I do not want to give the impression that we've got it wholly fixed. We have young people who've done some really challenging and heinous events, but we focus on need and not deed, because these are young people who can change. For everybody who's got teenagers out there, they are really hard. And I'm sorry, Waleed, you're the only guy in this. Young men, that risk-taking part of their brain is huge. And the bit that says, that's not a great idea, isn't fully developed. So we even sentence under 25s very differently in Scotland. There's sentencing guidance to say, look, you have to understand that their brains aren't fully developed, they risk-take. You know, and we try and think about how we can address that behaviour without, you know, that need to think, you know, you need a 10-year sentence. But it's really difficult, and I understand that politically, and sometimes it appeals to the part of people's hearts that said, that's the right idea.
0: How quickly does what's happening in Scotland, the approach you're taking in Scotland, Karen, how quickly does it deliver tangible results on the rate of crime? The reason I ask is, when we talk about prevention, it's the same argument in health, right? You are talking about something that sounds at least like it has a long-term dividend. Being introduced in a moment where people see a short-term problem that they want an immediate solution to.
21: Yeah.
0: And is that a fair characterisation? Do you see quick results?
21: Absolutely. Well, so that's a really good point. The challenge is that all the evidence tells you that only 30% of violence is reported to the police. So you can look at crime figures all you like. You know, and, you know, I mean, our chief constable, who was a guy called Sir Willie Ray, you know, when he was standing up and saying crime's up 5%, down 3%, up 2%, there was people out there in the community saying, well, you don't actually know what's happening. And that's why injury surveillance in the hospitals is really important, because people are coming in and, I mean, who knew that not everybody trusts the police? Mm. You know, and I was in the police, so we understood that we had to try and reduce that emergency room door. That was a really good measure of success. And you know, we achieved that. But it is long-term, and I know that doesn't give comfort. You know, yeah, we can do stop search and you can do all these things, and I'm sure the police will carry on doing that sort of thing. But this was about long-term trend. The first year we set up, we had the lowest murder rate. And people said, you must be delighted. That's it fixed. I wish you could have ridden off into the sunset. But actually, this is about long-term trend. And we said, come back to us in 5 years. And if it's still going down, then that's great. But you can give people comfort that it's going in the right direction. And, you know, and that will be for Andrea and the team to sort of give politicians and the public comfort that things are happening. But I think your listeners will know some of the things. They'll talk about support for parents. They'll talk about the domestic abuse in the house. They'll talk about the kids that are excluded from school. You know the solutions. It's our ability to implement it that's a challenge.
0: That's

0: where it gets tough for you, I think, Andrea.
1: Indeed.
0: What sort of results in what sort of time frame do you need to see before you can say this has been a success?
1: So I think it's a balance, as Karen said, about recognising every program that we're implementing, the change that it's creating for young people, for their families, for the community, and making Victorians feel safer. So, for example, our early intervention officers in schools, there's youth workers in schools across 23 schools in Victoria that we know need that support most. And what I'm hearing back from principals is that's allowing those schools to extend into understanding the stories of those young people before they're disengaged. Now, those young people engaged in that program, we know, have a far more hopeful future than young people who aren't getting that sort of support. So it's bringing those stories to life, and storytelling is important here to know what's actually happening, what are the tangible things that are happening.
0: Yeah.
1: But I also know, as Karen said, in terms of how that's reflected in the statistics, we do need that 5-year window. We need that 7 to 10 year window. It took the Scots really 2 decades to be able to declare that this was a problem that had been brought under control. But they have led the way and pioneered, and we've seen other violence reduction units around the world be able to achieve those population level outcomes in shorter timeframes because of that pioneering lead.
0: Are you worried you're going to not get that time? It's very easy for me to imagine a scenario politically where you say, I need 5 to 10 years, whatever it is. Meanwhile, crime rate's still high. And we have a shortfall in police and so on. And we have all sorts of arguments about more punishment and so on and so forth. And the argument very quickly becomes, why are we spending a huge amount of money on this reduction unit to send social workers out to hospitals with people who have already committed crimes, and we don't have the money to put more police on the beat? And I can imagine that argument being really powerful.
1: Yeah, it's a challenging argument to have. But again, I come back to it's not either or. It's actually about
0: it kind of is though, isn't it? Because resources are finite and politics is determined by election cycles. So.
1: Yeah, and none of us live in a political vortex, but it's also going back to the evidence and saying it's actually, we know, and this is a universal truth, it is far more cheaper to invest in prevention than to build jails. So that's an important part as well, is that if we actually want to look at that economic argument, this is a far cheaper solution. But that's not to say we don't need more police. That's not to say police are absolute core partners in this business. And the Chief Commissioner of Police himself has said this is not a problem we can arrest our way out of.
0: Yeah.
1: He is an absolute proponent for prevention, and his previous role in New Zealand was an absolute leader of prevention. So I think we also need to acknowledge, and this is part of the role as the VRU, as being that system connector across government. We're quite intentionally an independent administrative office because we work across all of government to ensure we're breaking down those silos and not having it as either or ourselves in how we respond.
0: It's going to be fascinating to watch this play out over years, especially when it's such a keenly felt and I hope acute in the sense of being short-term, but maybe not, problem that Victoria's wrestling with. Thank you to both of you for coming in.
2: You're welcome.
0: Karen, I know you're about to get back on a plane. You're probably still jet-lagged and you're going to go home quickly, but thank you very much for making the trip. Karen McCluskey is the Chief Executive of Community Justice Scotland, and Andrea Davidson, CEO of the Violence Reduction Unit in Victoria, newly established. Our guests who've just come in, thank you so much to both of you. It's now 28 minutes to 10, so we've got to get to the news desk, but just very quickly, Julie is calling from Templestowe to try to make us happy. Hello, Julie.
3: Hello, Waleed. And Mayor Joyt being Serena Williams made me so happy. The Australian coming to the fore on centre court. It was brilliant.
0: Yes.
3: And I can't wipe the smile off my face.
0: Yeah, good, good. May your happiness be infectious. We've been talking about infection in other contexts and it hasn't been as positive. So let's make that infectious, shall we? Thank you very much for your call, Julie. Appreciate it. Let's go to the news desk and get some headlines. Natasha McFarlane is there.
4: Good morning, Waleed. Search and rescue workers are continuing to dig their way through collapsed buildings in Venezuela after 2 massive earthquakes devastated the country. There is growing frustration among locals that the government is not doing enough to help with the recovery of loved ones. Property experts say that despite falling house prices, new buyers are still being very cautious. The latest Cotality data shows capital city home values fell by 1.3% over the last 3 months. That's the biggest monthly decline since December 2022. Assistant Treasurer Daniel Molino says the federal government is considering how it can better regulate the big 4 accounting firms, KPMG, Deloitte, PwC.

0: PwC and Ernst & Young. In recent weeks, partners at KPMG leaked client information and mishandled a whistleblower, and two men were sacked from EY for allegedly accessing the Prime Minister's personal banking information. And a suspicious fire at a tobacco shop in Melbourne's Inner East is under investigation, which has caused disruptions to a major thoroughfare. Fire crews found the ground floor store on Bridge Road in Richmond fully engulfed in flames after 3:30 this morning. Three people in the upstairs apartment next door were forced to evacuate. Melbourne's weather, rain developing with a top today of 17. Right now it's 14 degrees. I'll have more news at 10 o'clock.
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2: Traffic.
3: Good morning, it's Caroline Ferguson from Transport Victoria. Further to news, in Richmond, a section of Bridge Road remains closed to traffic both ways between Church Street and Punt Road due to a building fire. Swan's Reach is best bet. It's moving along fairly well, a little bit heavy inbound now, though. Trams on routes 48 and 75 are diverting through Hawthorne, but Yarra Trams have organised replacement buses for you outside the Epworth Hospital. A crane truck has stopped on the Tullamarine Freeway. He's sitting in the left lane inbound just after Bell Street. Four lanes are still getting through. It's really not causing much of a delay. Also, our crews are helping a motorist who's got a flat tyre on the Eastern Freeway outbound just before Blackburn Road in the left emergency lane. Look out for a lot of people walking near the roadway. A word of warning, the Eastern Freeway closes both ways between Bulleen and Springvale Roads this weekend, starting at 10 o'clock on Friday night for upgrade works. Expect some big hold-ups. Detour widely if you can and avoid the Eastern Freeway until 5 o'clock next Monday morning. And for Metro Trains, all services are running on time. That's the latest in traffic and transport. It's 25 to 10.
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7: All right, I'll just go to calls just very briefly. Phil has called in from Crescent Head, I think, about crime. Hello, Phil. How are you doing?
8: G'day, Waleed. How are you, mate?
7: Very well.
8: Very interesting. And you basically asked the question I was going to ask, which is about
7: fair enough.
8: Implementation in a post-truth world. It's so easy and attractive to say lock them up versus long-term and expensive to actually address the root causes of issues. You know, I suppose this is a comment, but I just, in the end, it just comes down to algorithm reform, I believe. A lot of our issues that we're facing at the moment. So, look, that's my comment, I suppose, rather than a question.
7: No, can I say I'm sympathetic to the idea that the algorithm is doing a lot of damage in society? I do think this is an older problem than that, though, isn't it? I mean, the law and order auction, the orientation towards tough policy and punishment rather than prevention, that's old as the hills, isn't it?
8: Yes, it is old as the hills, but it's revved up and turbocharged by the algorithm or by the the effect that algorithms have on it, on our social fabric, I think.
7: Yeah. Okay. Thank you very much for the call, Phil, and I'm glad I at least asked a question that was vaguely going in the direction you wanted. Jerry is in Richmond. Hello, Jerry.
9: Yes, morning.
7: Morning.
9: As far as the crime goes, you want to do prevention, you have to look at it at both ends. If you do not put in place consequences, then people are not going to think twice about doing the crime. So you have to have the consequences, you have to have the laws in place and carry out the laws, implement them all the way through the court system to put people off committing the crimes. So it's not just a prevention as it should be in the homes and all that sort of thing, but you've got to have very strong laws against crime, and you've got to make sure that it's put out there that people are suffering because of their crimes, that they need to know there's consequences. That's an extremely important factor. Another thing, if I may, education you're talking about in the schools. Well, there you go. You've got to look also at how the schools are educating our kids and what's the source of a lot of crimes. Now, a lot of crimes are hate crimes, and they're racially they're racially implied. So,
7: do you reckon that's true, Jerry? I'm not sure. I don't think when you see a spike in home break-ins or carjackings, or I mean, there might be some gangs.

0: hate crime, but I don't see those as being about issues to do with. I'm not saying hate crime doesn't happen. Like, yeah, but do you think that's the driver?
1: Well, it is one of them. Look, I'm seeing in schools education. I'm hearing on the news just now about Venezuela's earthquake, and you're wondering how that's connected. I'll tell you. I'm Jewish, okay, and I anti-Semitism all the time, and they don't put out there the thing like Venezuela. Israel was the first nation to send in rescue workers, to send in a mission of rescue workers. I haven't heard that on the news at all.
0: Okay.
1: Instead, they preach that Israelis are all criminals of some sort. It's disgusting. What do you expect is going to happen? That's racially motivated.
0: Okay, Jerry, well, you've put it on the radio now. There you go. We can't say it hasn't happened. Let's go to the Weather Bureau. Tom Anderson is Senior Forecaster at the Bureau of Meteorology. Hello, Tom.
2: Good morning, Wally.
0: All right. You know my question. Oh, you probably don't, actually. I was talking to your colleague the other day. All I want to know is the weather between 4 a.m. and about 7 a.m. on Saturday.
2: Yes, I can tell you that. I have been certainly given a heads up. And I've been briefed. I know the importance of this because otherwise it's pretty miserable. However, interestingly enough, it looks like the weather's going to get worse from now till about, I don't know, midnight Friday night, and then we're going to have a little bit of a lull, just between about maybe 2 a.m. Saturday morning through to about midday on Saturday, and then we might have some showery activity. But at the moment, it looks like we're going to have slightly overcast conditions, so that'll make it warmer. We're looking at about 10 degrees at 4 a.m. in the city.
0: Yes.
2: We're also expecting very minimal to no showery activity and relatively light winds, sort of 10 to 15 kilometres an hour.
0: I mean, Tom, this is about the best news you could possibly have given. So hang on. If I hear you correctly, you're basically saying the weather is taking a smoko right at the time that the Socceroos are playing, effectively commanding us to go out and watch them at the live sites in the city so we can enjoy them triumphing and moving into the round of 16. Is that more or less what the position of the Bureau of Meteorology?
2: It's more or less my forecast for Saturday morning. I don't want to put the whole Bureau on my back, but without trying to be more hopeful than need be, it does appear that Saturday morning will be at least a break in the weather. Obviously, I'll come back tomorrow and tell you the exact opposite and have egg on my face. But at the moment, it's looking good.
0: Just don't change your opinion, Tom, and we'll all be happy. All right. You said before that it's going to be a bit cold and miserable. Is that right?
2: Yeah, not so cold. Maybe a little bit colder tomorrow or Friday. So the rest of today is going to be pretty warm. I don't know about you. I've been outside this morning. It was very mild. We're looking at a top of 17 today for the city. But we are going to get rain developing from about mid-afternoon. And it should be sort of settling in overnight tonight. We'll have a quick break around midday tomorrow. And then we'll get some more showery activity continuing on sort of on and off from Thursday into Friday, easing Friday night, and then possibly some showery activity coming back Saturday night. But yeah, looking like it'll just be get through to the weekend, and then the weekend might be not too bad at all.
0: All right. Thank you so much, Tom.
2: Thank you.
0: That might be my favourite ever weather forecast. Tom Anderson, Senior Forecaster at the Bureau of Meteorology. It's now 18 minutes to 10. I've been asking what makes you happy. One of the things that makes us happy, by the way, the reason I'm asking this is Flinders University have just done a survey and they've discovered that Victoria is the least happy state. Victoria, it's time to celebrate because Victoria's own Maya Joint beat Serena Williams at Wimbledon this morning, overnight. Anyway, you get the picture. Here is Match Point. Look, let's be honest, it probably made the rest of the world miserable because of, you know, the love for Serena Williams. But we're not the rest of the world. We're Melbourne. And so we can be delighted about this. Louise Fleming, I think, is delighted about this. Former professional tennis player and a Grand Slam commentator. Hey, Louise.
3: Hi, Waleed. Yes, I'm very, very excited and very happy. And you are totally right. There was about 99% of the people in Centre Court at Wimbledon that were rooting for Serena Williams and her comeback.
0: I mean, she's won enough, hasn't she?
3: I think she has. Yeah. I think she has won 7 of them. Give someone else a shot. And, well, we don't mind if it's an Aussie. I mean, that wasn't A giveaway, though. Maya Joint earned that. She played phenomenal.

0: Hoffman all tennis. She came out here. I think everyone was a little bit concerned. Maya might be overwhelmed. She's playing her longtime idol. You know, she's only 20 years of age. She didn't have a great start to the year. She had that big flu in January. Hadn't won a match for about 12 tournaments straight. So how do you feel knowing you're not at your best, walking out onto that center court against Serena Williams, which everyone was a little bit like, is she in shape? Is she at her best? Do you think Serena Williams wants to come here and be embarrassed? There's no way. She was in good shape. She gave everything out there today. Maya was just phenomenal. Yeah. She held her nerve. It was phenomenal.
1: Sensational, yeah. It's when you put it in that context, it's pretty extraordinary. The idea of playing against your hero. Do you remember when Leighton Hewitt first broke through? I think he won at Memorial Drive in Adelaide, and he beat Andre Agassi in the final.
0: Yeah.
1: And he spoke afterwards, and he was so excited. He said, Andre's been a big fan of mine for a long time.
0: Did he say that he got it wrong?
1: So good. Yeah, but it tells you something about, you know, the moment and the overwhelm of that point.
0: Well, that's exactly right. The interviewer said to Maya, you know, this is a big moment. You walked out onto center court. How did you feel playing Serena? And she said, well, I cannot remember the warm-up. She said, my legs felt like they weren't even touching the grass. She said, you know, you just feel like it's a surreal situation. And it is. I mean, talking to, you know, all the commentators and the coaches and whatever before the match, and everyone was really thinking, gosh, I hope that Serena just doesn't tear up Maya and make it, you know, too tough on her, and, you know, we'll be really tough for Maya. And, well, they forgot the memo that Maya was feeling good and she was ready to go. I mean, but phenomenally, she hasn't been playing well coming into Wimbledon. And that's the piece of the puzzle that I'm still trying to wrap my head around. How composed she was, not just for the first set, but to last the distance and be there at the end. That's the bit that's tough.
1: Well, I wonder if sometimes, you know, you're playing this champion, but then you get out there. Let's be honest. I want to overlook this, but we kind of can't. So this is not peak Serena Williams. So I wonder at some point you step out there, you're playing Serena Williams, and a few games in, maybe a set in, you go, hang on, this is within the boundaries.
0: Oh, good.
1: You know what I mean? And I wonder if in some ways what seems intimidating about it actually becomes the thing that makes it easier because, you know, so your worst fears are not materialised.
0: Well, I think also when you've done something so much from the age of about 4 or 5, which is most tennis players, you walk out onto the court and once the blood starts pumping and you're holding that racket and the ball's coming at you, you're reacting and it becomes very it's automated. I mean, but also that's the same as you. If you were going to interview the King of England, you might have been a little bit nervous before, but once you're having a chat, you're in it.
1: No,
0: do you know what I mean?
1: No. The king would be nervous.
0: No?
1: Don't worry about that.
0: Oh, no. I do agree with you.
1: Got that exactly.
0: I know.
1: Yeah. Hey, tell us about Maya.
0: She's a really quite unassuming young lady. I actually went upstairs after the matches and just watched her do her after kind of post-match interviews and everything. And she is very shy. I mean, I know Maya quite well. But it's different when you see someone shine and really step up and be brave. You kind of think, wow, there's really, you've got some depth and layers to you. And I think that's really great to see. I mean, she's only 20 years of age. Last year she won 2 big WTA events. And, you know, it just kind of withered away a little bit this year. And then all of a sudden for her to come back, I think it just shows such character. She's a very nice young lady. Very likable. And I think this could just really set her on fire a little bit, this match.
1: On the other side of the ledger, is this finally it for Serena Williams' comeback, or do you think she's just going to pop up at tournaments as and when she feels like it?
0: Look, it's a hard one, isn't she? Well, I was interested. I went upstairs to look in the media room just to see when she was going to do a press conference. And, well, she didn't do one. She wrote a little note and just said, thanks for the experience. Was great to be here and see you later. So we know no more about her intentions. I would think if that made her a little bit hungry and she felt quite good out there because the level was very high.
1: Right.
0: Her movement wasn't quite there, But I think if you hadn't done some interviews

0: for 4 years, and then you did your first one against a superstar, maybe, you wouldn't be so good. So I think if she'd come back in, not to doubt you, because I think it wouldn't
1: Of
0: matter
1: course.
0: what you did, you would shine.
1: I mean, this is a good
0: But
1: point. It's a good point, though.
0: well, that's right. No, I know your level. But the thing is, I think for Serena, do you really think she came back? She only answered the yes for the wild card on Sunday.

0: Maybe she was a little underdone. She hasn't played matches. I get that. She wasn't as fit as she could be. She fatigued a little bit in the very last set. But I think we may see her at the US Open. I do
1: Oh,
0: think she's
1: okay.
0: trying to track down number 24. I do think that's what she
1: Wow. Imagine if that happened. I mean, that would be,
0: that'd be
1: wow. It
0: amazing.
1: would be
0: But
1: one of the
0: she's
1: most
0: got to get a.
1: ridiculous sporting achievements ever if she could do that.
0: Exactly.
1: Yeah.
0: Yes. But she's just got to get a little bit fitter and a bit more match fit.
1: All
0: But
1: right.
0: who knows?
1: Hey, Louise, go to bed. It's really late where you
0: All
1: are.
0: right.
1: I don't know how you're still
0: Well, I
1: up.
0: don't know. I just keep getting these phone calls. Hey,
1: Yeah.
0: would you want to
1: Oh,
0: have a chat?
1: it
0: I'm
1: is our
0: like,
1: fault.
0: no
1: Yeah,
0: problem.
1: fair
0: Well,
1: enough.
0: I wanted to know with who,
1: Yeah.
0: and when they said you, I'm like, I'm in.
1: Yeah.
0: I mean, I would have stayed up till 3 o'clock in the morning just to chat with
1: Oh, in
0: you,
1: that case, just hang on. Just stay on the line and I'll just come back to you throughout the show
0: Willie.
1: if it's no, I better let you go. Thank you so much, Louise.
0: All
1: Appreciate it.
0: right. See you, mate.
1: Louise
0: Bye-bye.
1: Fleming, former professional tennis player, Grand Slam commentator. Now it's 10 minutes to 10.
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7: 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In a panic, they try to pull the plug.
8: I'm sorry, Dave. I'm afraid I can't do that.
1: All right, it's time for the robots to take over, or at least take over 774 ABC Melbourne Mornings. Cam Wilson is the ABC's national AI reporter, has been waiting patiently while we were talking about tennis and such matters, where artificial intelligence cannot intrude, or at least not yet. But here we are. Cam, hello.
9: Good morning.
1: Now, this is ordinarily, we think of AI as something that costs jobs, that's going to destroy the entire job market, et cetera, et cetera. And then I hear today that Ford, the car company, are rehiring human engineers because AI wasn't up to the job. Is this the end? Is AI all over? Is this the last segment we need to do?
9: Yeah, I think we've wrapped this all up and we can just go home, watch some more tennis.
1: Yeah, great. All right.
9: no, this announcement was an interesting one, and it came off the back of Ford in the US had topped some measures of hardware quality. And so they said, you know, we're the best vehicle maker in the US. Based on, you know, how good the cars are at the moment. And the thing that they pointed to was not actually just using AI and other technologies, but actually hiring, or specifically rehiring, some veteran inspectors who they'd let go over the past few years to oversee the operations in their factories to make the standard of their cars higher. They said, you know, and they have been saying for a couple of years, you know, we've been using artificial intelligence more and more, you know, various things like cameras to see how essentially the cars are being put together on the factory line. And while that has been, you know, helping us, we found that when we lacked some of the quality of the people who we'd, you know, had departed over the past few years, we saw our quality standards drop. So as a way to kind of get ourselves back up to speed, we've hired, they call them 300 greybeards, you know, the people who've been around the block a while, to oversee both the manufacturing, but also the systems themselves and the training of them to help, you know, get them back up to scratch.
1: The systems themselves and the training of them. That strikes me as a wrinkle in this, Cam, because if they train them a bit better and AI is growing, you know, it's developing at an exponential rate, so who knows, eventually the greybeards can go back to being replaced, can't they?
9: Well, yeah, I mean, that is why this is not purely, you know, AI is done, we're back to good old, you know, human labor story. You know, this announcement was very clearly saying, no, we're not getting rid of these new tools that we've been using. We're bringing back some of the expertise to oversee these machines and these systems and to train them better. And I think what this kind of points to is this broader trend in AI, which is, you know, over the last few years, as this kind of generative AI boom kicked off since the release of ChatGPT at the end of 2022, one of the early schools of thought was that what this does is it kind of means the end of expertise, because anyone with a chatbot or AI can, you know, speak to can gain the whole world's knowledge, and then therefore what's the point of knowing anything? But it's actually what's kind of happened, and what we're seeing across industries is very much the opposite. This idea that actually people who have, you know, human honed knowledge and skill are able to

use these systems to hone, to you know, further their abilities and to potentially do more. So what you're seeing, you know, in this specific case is, yes, they've hired some back. Who knows how many they've lost over the years, but I'm assuming they haven't hired back every staff member.

0: more and more. Presumably, and you know, this is not a secret, this is the kind of stated intention of these systems, they'll need less and less human intervention as they become more efficient. The idea is to, you know, yes, need less people and use more AI. So not a purely, you know, we're you know, AI, we've tried it and it's over and done with. Kind of a message so far that, you know, so far what we're seeing is more effective than either humans by themselves or AI by themselves, mm-hmm, is human and using AI in tandem.
1: All right, the segment can stay. You've made your point. I'm speaking with Cam Wilson, ABC's national AI reporter, as robots take over the regular segment on this show. What do we envisage here then, Cam? A future where we're basically all just, you know, AI prompt engineers or something, while it does the real job. All this will depend on how much data AI can get into. By the way, on that point, this is related. I got scraped. Mm-hmm. I have a band and we recorded an album like 12 mm-hmm years ago. It got scraped. Mm-hmm. I'm like, why are you scraping? Like, I had nothing to do with this. A book I wrote got scraped. There's scraping going on everywhere. So, okay, it's good for the engineers to be able to help facilitate the transition. But is AI just now hoovering up everything, whether or not people have signed agreements, you know? Does it displace everything ultimately, because there is nothing that seems to be preventable as far as going into the machine is concerned?
0: Yeah. So, I mean, the systems that we all use, you know, the common AI providers, your OpenAIs, your Anthropic, Google, Meta, all of these major companies, to our knowledge, have essentially slurped up as much of the internet as they can, with very little regard for getting permission in the first place. Now, some of these companies have kind of, you know, after the fact, done some licensing deals, but largely this has been done often without people's knowledge and very almost entirely without their consent to it. And, you know, the reason they swept this all up is that this new kind of technology, this generative AI boom that's come in the last few years, works by being like, let's get all the data we can, and that we kind of essentially break down to being language. And then what we do is you map the relationship between all these little bits of data, and then that's then used to, when you ask a question, it essentially statistically figures out what is essentially what's supposed to be the right answer based on all those relationships. So we've got all this data in there, and that was done mostly without consent. One of the

0: at best, you know, in a grey area, and in many cases maybe explicitly illegal based on copyright law, which is supposed to say, you know, if you take something and you reproduce it without permission, you're supposed to, well, you're supposed to get permission and you're supposed to pay something. It gets a little bit nebulous and we can't go into the details here of, you know, some of the details about what exactly it does mean to reproduce, because, you know, it is very, very technical. But fundamentally, these companies have kind of, you know, essentially being like, we're going to do this so we can build our technology and then we'll figure it out later. We're getting to that figuring out later part where, you know, there's a lot of pressure on these companies to come up with licensing agreements. In the US, we've seen some licensing deals between major music labels, between major news providers to essentially say, yes, you can have the permission for the stuff that you've already taken. But copyright has really emerged, particularly in Australia, as the major hurdle to AI companies who are saying at the moment, we actually want to set up a major base camp in Australia for a variety of reasons. But at the moment, you know, essentially everything that we've done is in this gray area. We need to get it figured out. And they say this isn't just because, you know, the fact that, you know, it's kind of going to be expensive, but also they say logistically, when we've taken all this stuff, it's very hard to hammer out agreements with everyone.
1: Exactly.
0: We need some kind of, you know, different approach to this. And this, you know, by all accounts, is something that is very much kind of on, you know, in the inbox of the Albanese government. This morning, there are artists from around Australia going to Canberra, kind of saying to the Albanese government, we don't want you just to give these companies an exception to say you can train our AI outside of copyright. We want to make sure you do license it. That is something that I think we're going to hear about a lot over the next few weeks.
1: Yeah, I guess. But it's the whole thing. Oh, yeah, yeah, you're right. We probably should do some. Oh, well, too late. What are we going to do? It's created now. Like, I don't know. Colour me sceptical, Cam. I better let you go. Thank you very much for your enlightenment. Appreciate it.
0: Thank you.
1: Cam Wilson, ABC's national AI reporter. We're now about a minute away from the news. There are one or two calls I did want to take. I haven't had a chance. I'll get to you after the news. I'd be happy to have a chat. And we'll talk about ways that we can make ourselves happy as well. I haven't forgotten about all that. But it is news time now. After the news, though, it's the segment where you find out what you need to know. And today it's with the Telecommunications Ombudsman. There is a lot going on in the world of telecommunications. If you've got a question about phone or internet or whatever, now's the time to call, and you'll be able to ask your question. 1300 222 774. See you soon.
2: Good morning, Natasha McFarlane with ABC News. The Victorian government is facing renewed calls for a royal commission into corruption on big build sites after new allegations have directly been linked back to the Premier. Nine Newspapers is reporting that when Jacinta Allan was Transport Infrastructure Minister, her office pressured a big build rail consortium to make a deal with the CFMEU in 2022 to allow the union to install Labor hire companies now accused of criminality onto a government-level crossing removal project. Liberal MP David Southwick says it's more reason for an independent public inquiry.
3: Jacinta Allan has got nothing to hide, then she would follow every other independent watchdog that has claimed for a royal commission. The government, no question, has been involved, has been exposed, and now are hiding and running a mile from the corruption that is dogs Victoria.
2: The ABC has contacted the Premier's office for a response. Search and rescue workers are continuing to dig their way through collapsed buildings in Venezuela after two massive earthquakes devastated the country. North America correspondent Cayman Gok has more from La Guaira outside Caracas.
4: Everywhere you look, there is just destruction. As we reach nearly a week from this disaster, many are expecting that this is turning into a recovery mission rather than a rescue mission. We know that the death toll as well, the official figures, do not represent the reality, and that's because volunteers here have told me they've pulled out countless people, but there are no official channels to report it to the government. And much of this response has been from the community, not authorities. In fact, there are people literally living in tents who don't live here, but they felt the need to stay and work and help, and they're using shovels, pickaxes, their bare hands to try and sift through this.
2: Shadow Treasurer Tim Wilson says the decline in house prices reflects a breakdown in investor confidence. Property data firm Cotality shows dwelling values fell nationally in June. It says interest rate rises, the war in the Middle East, and the government's housing tax changes have all played a role. Mr. Wilson's told Sky News the government's budget policies are ruining ambition.
5: And the job of the government is to give Australians confidence and hope for the future so that they back themselves, invest, build wealth and go on to build a better nation. Instead, we have a government that